Why are some of the biggest names in artificial intelligence suddenly talking about slowing things down? Apple's biggest software event of the year is just days away. And Google has a new way to help protect you from AI voice scams. Plus, your tech questions answered. What's going on? I'm Rich DeMuro, and this is Rich on Tech. This is the show where I talk about the tech stuff I think you should know about. It's also the place where I answer your questions about technology. I believe that tech should be interesting, useful, and fun. All right, let's do it. Let's open up those phone lines. 888-RICH-101. That's 888-742-4101. 888-RICH-101. Give me a call if you have a question about technology or need some tech advice. Email is also an option. Just go to richontech.tv and hit contact. Guests this week, we've got Shelley Brisbane, accessibility expert, to share some helpful tips for seniors and folks with disabilities. And later, Ben Comencool. He runs Ben's Big Deal. He shares the best travel apps, airfare tools, and all kinds of strategies to help you book smarter trips. Well, I hope you're having a fantastic weekend. Thanks for joining me today. You know, I often talk about AI on this show, but the big question this week, are we moving too fast with AI? Now, you know, if you listen to this show regularly, I love my AI tools. I'm always swapping between ChatGPT, Gemini, and a bunch of others on a daily basis. And they help me do all kinds of things like summarize text, polish my emails, research topics, and much more. I use AI for everything from planning travel to comparing auto insurance policies. But here's the deal. Ever since OpenAI unleashed ChatGPT to the world in November 2022, the question has always been, who can build the best AI fastest? Now the conversation is shifting to whether anyone should slow it down. So this week in Monterey Park, California, that city became one of the first in America to enact a permanent ban on data centers. Yes, voters passed a measure with 86% approval rating. They don't want this in their backyard. And here's what's interesting. They're not protesting AI itself. They're protesting the infrastructure we need that's required to run it. Why don't they want this? Well, they say data centers, like a lot of other people, use too much water and electricity. There's potential for air and noise pollution. And at the end of the day, how many people, once this thing is all constructed, are really employed to keep a bunch of servers up and running? Now, there are a lot of cities around the U.S. fighting these things and even issuing temporary freezes or zoning laws that restrict them. But what Monterey Park did, they went a step further and baked this into their developer laws, which means it's not going to change unless there's another vote. And then you have Anthropic this week. They're the Pepsi to ChatGPT's Coke. They make Claude. You've probably used their AI chatbot. It's seen a lot of success lately. People love it for its friendly interface, its coding abilities, and the fact that the company stood up to the government when it came to using AI for war tools. Now they're warning that AI might become too advanced, too fast, especially when AI can code itself. Anthropic says engineers are using their own tool, Claude, to write nearly 80% of the code they work on. Think about that for a second. The AI tool that so many people are trusting with their emails, their travel info, their summaries, their medical advice, their financial advice is programmed by its own AI self. Claude leaders say the tech industry has a gas pedal but no brake pedal, and we're approaching a threshold where humans could lose control of this technology. In fact, you can read their report yourself. It's called When AI Builds Itself. This isn't science fiction. This is happening right now. The main concern is something they call recursive self-improvement. What does that mean? It's the point where an AI system becomes so advanced, it doesn't need humans to teach it how to become more advanced. Think about that for a moment. AI becomes so advanced, it has surpassed humans and says, no, we don't need you to teach us anymore. We can teach ourselves. That's a little scary. Now, if you've ever asked AI the simplest command and it tells you something silly that you don't really understand, it's hard to believe that this can be an existential threat to humanity. But this is where we're at. Engineers at Claude say they're shipping code 8 times faster than before because of AI. I don't know about you, but I'm working 8 times harder than before and producing 8 times more than before because of AI. AI could potentially get out of control.
if it starts to build itself. Little software bugs could quickly start to compound, and that means AI would respond in even wackier ways. And humans, who are just kind of supervising all of this, may not be able to figure out how to fix it. So Anthropic is proposing a pact that would involve some of the world's biggest AI companies, including OpenAI and Google. They're basically saying, slow down if you notice the risks are getting past a certain threshold. This would give safety researchers and government time to step in with regulations or checks and balances. But there's a problem to all of this. What do you think that is? Money. No one wants to push the brakes when that means someone else might get to the finish line first and collect the gobs of money that comes with all that AI success. As we know, both companies, OpenAI and Anthropic, are racing towards an IPO that's worth many, many billions of dollars. OpenAI, meanwhile, says private companies shouldn't be making these rules at all. It should be left up to governments to figure this stuff out. And that's kind of sort of what President Trump did this week. There's been a lot of talk about AI rules and regulations. There's a lot at stake. If you regulate these startups too much too soon, they could become bogged down. And AI out of another country like, you know, China wins. Do you really want the future of AI dominated by a country that blocks Google, YouTube, Instagram, and many other online services we know and love? I don't think so. But if the U.S. leaves AI unchecked, there's no going back. Look at how Google, Meta, Amazon, and others get to operate mostly free of any major regulations. But AI is different. It can be put into a robot that can wash your dishes, fight in a war, or become your companion. So now we have a new executive order called Promoting Advanced Artificial Intelligence, Innovation, and Security, and it's mostly aimed at avoiding national security and cyber threats. So the top AI companies are now being asked to give the government access to their most powerful models, usually called their frontier models, up to 30 days before they're released to the public. This way, the National Security Administration and other government officials can check to make sure the model doesn't do anything that could compromise critical systems, like, you know, finding an exploit in our software and using it to a criminal's advantage. Now, keep in mind, this is all voluntary, so compliance isn't necessarily guaranteed. And there are two other aspects to this new rule, including an order to upgrade our domestic cyber defenses against AI-enabled threats and allowing the Department of Justice to prosecute bad actors that use AI for cyber attacks, identity fraud, and damage to computer systems. I think we can all agree on that. Now, in this approach, it seems like the U.S. government is allowing AI companies to stay in control of the wheel, but if they start to veer kind of off and out of their lane, they have the right to grab that same wheel and apply some corrections. Again, this is an industry with a gas pedal, but no brake pedal right now. The bottom line, we are now moving from a world where everyone was wondering who would win the AI race to a world where everyone's wondering just what is the impact of all of this and how scary can it get and how fast? How much AI do we actually want in our lives? What happens when we become dependent on systems we don't fully understand? That is probably not a question we want to leave up to AI to answer. All right, 888-RICH-101, 888-742-4101. That's the phone line for the show. The website is richontech.tv/177. If you want to follow along with the show notes, they are right there. Coming up on the show, we're going to have great guests. Plus, we're going to talk about the news of the week. We've got Apple's big developer event happening next week. Will Siri finally get smart thanks to, what did we just talk about, AI? You are listening to Rich on Tech, back after this.

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0: Welcome back to Rich on Tech. Rich DeMuro here, hanging out with you, talking technology. 888-RICH-101, 888-742-4101. Thanks for joining me on the show today. The website is richontech.tv/177. Yes, that'll bring you right to the show notes for today's show. Anything I mention will be right there. Let's go to Alex in Northridge, California. Alex, starting off the show, welcome.
1: Hi, thank you. Thanks for taking my call. So yeah, as the question indicated, so an iOS device, whether it's an iPad or an iPhone, and a TV that is compatible with AirPlay, I want to mirror the screen of the phone or the iPad, basically the picture, but the audio, I don't want it to be sent to that same device. I want it to be sent to, for example, a Bluetooth audio receiver.
0: Oh, okay. That's an interesting one.
1: They used to do that, I think, in AirPlay 1.0. And after AirPlay 2.0, I guess, or whenever they change, now it's not possible to separate the two.
0: It's not possible. Well, I don't know because I have not tried to do that recently. I'd have to try this when I get home. But I do know if you look at the screen mirroring, let me see. It looks like I can screen mirror right to my computer here. Okay, so I'm doing that. And then if I choose where my... Oh, yeah. Okay, it looks like you can do it. So once you screen mirror, if you scroll down to your... So you know how to do the screen mirroring. You know how to set that up, right?
1: Yeah.
0: Okay.
1: Yeah.
0: So once you do that, it looks like you can choose where your audio target is by swiping down to the control center. And the control center is when you swipe down from the right-hand side. And it has like your various controls, like airplane mode and Wi-Fi and Bluetooth. So if you look in there, there's like an audio. There should be like an audio... like, I don't know what you call it, like a play area where you play music or whatever. And there's a little tiny circle with an icon in there. And so once you tap that, that will give you where you want your audio to be directed. So I can choose. Oh, interesting. As soon as I choose iPhone speaker, it turns off the mirroring. So you may not be able to do this. Now, here's the deal. You may not be able to do this through Apple's built-in software, but there may be a third-party helper app that might do something like this. So let me see if I think there's an because there's so many, like, let's see, Softo Reno. I think they have something similar to this. So here's an app. Let's see if we can look at their apps here. Let's see, Beamer. Okay. So easily stream videos from your Mac. So I wonder if you are you trying to go from your iPhone or from your Mac computer? No, sounds like we lost Alex. So here's the thing. I think this is going to be, I'm going to try this at home and see what I can do with it. But I think it looks like there are some, there's got to be a helper app that will do this. And that's what I think you need for this. Now on the iPhone, that's going to be really tricky because iPhone's not going to really, I don't believe they'll let you run something in the background while you're running your AirPlay because of the way the iPhone is sort of sandboxed. So I think if you're doing this from your Mac computer, it looks like you'd probably be able to direct where you want your audio. But Alex, I'm going to make a note of this. I've got to do some research and see if I can actually accomplish that at home. But I'm not sure, you know, it depends on the use case scenario of this, how this would work when it comes to lip sync. If you're trying to watch a video or anything like that, you might have an issue with lip sync because we were watching a video last night for my kid's computer on AirPlay and the lip sync was an issue. And it's not always, but it could be. So that would be the biggest issue, I would say. But if you can, just try that out, what I mentioned. So if you go into your phone, once you get it AirPlaying, see if you can actually change the target of the audio through that little box where it has like the play area and see if that works. But yeah, it could be a little tricky if they don't support it anymore, especially if you know that they used to do this and now they don't anymore. We got a question from Dawn. She emailed in and said, "Hey, Rich, I got an email about an Amazon product recall, but the website looked a little strange. Is this a scam?" And I'm looking at she sent through the text, Amazon product safety notice, a dietary supplement previously sold through Amazon has been recalled due to potential health and safety concern. Consumers should stop using it. Customers who purchase may be eligible for a refund. For additional information, please visit. amazon.smartynest.com. And then it's got a login and password. That is a complete scam. So what they want to do is they want you to log in there, and you're probably going to share some personal information. And next thing you know, your information is going to be stolen. So I did find that Amazon actually has, because this does happen from time to time. In fact, we had a recall from Amazon, and they said it was the weirdest thing. To get our money back, we didn't have to send the thing back, but we had to write on the device. It was actually a little tiny, like, I don't know what you call it, like a portable fire kind of pit or something. It was like, you know, tiny, made like a little flame. And so you had to write on it in permanent ink, recalled or something like this, or do not use. And then you had to take a picture of it and submit it to the website, and then they give you your $75 back. So there is a website. It is amazon.com/your-product-safety-alerts. And once you go there, it will give you a list of all of the products that you have purchased over the years that have been recalled. And it's funny, all of mine are like appliances. The first was this little tabletop fire pit. The other one was this. Oh, this one was a scary one. This was a little handheld steamer I bought. It was like, oh, no big deal. It could just explode because of the pressure in it. I was like, oh, good thing I used that to clean my shower. Glad it didn't explode while I used that. That would have been horrible, huh? And then the other thing that was recalled, it was a mini steam iron. So by the way, maybe it's not a good idea to buy anything that involves steam on Amazon, because clearly these things have a major issue with their safety record. So I will link that up on the website, richontech.tv/177, if you want to find that Amazon recall page. Probably a good thing to bookmark. 888-RICH-101, 888-742-4101. Another question from Melody here. She says, I retired years ago. I only create a document once or twice a year. Microsoft now wants $100 a year for 365, which seems a little unreasonable for how little I use it. If I stop subscribing, can I access my old documents? Are there any free alternatives? And can I keep using an older version of Office? Yes, your old Word documents are yours. They should remain accessible. Even if you cancel 365, you're still going to be able to open them. I would say switch to Google Docs completely, and that way you don't have to worry about any of this nonsense. LibreOffice is also a great free alternative, and it's basically a free and open source Office program that a whole bunch of people work on to keep free and open. So that's Libre, LibreOffice. And I think it's .org. But here's the hidden gem, Melody, and anyone else who likes Word. You can actually use Word for free online. 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Has all the basic features that you need. You can even download your documents as Word documents or PDFs. And if you have an older version of Office, it's usually going to keep working. There is a little caveat with that right now with Mac computers. 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We'll talk about WWDC 2026 coming up.
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0: 1 victory over the Washington Nationals in the first game of a doubleheader.
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0: Welcome back to Rich on Tech. Rich DeMuro here, hanging out with you, talking technology at 888-RICH-101. That's 888-742-4101. We watched a movie last night. We watched the movie Hoppers, which was on Disney Plus. Cute little movie, kind of fun, little techie. And I love finding a movie, like, we were waiting for that to come out on Disney Plus. Like, we didn't see it in the theaters. And I really felt like last night I got my money's worth for my Disney Plus streaming subscription for this month, because I think I pay about $15 a month for that. And if you go to the movies, a family of four with popcorn and drinks, I mean, easily $100. So $15 sitting in the comfort of your home eating pizza, definitely a great way to do it. So not that I don't like the movie theater. Believe me, if I had my dream week, I would go to the movies every single week in the theater and eat popcorn and all that good stuff. But just my schedule does not allow for it. So watching at home on a Friday night is always fun. All right, let's go to John in Los Angeles. John, you're on with Rich. What's up?
1: Hi, Rich. I want to get a new laptop, an Android. I've used 11L, which I'm on right now, and it's just hanging up and et cetera. I write on it, and I use Google Docs and et cetera. I just wanted to know what the best processor would be, memory, stuff like that. I've looked on Amazon, and so last night I decided I'd give you a call today.
0: Now, here's the question. You're saying an Android. That, are you talking about a Chromebook?
1: Yes, a Chromebook.
0: Okay, so you want a Chromebook. Okay, so the main thing you want with a Chromebook is what's called a Chromebook Plus. And the Chrome... Now, here's the deal. You said you're just doing some writing on there. You're doing some basic things, it sounds like. So Chromebooks are, to me, they are only good if you're doing super basic things. And if you're already using one and it's fine and it's doing the job, then absolutely. So continue using a Chromebook. When it comes to processors and things like that and storage and memory, I mean, it really, there's not too many kind of choices out there. It's kind of like you're not going to hear a lot about like Intel inside or AMD, or I'm not even sure Qualcomm powers some of these things. But with that all said, I'm looking at the Chromebook Plus is what Google came out with a couple years ago to kind of let people know this is a, it has the base specs that are going to be a little bit better than the rest of those cheapo Chromebooks that you see out there. And so I'm looking at this Lenovo Chromebook Plus 14. I mean, it's expensive. It's $749. And let's see how much it is at Best Buy right now. But it's got a MediaTek chip. MediaTek is this company that they're kind of in the background. You never hear about them publicly most of the time, but they make chips for all kinds of consumer products. I mean, a lot of chips. I would say their biggest competition is probably something like a Qualcomm or an Intel, but they're kind of in the background. You don't really hear about them because Peloton is not saying, we've got a MediaTek chip inside. Only when you go to like the MediaTek website or something like that, you can see like what devices they're in. And they're in a lot of devices, smartphones, all kinds of stuff, smart home appliances. So this computer, oh, wow, these prices went up. So this is a $999 Chromebook Plus. That is a lot of money, if you ask me, John, for a Chromebook. So at that price, you're probably better getting a full-fledged laptop. Like a, you know, not a Chromebook, but there are a lot of Chromebooks and you can get the pricing changes. You know, I would look for something that's on sale. So I'm looking at this Acer Chromebook Plus, that's $529. This one, so when it comes to memory, I'm looking at some of these things. So this has an Intel Core 5, 8 gigabytes of RAM and 256 gigabytes of storage. I would look for something minimum of 8 gigabytes of RAM for sure. I'm looking at the Chromebook Plus

0: So if you Chromebook Plus looks like it's a minimum of 8 gigabytes of RAM and then 256 gigabytes of storage. And so that's probably the minimum that I would look for. The better bet is something like a 16 gigabytes of RAM. That's going to be way, way better. It's going to be way snappier. So if I were you, I'd probably go 16 gigabytes of RAM and at least a 256 gigabyte hard drive. And on Chromebooks, a lot of the stuff is stored in the cloud, so you don't necessarily need a big hard drive, but it certainly helps. So I'm looking at, you're looking at about $500 for those specs, maybe a little bit more, maybe $600, $700. And again, I think that's a lot for a Chromebook. So if you want to step down to something that's a little bit less expensive, fine. But here's the deal. We're also, because of, there's two things happening. Number one, Google's coming out with a new product called the Google Book. And this is a new sort of AI version of the Chromebook, and it's a totally different operating system. So those laptops are not here just yet. We're going to see them later this year. So if you can wait, you might want to see what they're doing with that. The other thing is Apple. They've got this computer called the MacBook Neo. And the MacBook Neo is $599 for a really good computer. And I would recommend you get that over anything. But here's the deal with that. That's obviously Mac OS. But that has caused all of the Windows manufacturers, the Windows laptop makers, to say, hold on, we need something that can compete with this. So they just held this show called Computex over in Taiwan. And what were the stars of the show? All of these computers that are now sub, you know, $1,000 with better specs, because all these manufacturers like the Asus of the world, the Acers of the world, the Lenovos of the world, they're all saying we need something to compete with this MacBook Neo because that thing is selling like hotcakes. Do hotcakes still sell? Probably. I mean, I know they do in my house. So that is another thing to look out for, is some of these, like Asus. I mean, I love the Asus ZenBook. I think that is probably one of the best computers out there for a nice laptop. And so they have a new ZenBook 16 that's going to be a bigger screen. And they're also doing them in a bunch of different colors, so you can get that, which is kind of cool. But there's a lot of options. I mean, my suggestion, if you are not married to the idea of a Chromebook, is to go to Costco and see what they have. They usually have a couple of laptops that are really good for the price. If you want a Chromebook, I just go to Best Buy, look for a Chromebook Plus with the specs I mentioned, and hopefully that should do it. Thanks for the call, John. Appreciate it. 888-RICH-101, 888-742-4101. 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R-I-C-H. All right, coming up on the show, we have WWDC 2026 preview. I'm going to tell you, is this the year that Siri finally gets AI smart? Plus, your calls at 888-RICH-101, 888-742-4101. And we've got Prime Day coming up. I'll have some tips and tricks for that as well. My name is Rich DeMuro. You are listening to Rich on Tech. 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

0: 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Rich DeMiro here, hanging out with you, talking technology at 888-RICH-101. 888-RICH-101, 888-742-4101. Give me a call if you want to hop on for some tech info, advice, whatever you need. 888-RICH-101. The website is also open, richontech.tv. Just hit contact. You can send me your email. WWDC is happening next week. This is Apple's biggest software event of the year. Can't wait. Very exciting because all eyes are on Apple and what they're going to do with AI. So WWDC kicks off Monday, June 8th, 10 a.m. Pacific. That is their keynote. That is when they tell the world what they have been working on, especially when it comes to the next version of software for the iPhone, the Apple Watch, the iPad, the Macs, Vision OS, all the things that Apple does. We're going to see what they've been doing to make this stuff better. Now, it's already pretty good. Don't get me wrong. I think the biggest story really is Siri, because we know that Apple promised a much smarter Siri all the way back in 2024. Remember, they had commercials on that I yell at my TV screen saying, where is that feature? You're showing a feature that doesn't exist. Now, there's a bunch of debate as to whether Apple maliciously did that or if it just was really tougher to do than they thought. We don't really know the answer to that. But WWDC 2026 is when everyone expects them to try it again. Give us another look at this. Now, what do you think Siri is going to do better? It's going to act more like a Gemini or ChatGPT. So that means it should understand your personal context. Gemini already does this. If you ask, hey, what's my hotel room next week? It will look in your Gmail and find your hotel room. That's amazing. And it uses that, they call it personal intelligence. And it's excellent. It's one of the reasons I've almost started using Gemini. I use it a lot more than I ever did because it knows everything about me. It knows my kids' names. It knows everything. It's really, really quite interesting, actually, how it personalizes the answers. I'm like, oh, didn't think it would know that. But now Siri would be able to do the same thing, because think about it. What do you have on your phone? You've got mail. You've got your text messages. You've got your calendar. You've got all kinds of apps with your data in them. And so the ideal situation would be Siri would be able to pull from all of those things to understand when you say, hey, who's my next meeting with? And give me some background on them. And it would figure all that stuff out and give you that. It's also expected to understand what's on your screen, which is something that Apple showed a couple years ago. That never shipped. That's already happening on Android. And of course, the reports out there suggest that Siri could become more chatbot-like. So that means it remembers things. You could have conversations back and forth. There's a history to it. And there might even be a dedicated Siri app similar to what we have with ChatGPT, Gemini, and Claude. But again, infused with your personal information. Now, before you get all, what about privacy? Apple is the most privacy-centric company in the world when it comes to tech companies. So that's, I think, the holdup here. Is that they've been trying to do this without sending all of your data to some server farm somewhere that stores it for 2 years, right? Because you've got all this information in your email. If you're asking about your email, it somehow has to process and index that email. What they're probably going to do, this is my theory, is all of that's going to be done on your phone. The model, like the Gemini model that they're expected to use from Google, is going to be loaded onto your phone, and that will look through your information only on your device. Now, the way they've been doing it with ChatGPT is they set up their own servers that are called private compute. So anytime you ask your iPhone a question that it can't figure out locally, it will send the data it needs to this private compute server it's set up that is set up to literally be in memory. So anything it thinks or does, it erases as soon as it sends you back the information. And yes, I sat through many meetings with Apple to learn about this and how their engineers tackled this problem. It's a pretty smart way to do it because they don't want to hold in this information. They don't want to store it because it's a privacy nightmare if they do. I don't think Apple's going to win the AI race overnight, But I do think that this is something that is going to improve the lives of many millions of iPhone users, because we're so used to AI right now and asking every question to AI. The next wave of this is really asking AI and getting personalized responses. And so I think that Apple has a lot to show off at WWDC. That's not going to be the only thing. But basically, the way this event works, there's that keynote at 10 a.m. and you sit through it. They invite a couple selected members of the media, including myself. It's mostly an online event at this point. There's a lot of developers and things there at Apple Park. And they kind of go through all these things that they learn from Apple. Apple says, here are the tools that we've made. And then developers get ideas on how to use those tools to make apps and other things that we do with all these platforms they run now. You know, Apple TV, the Apple Watch, the iPad, there's just so many products that Apple has at this point that developers need to make things for all of them. So it's a very exciting event. I'll be there. I can't wait. And it's just one of those things where you know, to be at Cupertino, to be up there and to see hands-on, I have so much respect for Apple engineers. Everything is so polished that Apple does. When you look at the iPhone and it's this like perfected slab of glass and metal, that does not just end at the iPhone. Their entire campus is just like that. Everything from the way that they coordinate to the way that they drive you around to your different meetings, to the way that they manicure the landscaping, it is all perfect. So this company, when I tell you through and through, the way that they think things through and make them nearly perfect, there's no lies. Like, Apple isn't trying to pull a fast one on you when they say we're a privacy-centric company. They really are, because they sit there and explain their thought behind it and how they do these things and how they come up with this stuff. So I do have a lot of respect for them. I don't agree with everything that they do. There are some things that I would do differently if I was creating software for the iPhone. Number one, iMessage would be available as an app for every phone. Apple always talks about, you know, making everyone on the same page and bringing this tech access to all. Why is iMessage only on iPhone? Think about that. Should be everywhere. Should be an app that's everywhere. Why are all of Apple's apps only on the iPhone except for like Apple Music and a couple of others? Like, bring Notes, bring all the apps that are preloaded on the iPhone, make an Android version of those. Let people choose. If you download anything for Android, any app that Google makes, it's available for the iPhone too. Gmail, Google Maps, Google Keep, Google Tasks, what else? Google Photos. But if I look at my Apple apps, Apple News, Reminders, Apple Maps, none of it's available for Android. Why not? Come on, Apple. But they did allow us to set defaults for a lot of apps that they used to not allow. So I do give them that. So anyway, WWDC next week. Question from the iPhone here. Richard writes in, my wife was cleaning up apps on her phone and came across a warning related to the Bitmoji app. It said the keyboard could read anything and everything you type, including credit card numbers and other financial information. I don't think I've ever seen a warning like that before. I'm curious what your thoughts are. That warning would definitely get your attention. It does every time you install a third-party keyboard. That's actually a very standard warning on both the iPhone and Android. They both tell you anything you type into this keyboard can see and collect and tell their developer. And think about that. We type in credit card numbers. We type in passwords. So if you're using a third-party keyboard on your phone, you want that to be secure because they're collecting everything. Now, it doesn't mean they're keeping it, but they can have the potential to do that. So Apple and Android, they want you to understand that it could potentially access that information. It doesn't mean Bitmoji, which I believe is a pretty reputable app, is collecting everything you type, but you're placing that trust in that keyboard developer. So for me personally, I use a couple of third-party keyboards, but I would say less is more here. So if you don't use a keyboard regularly, you probably want to remove it off your phone. And if you do use one, you probably want to make sure it's from a company that you trust. And of course, you know, I use that one called WhisperFlow, WISPR. That is my absolute favorite AI text to voice or voice to text keyboard, WISPR Flow. I think I've done almost 600,000 words with that thing now. Whew, boy, is my voice box tired between that and this show. 888-RICH-101, 888-742-4101. More Rich on Tech coming your way after this.
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9: 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I'm Carmen Roberts, Fox News.
10: Bullets flying everywhere.
11: Going crazy, man. Whole lot of pandemonium.
9: Gunfire ripped through a street festival in the Ohio City, injuring several people this afternoon. This man was there, too.
10: We told him to stay. Everybody get back.
9: Several victims were rushed to hospitals, but the number and extent of their injuries is not known. Police and the FBI are searching for the people who opened fire and trying to figure out why. The U.S. and Iran exchanged fire overnight with the latest test of the fragile ceasefire. Tensions staying high in the Strait of Hormuz. U.S. military says it downed 4 Iranian drones launched toward the Strait and towards U.S. Gulf allies. Fox's Jeff Paul has more from Dubai.
12: Iran once again firing over both ballistic missiles and drones on their neighbors here in the Gulf, raising questions over the future of a possible peace deal between the U.S. and Iran. Now, U.S. CENTCOM confirming those strikes happening after its forces struck Iranian radar sites and shot down 4 one-way attack drones. U.S. officials say Iran then fired 7 ballistic missiles towards both Kuwait and Bahrain. CENTCON confirming 6 of those missiles were intercepted and the 7th did not reach its intended target. Now, Iran continues to leverage what's happening in Lebanon. Despite a U.S.-backed ceasefire, Israeli forces and Iranian-backed militant group Hezbollah are still exchanging strikes. Iran's foreign minister says if the fighting doesn't stop in Lebanon, then the entire war could restart.
6: And volunteer searchers in Japan found the body of a missing 20-year-old Auburn University student today. The family of Weston Higginbotham said on social media that his body was discovered in a mountainous area near Kyoto, but did not reveal a cause of death. His family thanks supporters for the outpouring of kindness and support from the U.S. and around the world. 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
15: Temperatures being 30 degrees above average.
7: 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Just click listen, then swipe right and hear the latest news updates on your time. 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
6: Secretary of War Pete Hegseth is in Normandy, France, to commemorate the 82nd anniversary of the D-Day landings. The secretary honored the sacrifices of American troops who helped liberate Europe during World War II. And earlier, he emphasized the site is more than a resting place.
16: It is a monument to the unyielding spirit of the American warrior, a testament to the supreme sacrifices our warriors made to liberate an entire continent from the grip of tyranny.
6: June 6, 1944 was the largest amphibious invasion in history. Some parents in the U.S. are calling for more transparency from school boards. That's according to data from the Brookings Institution.
17: Around the country, parents are seeking transparency, a call that has only grown since the pandemic. Defending Education claims that the nation's two largest teachers' unions have donated more than $669 million to left-wing causes since 2015. No substantial donations were provided to Republican-aligned causes. The concern is that this cash not only influences but further divides families and school districts when it comes to setting curriculum and policies in areas like race and gender. According to a survey released by the Brookings Institution, so-called culture war conflicts have declined since the pandemic but are not down to pre-COVID-19 levels. Brookings concludes that the conflicts may have undermined schools' response to exceptionally challenging circumstances.
6: Fox's Alexandria Hoff in the survey also said most board members are concerned about the influence of partisan politics. No Triple Crown winner this year, but Golden Tempo pulled ahead to victory in the Belmont Stakes today.
18: Golden Tempo pulls away late. Golden Tempo has won the Belmont Stakes.
6: And that call on Fox. Golden Tempo also won the Kentucky Derby, but did not run in.
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19: 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Outlook for Monday, mostly sunny, upper 70s. Get weather anytime 24/7 at WTAG.com.

0: Back to another hour of Rich on Tech. My name is Rich DeMuro. Thanks for being here. 888-RICH-101, 888-742-4101. This is the show where I talk about the tech stuff I think you should know about. It's also the place where I answer your questions about technology or give you tech advice. Email is also an option. Just go to richontech.tv, hit contact. If you want the show notes, it's richontech.tv/177. Yes, this is episode 177. Big birthday shout out to Bobo, producer Bobo, celebrating his birthday this week. So he got lots of people saying happy birthday, I'm guessing. Do you have a good birthday?
1: I had an amazing birthday.
0: You played some arcade games,
1: yes,
0: I heard.
1: Yes, the wife took me to this place, I want to say it's in Eagle Rock, called a Barcade.
0: Okay.
1: And it's a bar and then it's an arcade, but it's like the games from when we were kids. I guess their slogan is like, if Chuck E. Cheese grew up.
0: And like, smart. Yeah.
1: So it was.
0: Was there like beer?
1: Yeah.
0: Okay. Yeah. Because it's a barcade.
1: Yeah. That but it was sense. Different kinds of beer. It was like specialty beers and stuff like that.
0: Cool.
1: Yeah. Well, it was pretty dope. We got to go one day.
0: Oh, this is like it's like a chain.
1: Yeah, I guess.
0: Oh, there's there's like Brooklyn, Detroit, Jersey City, Los Angeles, yeah. New Haven. Oh, it looks like there's a bunch in New York City.
1: Yeah.
0: And then Philadelphia. Okay, so it's like a legit place.
1: Dude, I was playing the old school Simpson game, that 4-player one that you used to play, the Addams Family pinball game, Michael Jackson's Moonwalker.
0: Awesome.
1: Oh, it was so dope. And
0: Barcade.
1: No game was over 75 cents.
0: Okay. Barcade.com.
1: Yeah.
0: That's cool.
1: It's amazing.
0: I'll put it in the show notes.
1: Shout out to Barcade.
0: I didn't realize that there's like a bunch of them.
1: Yeah.
0: Because I've been to like different types of these places,
1: yeah,
0: but never one that was like that kind of.
1: I've been to a few, but never one that was like nostalgic like that one.
0: Yeah, because they have that place Dave and Buster's, which has arcade games. So that's not nostalgic.
1: Modern stuff.
0: Yeah.
1: It's like newer games. This one was like the old school. They had Punch Out in there, Mario Brothers, Excite Bite on one of them. They had an old Neo Geo console where you can split between like Samurai Showdown and Fatal Fury. It took me back to my high school days.
0: They also have a Chuck's Arcade in the Brea Mall in outside of Los Angeles, and that is I think they have a couple locations are opening, and it's kind of like a Chuck E. Cheese minus all the food.
1: Yeah,
0: and they've got games that are like, you know, the Clawcade. Have you heard of this thing, the Clawcade? Like, people love these claw games.
1: Yeah, the claw games. Yeah,
0: yeah. That's like a huge thing.
1: I've seen it, but this Barcade has food too. So
0: yeah,
1: they have beer, liquor, and food.
0: I would like that. See, like, to me, that's better. Like, you want like more stuff offered there, because like the Chuck E. Cheese is great for kids, but like adults are mostly just like
1: the great part about it is it sounds like advertising, but it's not. The great part is we put $40 in, got $40 worth of coins, and that went through six of us. And we were all like, that was perfect. We didn't need any more.
0: That's not bad.
1: Yeah, it was perfect.
0: All right.
1: For $40 for six people?
0: Yeah.
1: That was amazing.
0: That is amazing. Let's take a call. Let's go to John in Long Beach. John, you're on with Rich.
2: Hey, Rich. Thanks for taking my call.
0: Yeah, what's up?
2: Hey, here's my question. Amazon Prime, everybody, I'm sure, you know, has that channel. And The whole system is completely antiquated. You know, when you rewind or you fast forward, it always jumps ahead like 5 minutes and it's impossible to gauge. It's like really, it's a horrible system. And you would think that, you know, with the times and technology, they would update it on like at least a yearly basis or so versus Apple TV. It's picture perfect. It's spot on. How come there's such a discrepancy between the two? And do you think when and if Amazon will ever update their technology to match Apple's?
0: What are you using to play?
2: Well, I either A, my iPad, or B, my TV. Amazon Prime TV responds the same way, you know. But actually, I only look at Apple TV on my iPad.
0: Okay, well, I mean, number one, your Apple TV on the iPad, of course. Well, okay, couple things going on here. What platform are you using on your TV?
2: I got a Roku. It's a few years old.
0: Okay,
2: but, you know.
0: I mean, here's
2: with every TV I've ever had, Amazon Prime has always reacted the same way. Again, let me just state, I never used Apple TV on my television. It's only been on my laptop.
0: Okay. Well, I will tell you this. I will, John, because I think about this stuff often, and I will say yes. Number one, streaming is not perfect, especially when you're trying to rewind and fast forward. It's not. But I will tell you, I think it's pretty darn good. Now, there are certain apps that I absolutely curse every time I have to open them. Prime is not one of them. I actually think Prime, every time I tune into a game, like a sports game, or watch a movie on there, I'm marveling at how well it's designed. And it's so smooth, and it always, like, Prime was one of the few outside of Netflix that figured out how to stream TV really quickly, and like a movie or a TV show, at a high quality very quickly. And one of the things I used to love about Prime, I don't know if they still do this, but it used to show you the quality that your stream was coming in at. So it would go from like, okay, HD to, you know, ultra HD, 4K, HDR. Like, it shows you that information on screen, which I absolutely love. Apple TV, yes, it is beautifully designed, but it's Apple. And so, of course, they're gonna take the extra time to make it look right and make it work right. And yeah, I think it streams pretty well. I don't have a problem with Prime at all. And I would say a lot of this stuff is largely dependent on your setup, whether it is the device you're using, because you could be using it on an old Fire Stick or a brand new Roku, the Roku Ultra, which is like incredible. But if you're using that same exact thing on an older device, it could be jumpy and you know, skipping and all that kind of stuff. And it also depends on your internet connection. So I would say this is probably one of the biggest issues, and I think you brought up a good issue. This is one of the biggest issues with streaming in general, is that everyone's experience is a little different. Some people are like, oh, YouTube is horrible because it buffers and it skips and it jumps all the time. No, that's just your internet connection. It's not actually that bad. Like, if you have a good internet connection, you're not gonna have any problems. Now, I will tell you, and I guess the difference is, back in the day, we all had cable TV, right? The cable company controlled that experience because they would put a box in your house that they put through their checks and made sure that it would deliver quality experience. We no longer have that. Everyone's doing something different. Some people are using an old cheap, you know, Android phone. Some people are using the best iPhone 16, 17 Pro Max. Some people are using an iPad. Some people are using a Fire tablet. You know, it's just, there's so many different experiences out there, or so many different platforms. The experience is very different. I will tell you, no matter what, there are two apps that I actually think are horribly coded, and they are Paramount Plus, horrific. My wife and I watched that Madison show on Paramount Plus, and it was the worst experience. Now, maybe it was because we were on a Fire TV, and maybe an Apple TV would be different, but it was horrific. Like, just watching that show, it made us cry because the show was sad, but we were crying just because the experience was so bad. I mean, it was outside of the content of the show. We're just like, this is, why should streaming be like this? And then the other one, okay, Paramount Plus and Peacock. For me, Peacock is the worst experience. Why? NBC Universal, huge company. Program your app right. And what they want to do is, even on like their, you know, they're still charging you a lot, they have commercials. Every time you come back from a commercial, something is messed up on there because the commercial messes up their whole flow. So my point is, streaming is a mixed bag. Depending on the platform, depending on the version of the app that you're using. If you're on an LG WebOS TV, they may not update that app except once a year. If you're on an Apple TV, they may update it every week. If you're on a Roku, they may update it, you know, once a month. So I think there's a lot of moving parts when it comes to streaming that is not as cut and dry as it is when we just all had cable boxes. So, good call, John. Appreciate the call, and hopefully you get that figured out. Try it on a different platform. See what happens. 888-RICH-101, 888-742-4101. Coming up, what do we have? Oh, Android has this new feature called fake call detection. I'll talk about that. And Prime Day is earlier this year. It's not happening in July. It's happening in June. I will give you my tips and tricks as you get prepared for that. 888-RICH-101, 888-742-4101. My name is Rich DeMiro. More Rich on Tech coming your way right after this.

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6: My name's Phil from Beverly, Massachusetts. I've lost 88 pounds with Awaken 180. I was type 2 diabetic and I was severely overweight. I got to do something because what I was doing wasn't working. 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

0: Welcome back to Rich on Tech. Android has a new feature called fake call detection. Google says scammers are combining caller ID spoofing with AI voice cloning to impersonate family members, friends, and employers. We know that this is happening. It's a big problem. So they came up with a solution called fake call detection, and it's running out to Android. It's rolling out to Android phones using the Phone by Google app. So basically, when someone calls you, your phone quietly checks with their actual phone to verify that the call is coming from their device. And if that verification fails, you'll see a warning that someone may be pretending to call you from that contact's number. It's kind of like a little digital secret handshake happening, like behind the scenes. And it uses RCS technology. So that is the same technology that allows you to see when someone's typing when they're texting you. So it's kind of that exact same behind the scenes at work. The feature is going to be turned on by default. It works automatically. But here's the problem. Only on Android devices beginning with Pixel phones. So this doesn't really help for the millions upon millions of iPhone users out there. Although I'm assuming that Google made something that anyone can implement, including Apple, if they want to. And I think that it would behoove them to do this because we are seeing so many people get ripped off because of these, or scared because of these AI voice cloning scams. And if you can actually, like, we cannot trust caller ID anymore. Caller ID is no longer a trustworthy source of information. It is just an idea of who may be calling. So they could be spoofing that number. They can download software that lets them do that. So I think this fake call detection is pretty cool, but it is limited in scope because, again, only on Androids right now. Hopefully Apple will do something similar or adopt the same technology so we can see phone to phone that cross kind of reference platform where you can tell if someone's calling you from a different platform if it's a legitimate call. Let's go to, speaking of calls, let's go to Barbara in Pasadena. Barbara, you're on with Rich.
1: Hi, Rich. Hi. A few weeks ago, you were having a conversation about people who had their passwords in their contacts. And I'm one of those people. And I was wondering if you could kindly go through the steps to put it in either LastPass or Password Manager and which would be better. Thank you.
0: Sure. What type of phone are you using?
1: iPhone 16.
0: Okay, so you're using iPhone. Are you using anything else besides Apple products?
1: You mean like Google Maps and things like that?
0: No, like a computer. Like, do you have a computer as well?
1: Yeah, I have a laptop, but it's a MacBook.
0: It is. Okay, so if you're using all... So here's my general spiel on this. So I would say, if you're only using Apple products, both Apple and Google, like on Android, they both have password managers built in. So on Apple, it is called Passwords. And on Google, it is Google Password Manager. And so if you are only using Google products and you're only using Apple products, then go ahead, make your life easy, and just use what's built in. Okay. Now, I personally think that a third-party independent password manager is better overall, and I have lots of reasons for that, but for ease of use, because I know these things are so complicated and they're so annoying to use, that whatever's built in is going to be easier. So on the iPhone, open up that Passwords app and just start using it. Now, here's what's going to happen. Once you said, Barbara, that you have all your passwords in your contacts. So what I would do for you is you're going to have to one by one. I know it already gets annoying. One by one, you have to go through and make a separate, a separate entry for each one of those passwords and usernames in the Apple Passwords app. And so you would just open up. Do I even have it on my phone? Let me say passwords. Yes. So if you open up the Passwords app on your iPhone, you'll see there's a little plus sign. You tap that plus sign. It says title, username, password, website. And you just go in through all your stuff that you went on the contacts and you just put in your title, which will be, let's say you're logging into Shutterfly. Shutterfly is the title, username, that might be your username if you have one, or your email address, your password, and then the website, type that in there as well. And that's very important because when you visit that website, Apple Passwords is going to go, oh, she's visiting Shutterfly, let me put in the password for Shutterfly. And that way it can be done automatically. And it's very similar with Google. With Google Password Manager, you can use that as well. And it's a similar process. In fact, if you have an Android phone, it might behoove you to actually make a shortcut to the, I don't know why they don't, some of the phones have it, some of them don't. But if you go on Google Play, you can actually search for Google Password Manager. And the good news about that is that it will give you a, let's see if I can find this here, Google Password Manager. It actually gives you, it's built into your phone, but if you install this little shortcut for Google Password Manager, it now puts it in your list of apps, and it's much easier to use that way than trying to find it some other way on your phone. So once you have that all set up, the only other thing you need to do is kind of go through the settings and make sure that you are, that it's offering to save passwords. And then you also want to go into your settings on the back end of your phone and make sure that that those password managers are set as your preferred password manager. So if you go into your settings on Android, it says passwords, passkeys, and accounts. You tap that and it will say what's your preferred service. You're going to want to choose Google there. On iPhone, you would choose the Apple password. So, and then when you get on your computer, you want to install the same thing on both. It should be, if you have a Mac, passwords will be there. On Google, if you're using Chrome, the password manager is built into there as well. Now, I say all that with the caveat that I think an independent third-party password manager is best. Bitwarden is free and it works across every device, but it does take a little bit more setup. But the thing is, you have much more control, because no matter what device you add to the mix, you're going to be able to download Bitwarden to that device. Same thing. There's so many password managers out there. I mean, there's 1Password, which people like a lot. You mentioned LastPass. ProtonPass is also another one. NordPass. I don't really care which one you use. I would just make sure it's a reputable one. But I would say there's KeePass. I mean, there's so many. I would just say, whatever you do, set it up and stick with it. And I get it. It is a pain to use these things. But when you get it up and running and you start getting your passwords in there and you start using it regularly to not only generate, when you get to a new website, it'll offer to generate a strong password and then save it. And then once you go back to that website, it'll say, oh, can we fill in this information for you that you saved last time? So it does take a little bit of setup, but once it's set up, it is such a better process. And let me tell you why. Because if that Shutterfly password, that unique Shutterfly password that it generated, was ever breached, let's say Shutterfly had a breach or whatever website we're talking about, that combination of that website and your username are now out on the dark web. That means anywhere else you use that password, they're going to start trying to use that password on different websites. So that's why you want a strong, unique, individual password for every website that you sign up with. All right, coming up, we are going to talk with Shelley Brisbane about accessibility. That's coming up right here on Rich On.
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14: Last night, a blown call changed everything. 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I'm Timbo, and on the Sports Slice podcast, we cut through the noise, breaking down the biggest moments, the plays, the controversies, and the stories behind the headlines that nobody else is telling. 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

0: 800-242-4101. We're going to get back to the phone lines in just a moment. I see you all there, but we've got a great guest to talk to. Shelley Brisbane, author of iOS Access for All, joining us now to talk about accessibility features and helpful tips. Shelley, thanks for joining me.
1: Hi, Rich. It's great to be here.
0: All right. And the website is brisbin.net, brisbin.net. So tell me, how did you get involved in discussing accessibility features and functionality? You've been doing it for a long time.
1: Yeah, so I've been a tech journalist for long before that. I specifically covered Apple and Macintosh stuff at Mac User Magazine back in the day. And then I am somebody who's visually impaired, but I had never really written about accessibility until like 10, 15 years ago, when I realized there was so much accessibility stuff out there, but there just wasn't any written material available. So that's how I got started, because I was writing about things I knew as a user, and then people had questions about their different disabilities and how they interacted with their devices. So that's where that came from.
0: Where do you think we're at with tech gadgets with accessibility? I feel like Apple does a pretty good job of building these features in. Do you feel like other manufacturers are doing the same?
1: I think Android, Google via Android does a really good job. Microsoft does. Most of the platforms really are good. There's no platform where I would say, if you have a disability, avoid it at all costs. Apple gets a lot of credit for being first and having really robust features, but I think you can't go wrong with some of what Microsoft and Google offer as well.
0: Okay, good to know that. What do you think some of the best accessibility features are built into the iPhone right now?
1: So there's one called Live Listen, which allows you to use your AirPods, if you have them, and your iPhone as sort of a de facto hearing aid. So you might be in a noisy environment, like a restaurant or somewhere, and you can move your phone close to the person who's sitting across from you, and you could hear what they're saying more easily if you have your AirPods on to listen. So even if you don't have a significant hearing loss, that's some way for somebody who may be older and has a little bit of a hearing loss to kind of pick that up. Also, dark mode is really great. If you think the light background of a lot of iPhone screens is a little too much, if you would like it a little more easy on the eyes, just flip to dark mode, and it's a lot easier to see. Now, that's the reverse for people who have something like macular degeneration, where they want the screen as bright as possible. But if you're like me, or if you like a lot of people I know, dark mode is a real eye saver.
0: Now, you've been writing about this stuff and covering it for a while. Do you think that this has improved over the years?
1: The features in general have, I think the basics have been there for a while, but they are adding, I think all the companies, and Apple especially, are adding new things. They're making the features that exist better, and they're also adding new things. We talk about AI and machine learning, and that affects accessibility too, because there are things that AI allows to be described for you, say, if you're blind or visually impaired, through the camera that haven't been possible before. So all that's kind of new, and there are ways in which accessibility features are kind of leading the way, those AI machine learning features. And there's a thing called assistive touch on the Apple Watch and on the iPhone, so that if you have some physical disability and it's hard to do touch gestures, assistive touch can help you out with that. And those features have sort of come into the mainstream now, but they started out as accessibility features.
0: Oh, interesting. Now, if you look at both the iPhone and Android, there is an entire section dedicated to accessibility. So if you have not explored this, and there's a lot of features in there that are useful for people of all abilities, I would say. Like, you may find something in there that can help your workflow that is meant for someone with a disability, but you may say, oh, this is really handy for me to use. And so on iPhone, it's just settings, accessibility, and on Android, settings, accessibility. You have to scroll all the way down. On iPhone, it's up at the top. On Android, it's all the way down at the bottom. So just so you know that. What about voice assistants? Like, how good are they when it comes to accessibility these days?
1: Well, I think they're really helpful for somebody who wants to quickly access something, whether they have a physical disability or a visual disability, and it might be easier to speak out into the ether, the A lady name or the S lady name or whatever it is. And so those commands are generally, and the Google as well. And Google is particularly relevant because in the Android world, Google is very tightly integrated to what's going on over there. So I would argue that if you want a really thoroughly integrated experience, Google and Android might be the best way to go with voice assistants. Siri has some issues in the Apple world. There are a lot of things it does do. I use it every day, but sometimes Siri has some issues, and there are rumors and hopes that Apple will be improving Siri this year. And so I would look out. I don't think you can discount Apple or Siri.

0: And so I guess voice assistants in general are very helpful to somebody with a disability, and the quality of your experience is going to depend on which platform you use and also what you want it to do.
1: Yeah, I was going to say, like, do you think someone could completely use their phone just by voice at this point or no?
0: Not really. I mean, I think you can do a lot of things. I mean, the people think of like what Siri and Amazon's version, which I don't want to say the name because we don't want to trigger everybody, but what those voice assistants do. There's certain things you think of a voice assistant doing, which is kind of separate from how you use your phone. Like you can't say, Siri, please read all the email in my inbox and tell me which ones are important. That's sort of an AI machine learning kind of a thing, but you can say, hey, set me a timer or turn on my lights or remind me when it's time to get ready for Rich's show.
1: I mean, hopefully we'll get that Siri feature later this year. I mean, that's that the rumor, nice. Right? I mean, because I feel Gemini could probably do that. I don't know if it could read it, but it might be able to. And so, you know, do you get a lot of emails from people because you've covered this for so long? And what are the common kind of like threads that people are asking you? Like, what do people want when it comes to accessibility?
0: Well, that's kind of too quick because the emails I get are, how do I do a thing? And it may be because they're newly using accessibility tools, or maybe they have some in their life. I hear a lot from a lot of people who have somebody in their life who may have newly had a disability, or somebody who's just like, wait, I hear that the iPhone can do this thing, but I can't figure out how to do it. Because a problem with accessibility features growing so much is that, like everything else in the Settings app, there are just so many of them. And so some people have trouble finding it. As far as what they want, I think it's what you were talking about, having voice assistants or some other means to do more on your phone than you can do now. And it's like all the things that you do that cause some friction. Like if gestures are physically hard for you, you'd like to talk to your phone. If vision is your issue, you'd like the phone to talk back to you. And so I think it's more of what it already does. And as our phones become more capable themselves, we have more expectation of the accessibility tools too.
1: We're talking to Shelley Brisbane, brisbane.net, journalist for a long time and accessibility expert, talks a lot about all the features you can find on your phones and gadgets related to accessibility. Longtime book, iOS, iOS Access for All. And so you can find that as well. Do you have any like tips, tricks, like anything that people should look into? Like if they need advice on this stuff, like any apps that you really like or websites that they should consult?
0: Well, advice on it is, I could plug my book, of course, because iOS Access for All is all about accessibility in the iOS world. But also, if you want to know just what these devices will do for accessibility, like if you have a disability and you're not sure, hey, is there something out there for me? Apple.com/accessibility actually has a pretty comprehensive rundown of what Apple provides. I don't have a URL on the Android side, but I'm sure that it exists. And once you understand what the features are available by default, then you can sort of dig in and go, okay, well, I'm blind, or okay, well, I don't see as well as I used to. What are the things there that are able to help me? And, I think there are a lot of also in your communities or in your states, if you have newly acquired a disability or maybe your disability has gotten a little more severe, there are agencies, rehab agencies that are specifically out there to train and assist people who have acquired disability. And a lot of that includes technology training. So they teach people how to use their phones in ways that they didn't use before. So if you're a new voiceover user or if you're a new switch control user, there are training programs out there, usually through your state or local government, that can assist you if you want to get a few steps ahead of the game.
1: How would I find those? Is there like a search I would look for?
0: I would probably search for either state rehab agency or state services for the blind or for those with physical disabilities or whatever. I mean, the great thing about modern search is that you can be fairly generic in what you search for and eventually get to where you want to go. So I'm in Texas, for example, and the agency that does that is the, I'm about to forget the acronym. I can't remember, but I would focus it specifically on the state that you're in. You'll also learn what makes you eligible for these disability services, because sometimes seniors have access to services. Even if a lot of folks who are seniors and who are getting disability, experiences don't necessarily think of themselves as, oh, I'm not disabled. I'm just older. I have a little trouble with hearing or seeing that I didn't used to have. There are still sometimes state services that are available to assist you because they can teach you how to use the devices you already have, like your phone, in a way that sort of supports the disability that you might have.
1: Wow, some great information. The website, by the way, apple.com/accessibility, like you mentioned, and surprise, surprise, android.com/accessibility.
0: I should have just guessed that.
1: Yeah, well, you never know with Android because sometimes, since there's so many different manufacturers of these phones, it could be different. So it's always slightly different depending on, who makes the phone. But Android has added a lot of stuff in recent years, and it looks like they did put it all on the website. So, Shelley, it's been a pleasure to chat with you. The website brisbane.net. Thanks so much for coming on today.
0: Thanks for having me. It was a lot of fun.
1: Yeah, really appreciate it. Welcome back anytime.
0: Thank you.
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0: 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Rich DeMuro here, hanging out with you. 888-RICH-101, 888-742-4101. Let's go to Al. 93 here, Jacksonville, Florida. Al, you're on with Rich.
1: Rich, thanks for taking my call, and thank you for the work you do.
0: Oh, thank you. What's up?
1: My laptop died, and I had a Nuance PDF form filler. I went out and bought a Samsung Galaxy A11 Plus. How can I get that form filler to that tablet?
0: What kind of form are you trying to fill out?
1: Government form.
0: Like a PDF?
1: Yep.
0: Okay. Well, what about what did you have on your computer?
1: As far as the software form?
0: Yeah.
1: I've been using a Nuance PDF or a power converter.
0: Okay. So are these things where if you are downloading these PDFs, are they forms themselves or are you like filling in the information yourself?
1: They're already government forms and I'm just filling in the information.
0: Got it. Okay. Well, I would say on Android, I mean, what about something just like Adobe Acrobat? I mean, that's like kind of the gold standard of PDF viewers and form fillers. What about that?
1: Well, I was confident with the Nuance product, and I don't want to go through another learning lesson on the Acrobat Adobe. So here's the other question. How do I take that disk and interface it with my my tablet?
0: That's impossible because the problem is the program is not written for Android. So, but here's the deal. I'm looking here and it looks like they have a version of what you're talking about on Android and it is called Tungsten Power PDF Mobile. It looks like it's similar to what you were using. It might even be from the same company. And so you might want to download that and see, but I think what you'll find is, I think it's going to be a little trickier. I mean, you're on a tablet, so it should be okay. But, you know, basically when you import this PDF, if there is a field that needs to be filled out in a form, when you're using the proper reader, it will say like, hey, what do you want to put into this field? And in some cases, it'll autofill that information. So I would try downloading this. It's called Tungsten Power. Well, first I would download Adobe Acrobat and just see if that does the trick. And I think you'll find that it's pretty easy. That may be overkill. So you can try this other Tungsten Power PDF Mobile because it looks like the Nuance PDF, they're not making that anymore for that company. It looks like another company bought that. So there's a whole bunch of downloads. This has 10,000 downloads. So let me just see when this was updated. It was last updated last year in 2025. So it may, you know, it seems like it's still probably just going to be fine. But I would download that. I'll put the link on the website, Al, richontech.tv/177. But if you just look on your Android tablet for Tungsten Power PDF, that should bring up this program that you can use to fill in that information. A lot of these, on a computer, your browser should handle that. I don't think the browser on a phone would do that, but it really comes down to just making, you're going to have to learn a little bit because it's going to be a little bit different because you're on Android versus the computer, but I think you'll get the hang of it. And again, the other one is the Adobe Acrobat, which is pretty well known, and you can download that one as well. Thanks for the call. Do appreciate it. Let's go to Linda in Cypress, California. What's up, Linda?
2: Hello. Oh, I'm having such a terrible problem. I'm getting bombarded with spam emails, and they are all spam. They're all related, but they say they're coming from like five or six different companies, like big boxes, like restaurants. I mean, you name it, hotels, but they all say basically the same thing. And it's like, hi, yeah, I was talking to you the other day about blah, blah, blah. So they're just junk. And my husband was able to go to our web host and fix my big iMac desktop, but it's on my phone. And is there a way that I can just get rid of them without like having to delete every single one and put it in junk? And block it and all that, because it's not good. They're not getting blocked. So I'm sure every day something little is changing on every darn one of them. And every day I get 100 or 200. I mean, 100, 150.
0: Oh, my gosh. That's a lot of emails. So what type of email service is this?
2: It's the Apple Mail service.
0: So it's Apple Mail. Interesting. Okay, so yeah. It sounds like, and now, are these from reputable companies? Like, is this from like a Best Buy or a Macy's, or is it just pure junk?
2: It's pure junk, but they say they're from Best Buy or Walmart or Costco, but they'll put something funky in the thing, like, you know, instead of, you know, something, so it's just not.
0: Yeah, and I've gotten these from time to time, but what they're doing is they're now stuffing these, I've noticed on these emails, because they're, you could tell they're spam, but I've noticed they're stuffing them with some information in there that is kind of like a legitimate message in the background, and so I think that's what tricks the spam filters. Usually this stuff catches up. How long has this been going on?
2: At least a month. I think more like 2 months, and it's just driving me nuts.
0: Yeah, well, I can imagine if you're trying to use your mail and it's just not doing it. Now, it could be, I don't use the Apple Mail program, so I can't tell you if they have good spam filters in there or not. So I use Gmail, and I, you know, obviously Gmail is probably the best when it comes to spam filtering. I mean, my email address is everywhere, and I may get one spam to my actual inbox of a week. So, and you know, hundreds of others are going spam. Yeah.
2: This is my business email, which we're kind of retired now anyway. So, but it's where everybody knows it. The doctors know it. Everybody has this email. You know?
0: Well, it sounds like, this email's been out there for a long time. So I guess my main advice is twofold. Number one, you're going to, like, I would not interact with these emails at all. Like, do not open them. You have to delete them before they're opened. And then the other thing is, I don't know if Apple can do this, but there's a remote image loading feature that basically when you open one of these spammy emails, it sends a signal that you've opened that email, and they will actually send you more. So I would turn that feature off to make sure they can't see that you've gotten these emails. And then I would go into I'm going to look in the Mail app. I'm not sure if Apple actually applies their own spam filtering in here. I'm looking here to see if they can do that. Composing. It doesn't look like Apple. Oh, they do have load remote images, so I would definitely turn that off for sure inside the mail settings. But my general is unsubscribe to any legitimate emails, block or delete any other emails without opening them, and turn off remote image loading, and hopefully eventually this issue goes away. But that email address sounds like it's been around for a while, so it may not. This is Rich on Tech. 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
8: Bullets in Toledo, Ohio. I'm Roger Stern, Fox News. Gunfire ripped through a street festival in Toledo, hitting many victims. This man witnessing the chaos.
9: Once the shots get fired, everybody just want to scatter and everything. Yeah, we were just sitting right there having a good time talking to our people, and then the shots just got the fire in.
8: We don't know how many people were shot and how badly they're hurt. Police say they're searching for suspects. No word on a motive. Russia says Ukraine launched an unprecedented attack against St. Petersburg after turning down an offer for peace talks. Here's Fox's Stephanie Bennett.
10: This attack comes after Russian President Vladimir Putin rejected an offer from Zelensky to hold a face-to-face meeting to try and end this war. Putin said he glanced at Zelensky's letter, but said he saw no point in meeting with him and that he would only end the war when Russia's goals had been met, meaning Kyiv should abandon efforts to join NATO and give up parts of its territory. Zelensky then responded back, calling it a weak response. Russia continues to spray Ukraine with almost daily attacks, damaging several buildings in the Zaporizhzhia region. Ukrainian foreign minister, he's warning Moscow things will only get worse for Russia.
8: Despite President Trump's hopes that the Iran war ends soon, Iran is still attacking other nations as the U.S. fires on Iran. Fox's Jeff Paul is in Dubai with a tangled chain of events.
11: Officials involved with CENTCOM say those strikes happened hours after its forces struck Iranian radar sites and shot down four one-way attack drones. U.S. officials say Iran then fired seven ballistic missiles towards Kuwait and Bahrain. CENTCOM confirming six of those missiles were intercepted and the seventh did not reach its intended target.
8: Pakistan's interior minister is in Tehran to try to revive negotiations between Iran and the U.S. America is listening to Fox News.
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8: The prosecution has wrapped up its case in the trial of a Texas teen accused of stabbing someone at a track meet. Fox's Brooke Taylor in McKinney, Texas.
10: The defense said that Anthony was sheltering from the rain and recognized someone there. Students testified that Austin Metcalf repeatedly asked Anthony to leave. Several recalled Anthony responding, "Touch me and find out." Now, jurors also heard that Metcalf made the first physical contact, but witnesses described it as minor. They testified that moments later, Anthony pulled out a 5-inch folding knife from his backpack and stabbed Metcalf in the chest.
15: The defense argues Anthony acted out of self-defense and fear. Now, one of the key witnesses is a 17-year-old teammate of Metcalf's who was under the tent. He testified that Metcalf tried to avoid a fight, telling Anthony, quote, dude, I'm not going to fight you at a track meet.
8: If Carmelo Anthony is convicted of first-degree murder, he could get a life sentence. An American college student was found dead after going missing in Japan. Here's Fox's Madison Scarpino.
17: Weston Higginbotham was just 20 years old. He loved nature, cared so much about the environment, according to his family. They say they are heartbroken. This all comes just over a week since Weston first went missing. The parents say they last saw him in their Kyoto hotel room last Friday, and they let the well-traveled 20-year-old do his own thing. Local police confirm Weston got off at a train at the Yamashina Station in Kyoto. The area is home to tons of hiking routes and trails, but shortly after the train ride, Weston's location from his phone went completely dark, and that's when his parents started to worry. This all prompted a massive search for the Auburn student.
8: We don't know the cause of death. General but credible threats have prompted Seattle Mayor Katie Wilson to activate stadium district security cameras ahead of the World Cup, bypassing normal privacy protocols. The heightened monitoring comes as the city prepares for massive crowds.
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19: 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Outlook for Monday, mostly sunny, upper 70s. Get weather anytime 24/7 at WTAG.com.

0: Welcome back to Rich on Tech. This is a Fever Dream by Alex Warren, requested by Russell. Good song. I like this song. All right. First I'm hearing of it. Thanks, Russell. You know, we do a custom playlist every week for the radio show. I know if you listen on the podcast, you don't get to hear it. But if you listen live on the radio, you do. And the other thing I love about this show, not only, you know, all the emails I get, but the collaboration. Marco writes in, you just heard the question about the PDF filler. And he says, Adobe for Android is pushing a subscription model if you want unlimited access. I can't confirm that, by the way. But he says he did some digging. And the best alternative he's found is PDF Gear. It's completely free, and they even have a version for Windows 11. I absolutely love that app. So PDF Gear, I've heard of that. I just downloaded it to the Android to check it out and see. But yeah, and I'm also downloading that Tungsten one. But you know, there's a lot of options when it comes to this. Actually, the Tungsten one, okay, it's actually quite easy. So the one that I mentioned on the air before it works really well. Seems to be. I'm trying to see if it's like unlimited. Anyway, 888-RICH-101. All the notes are on the website, richontech.tv/177. If you are not following me on my newsletter every week, we just hit a threshold or a new milestone, I guess, of 70,000 subscribers there. So thank you if you're reading that every week. I do enjoy writing it. I think of you as my PayPal. 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Like this, like Prime Day moving to June. The longest Prime Day and the earlier than usual Prime Day, the one that's usually in July, is now in June. So Prime Day 2026, June 23rd through June 26th, 4-day shopping event. Of course, Amazon's promising the typical millions of deals across everything. But here are the things I think you should know. Number one, Rufus has become what's called Alexa for shopping. So if you're chatting with a little AI bot, that's called Alexa for shopping. And you can actually ask that for a personalized list of deals based on the things that you typically shop for. So if you go to the Amazon website, tap Alexa for shopping, tap the plus sign, and it says Prime Day Deals. Tap that and they will send you a personalized list. Let's see, they have the auto buy feature. So if you want to buy something on Prime Day and if it drops in price, you can name that price and it will buy it automatically if it hits that price. That's really cool. The other feature, you've probably heard me talk about Camel Camel Camel as a way to check prices on different things on Amazon. Well, now you can actually just look for up to a year's worth of pricing history right on the Amazon website itself. So if you look at a product on the Amazon website, there should be a little thing called price history. You tap that next to the price. And now, instead of just 30 days or 90 days, they're going to give you a year's worth of pricing history for most items. So that's another new feature. They're trying to compete with that Camel, Camel, Camel. My biggest advice is really to just start putting stuff that you want in your cart now. That way, if it goes on sale, you will see there's a little banner that it says, you know, price drop, or, you know, it'll let you know that there's been a price drop. And that way you can buy that thing. So don't just, you know, go on Amazon on Prime Day and just try to find stuff to buy. You're just going to spend money aimlessly. So I like to be much more targeted about this stuff. So add the stuff to your cart or your save for later list right now. And that way you can see when the price drops and you can buy it later. I've got all my Prime Day tips on the website, richontech.tv, in today's newsletter, or this weekend's newsletter, I should say. So check that out. The newsletter, let's see, what does the newsletter say this week? The headline is, Are We Moving Too Fast with AI? So you can find the Prime Day tips in there. All right, let's take a call. Let's go to John in Pennsylvania. You're on with Rich. John, are you there? Did I bring up John's call? I think I did. Oh, no, maybe I didn't. Oh, Oh, I brought up the wrong John. I think we have so many Johns today. Well, that John's not answering either. John in Pennsylvania, are you there?
1: Yes, I am.
0: Hello. Welcome to the show.
1: Hello, Rich. Thank you. My question for you is, I bought a couple of years ago, I bought a Lindsay 10-inch, 10.1-inch tablet. It's an Android, and I ended up putting a three-year plan on it through the Allstate Square Trade. And they will pay for repairs if something should happen up to the cost of what it cost me to get the tablet. Anything over that's on me, and I understand that. But the issue I'm having with it, I want to take it to a local repair shop here, but I'm finding out that nobody will touch it because they can't get parts for it. And from what they told me, the either HSN or Lindsay, whoever's at Allstate, whatever, they hoard up all the parts to make me send it in. Not sure if you've ever heard of that.
0: Well, I mean, here's the deal. I'm looking at this tablet. How much did you pay for this tablet?
1: About $100.
0: Yeah, okay. So we're talking about a $100 tablet here. And what do you need fixed on it?
1: Well, when you turn it on, I get two red lines with a green line.
0: Okay, so it's something with the screen. So here's the deal. I would actually file a claim. I would send this in because that to replace that screen is going to be at least the cost of that tablet. Do they charge you anything to make a claim?
1: No.
0: Okay.
1: Well, I paid for 3 years of coverage.
0: Okay. I would send it in. Do you have to pay to send it in? Are they charging you have to pay for the shipping?
1: Well, they let me take it to the shop that I wanted to, but now I got to get back with them to find out exactly how this works with sending it in.
0: Yeah.
1: So more than likely, I'm going to have to pay for shipping up front.
0: Okay. Now, if you have to pay for shipping, it may not be worth it because you're going to be paying, you know, minimum, I'd say $15, $20 to ship this tablet. And that you're getting now into 20% of the cost of this tablet to fix it. So, if you love this thing, if you can get it repaired locally, I would have you called Allstate or Square Trade and said, "Hey, is there a local facility where I can get this repaired at?" Did they give you a facility?
1: Well, but the problem is with them, they're hard to deal with, and it's hard to because they're not. They're not U.S. based, as far as I could tell when they talk to you.
0: Right.
1: It sounds like they're offshore somewhere. And it's like, when I ask them, well, I mean, I've dealt with them before with a phone. And I had an LG phone, and I took it to the repair shop, and I got it fixed for less than the cost of the phone. And I got the check from Allstate for it after I paid for it.
0: Yeah, I mean, Square Trade, there's a reason why Allstate bought Square Trade. They were excellent back in the day when they started. They had a great plan and they had a great service record. And so that's why Allstate bought them because, you know, Allstate does all kinds of insurance. And so that's why they want them. But here's the thing. So what I would do is I would say, you know, try to get this thing repaired locally if you can. I think that a lot of these repair shops are probably seeing that this is a lot to deal with when it comes to such an inexpensive tablet. That may be happening. But I would just, if I were you, since you already paid for this plan, if it costs you $15, they may take care of shipping. I'm not sure. I'm not familiar with their insurance plans, but they may take care of the shipping as well. So if they do that, I would just absolutely ship this thing into them, get it repaired. It's going to probably take a couple of weeks to get this thing back in your hands, but at least you've gotten a new tablet or a repaired tablet. It's not going to have the same problem. So that's probably what I'd recommend. I know you're frustrated. It sounds like a very frustrating experience. This is why I typically don't recommend these warranties, these extended warranties, because when you actually have to do a claim, you got to jump through hoops with a lot of them. There are some that are better than others, and some of them, like Asurion, I think that they run their own repair network of facilities, and so it's a little bit easier to find a place where you can bring your device in. I think SquareTrade was always more operated as a place where you have to mail it in, but I'm not sure because I haven't used it in a while, but I'm going to do some investigation on that and kind of familiarize myself with this again. But I think since you already paid for this, you went through the hassle of getting this plan, send it in. But, you know, you're talking about a $100 tablet here. We're not talking about a very expensive thing. So I wouldn't go too overboard in getting this fixed if it's going to cost you a lot of money. Thanks for the call, John. I really appreciate it. All right, let's go to break. 888-RICH-101, 888-742-4101. I know we got more calls. Got a couple more things to mention as well. T-Mobile giving away $1.99 gas. I'll tell you what cities they're doing that in next week. 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
11: My name's Phil from Beverly, Massachusetts. I've lost 88 pounds with Awaken 180. I was type 2 diabetic and I was severely overweight. 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So I've been on Awaken 180 for a year ago this month. 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It has completely changed my life.
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13: Philosophy. The student wrote a new one about excellence. I am that student, and I wrote this to thank him.
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0: Welcome back to Rich on Tech. Let's go to Stephanie in Pasadena. Stephanie in Pasadena, you're on with Rich. What's up?
1: Hi, Rich. Thanks for everything you do. I have had a persistent message that comes up every time I log on my computer. It says a JavaScript error occurred in the main process. I can close it, but it appears every time and no one seems to know how to get rid of it.
0: Okay. Well, that's a how have you tried to fix this?
1: You know, I can't remember. I haven't even tried for about 6 months. This has been on my computer for about a year. I just went online and put the message in, and it said to do a few things, and I don't remember what I did, but it didn't work, and I followed the instructions precisely. I've had a couple other people look at it. I have a Best Buy service agreement, and they looked at it, and they couldn't fix it either.
0: They looked at it, and they couldn't fix it? Like the Geek Squad?
1: Yeah. Exactly.
0: Oh my gosh. Okay. Well, I don't know if I can do better than the Geek Squad, but here's the deal. So when did this start?
1: About a year ago.
0: Okay.
1: It's a fairly new computer too.
0: Okay. Was it after you installed something or changed something?
1: I don't think so. I mean, I use my computer very, very basically, you know, the Microsoft operating system and Word and Excel, and that's really about it.
0: Okay. So I guess what I would say is there's probably an app that's causing this to happen. Is there any app that it mentions when this error comes up?
1: It says uncaught exception, unable to find valid app at object dot anonymous program files, power engage, Electron, ASAR, it has some module load references, but there's no app mentioned.
0: Okay.
1: Just Bootstrap mode.
0: Okay, so a couple things you could do. Number one, I would go into your apps on your in your settings, and I would uninstall any app that you don't use or recognize. That's number one. Then I would go into your startup, like your apps that when you start up your computer, and look through those, and any apps that you don't need to start when you open up your computer, I would turn those off. And between those two things, that might solve it. If it doesn't, the next time this happens, you might do the old Control-Alt-Delete and look at your task manager and see. The problem is there's too many things in there. It's not going to really tell you which one of these processes is giving you the issue. So that's probably not going to be the best. Yeah, there's just too many things going on there. So that's not going to work. The other thing you can do is you can take a screenshot of this error message and feed that into an AI like Gemini and see if it comes up with, and see if it comes up with what it thinks that program is related to. And then you can go and kind of troubleshoot the exact program, like get rid of it off your computer or, you know, uninstall it, whatever. So that's another, I would probably try that. I would try the first two things first and then do the other, do the AI thing and see if that helps. If worse comes to worse, how much, like, I mean, you could refresh this computer, like kind of start over on it. I know you said it's not that old, so you could do that. The problem is there's two ways of doing it. You can do that where it kind of resets everything but keeps your files, or you can do it where it resets everything and deletes your files. You would want the option where it keeps your files, but you'd still want to have a backup of everything that's on this computer just in case something goes wrong. So that's called that's called a Windows refresh, and you can go to settings and I think you just type in, let me see if you type reset. Yeah, you just type in reset this PC in your little start bar, and you'll see a reset this PC option. And the two options when you get there are keep my files or remove everything. And that's like if worse comes to worse, like you really can't figure this out. But the other thing is, the good news is you're on the show. And so there may be someone listening out there that's like, I know exactly how to get rid of this little issue. And I may get an email from them. And so I will share that as well. So those are a couple things.
1: Thank you for all these options. Yeah. I appreciate it.
0: You've got some homework, Stephanie. Did you expect homework from this show?
1: No, I didn't. But you know what? Anything that will solve this will be, it's worth the time. So thank you very much.
0: Oh, absolutely. Thanks for the call today. Appreciate it. I mean, look, anytime you're turning on your computer and there is some unexpected thing that is happening every time, it's annoying. And I think many of us turn on our computers and there are programs that pop up. There are windows that pop up. There are things that start up automatically. And many of us don't take the time to go through and uninstall all these programs that we're not using anymore, change the settings, because every program wants to run. They want to be in your face at all times. Now, this is an error message, so there's some sort of like something that got deleted or misconfigured, and that's why it's giving that error message. But, you know, there's so many other things that go on our computers that just take the time to sit there and kind of like organize and set up things the way you want it. If a program's always opening on your computer every single time you turn on your computer and you don't want that program to open and you're closing it, go ahead and go into your startup, your startup programs and just change those and, you know, turn it off. And you can do that on both Mac and PC. So this just takes a little bit of time, but I know we're also busy and we kind of let things go from time to time. I do want to mention real quick, because our next segment is our guest, but, I've been getting some emails about this. Microsoft Office 2019 for Mac. Even though you paid for a subscription starting July 13th, Office 2019 for Mac will enter what's called reduced functionality mode. So the programs will still open documents, but you're not going to be able to create new ones, edit existing ones, or save changes. Microsoft says this is tied to an expiring security certificate because Office 2019 can no longer receive support because it ended years ago. Some say Microsoft could just renew the certificate and is using this expiration to push people into newer products. But long story short, you can subscribe to 365, buy Office 2024, or do what I mentioned earlier, use the free version of Word, Excel, and PowerPoint on the web. 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
10: My name's Phil from Beverly, Massachusetts. I've lost 88 pounds with Awaken 180. I was type 2 diabetic and I was severely overweight. I got to do something because what I was doing wasn't working. The GLP-1 was a thought, but I don't really like putting chemicals in my body. So I've been

0: That's the best thing that's ever happened to travel in the world. But just tell me a little bit about yourself so folks can know what you do.
1: Yeah, my name is Ben with Ben's Big Deals. I found this company because, like many people who wanted to travel, I just wanted to be able to fly for less and wanted to take my family on a vacation without coming home with a bunch of bills. I've been now teaching folks online as well as many, many methods, newsletters, and things like that for the past 5 years now. And I teach folks how to be able to utilize their daily expenses so that they can be able to get lower cost trips.
0: Yeah. So what are you using these days? Like, give me like a website that you like or an app that you like that you don't think a lot of people know about.
1: I'll start off with one right now. A lot of times the number one question I get all the time is, Ben, where do I go to go look for a cheap flight? And I'm actually going to say right now that there are a lot of places, and I'll go back to that later. But one of the best things that's happened that's come out of this whole technology revolution we've had the last couple of years is instead of trying to figure out when you're going to get the best flight, it may actually be after you book. So nowadays they actually have tech. There's a company out there called With Autopilot where they actually will check your flight after it's been booked and see if the flight prices go down. So for those who'd like to plan ahead or booking 6 months ahead, instead of waiting for the price to drop, why not just book it now and then use a site like theirs to go and find the flight and it goes down later. And when it does, they'll get back you an airline credit. So it's a really cool concept. They take a small cut, but for that, it's peace of mind. You don't have to worry if you got the best flight or not, best price or not. They're actually going to go check for you afterward.
0: Yeah, because I mean, the thing is, like, I like to plan in advance, right? And people always ask, they're like, hey, when is the cheapest time to fly? When's the what's the cheapest rate? It's like, number one, none of that really matters. It's what you're comfortable paying, right? Like, some people may find a flight for, you know, $500 to Hawaii and say, oh, that's too much. Some people may say, oh, that's a great deal. So it really depends on you. And so, but at the end of the day, like you said, if you have a system that's watching to see if that price drops at all after you've booked it at a certain price, great, you get the money back. So I love that idea. Does it work with all the major airlines?
1: All the U.S. airlines, because of what you just mentioned earlier, Rich. You know how you mentioned how they have these free changes that you could do? Pre-pandemic, we were being charged $200, $250 to make a change. Now that's free. So they've utilized some of those things. But what they've done is that the great thing is that they don't rebook you on another flight. They literally keep you on the same record locator. They're not changing the seat. You still get all the perks and statuses that you still have. Everything literally stays the same. They do it all in the background without you having to do anything.
0: Ah, very cool. And that's withautopilot.com.
1: With Autopilot.
0: What about, okay, so people always say, are there certain days or are there certain times to buy your ticket? Like, I got to buy it Tuesday at 12 o'clock. I got to log on. Is that true?
1: Yeah, if the airlines did that, no one would ever buy tickets on any other day. So I would say that airlines are quite sophisticated. I'll say this. If you get on a plane, probably the person sitting next to you and to the left and the right and behind you probably paid a different price. That's the reality, as you mentioned earlier. So the reality is buying on a Tuesday is not necessary, but flying on a Tuesday, flying on a Wednesday may be a better price. Flying on a Saturday, because most of the people on the weekends, they want to get away. They're going to fly on a Friday. So if you fly on a Saturday, you will probably find a better flight. And it's a very low, less travel, less hectic day if you flew on a Saturday morning rather than on a Friday night.
0: Yeah, that's so true. It's so interesting how, you know, and I look at my flights and I'm always kind of like looking for a better time or a better date, depending on, you know, what I booked. And it's wild how often things change. Like, you may look at a flight one day and the next day it's completely different pricing or miles. And I think it's all just dynamic at this point when, you know, oh, that's another question I get. People are like, oh, should I use a VPN to like, or, you know, should I go to the library and use their computer to book my flight because they're tracking me? Is that true?
1: You know, okay, this comes from this belief, and I'm not saying it's not true, is that they do charge people in different countries different rates. But they have an idea nowadays, even if you use a VPN, where it's coming from. So I will say this. My first answer is no. Going to the library is not going to save you money. But what I will say is this. If you actually start your flights overseas, coming back to the U.S. on a one-way, you may find that that flight cost is less expensive than if you book a U.S. to Europe round trip. So maybe two one-ways can sometimes be better. I'm not saying that's always the case, but if you're trying to find it, because there's no hard and fast rule, Rich, on these things. But I will say that coming from overseas, like let's say if you're European and you do a one-way flight into Europe, from Europe into U.S., that's less because they're a little bit more price conscious over there. They may not take the trip, whereas the U.S. folks, they may take

0: trip regardless.
1: Is there anything new in the realm of travel right now that we need to know about when it comes to, I think last time I went to London, I had to like buy like some sort of, I don't know, stamp or pass or something. Even though you have a passport, you still have to buy something. Is there anything new like that that's happening that we should know for this summer?
0: Yeah, there's a new regulation. It's a, basically an exit entry visa. It's not a visa. I take it back. It's more of an electronic authorization. You just have to register yourself, biometric scan. If it's your very first time, that's causing a line nowadays. There are ways that you can kind of reduce it, which is, like you said, if you flew in a good time. But the reality is there's going to be somewhat of a line if you do it. But there is also what a lot of people don't realize. There's VIP services within the airport. If you get it met by there, then they kind of take you through the VIP line. Those are some things that you could pay for, and then that can help alleviate some of the weight.
1: Oh, that sounds expensive. I'm just, you know, I'm still just going by myself through the airport. My kid always sees this thing at the United terminal at LAX called like the Global. I don't know. It's like this like
0: entry.
1: It's like some sort of like glassed in area where they bring you through security. And my kid is like, I want to go there. I'm like, son, that's like completely not what we're doing.
0: I'm gonna push back on that a little bit. You were familiar with Clear, right? They're a private company that escorts you.
1: Yes.
0: They have a new service called Clear Concierge or Clear Ambassador. And what they do is they will actually meet you at the curb, walk you through all the way, not actually at the gate, but they'll walk you from the curb and take you all the way, not only through the security, but literally to the gate or to the lounge if you want to. And this is becomes actually really important if those who have elderly parents, or maybe you have someone who has to travel by themselves, or maybe they're disabled. This is super huge, especially at that time when they're having the shutdown. That's some, they don't have it in every airport right now, but it's something that you're going to see more and more of. And it's not expensive. I mean, for $99, it's not just for one, but if you have a whole family, they can escort the whole family through for $99 or $100.
1: Okay. Yep. I mean, that's not that bad, especially when luggage is $50 to check. So right. Any other tips or tricks or tools that you think people should know before they take their next trip or book something?
0: Yeah, I would say this. A lot of people out there have miles floating around and they don't know how to use them. I would say the one thing that I see a lot of people make a mistake is they spend all this on their one airline card, like their Southwest or their Delta. Not saying that those are not great, but I would recommend people earn points that can be used for multiple airlines or multiple hotel programs. A lot of the banks have those. It's something that I would say that that's helped a lot of my students save anywhere between 75% to 80% because they're able to utilize them. Maybe you'll pay for two of the four people on the ticket. So maybe use two points. Two of the tickets, use it on points, and the other two you can use it for airfare.
1: Yeah, I did that this year. I switched actually from a card that had the points that worked everywhere to the points that are only on one airline. And it's great because I get certain access on that airline, but I'm like, oh, I want a Southwest ticket. I used to be able to transfer miles in. I can't anymore. And I'm like, oh, darn it, because I don't have any miles in there. So you kind of have to decide like what is best for you. But I do think it opens up many more options when you have a card that's not necessarily branded with the airline, but like a bank that gives you the flexibility.
0: Rich, a lot of people don't realize this. The U.S. market is the last stronghold of points and miles. The rest of the world doesn't get this. So folks who actually earn this and have access into the banking relationships here in the U.S., they have something that the rest of the world doesn't have. So if you're ever flying internationally, it's one of the best things that people can do.
1: All right. And we got about 30 seconds. AI. I mean, obviously, I got to ask you about AI. What do you think about AI's impact in travel? People are probably getting their full itineraries from AI at this point and all their advice. Is that a good thing?
0: I think there's a really big resurgence with luxury travel advisors right now. People want advice. Some of the advice that AI is bringing you is computer generated. So it's AI learning from other AI. So I would be a little bit double check before you, like opening times of restaurants and things like that. They're not that great at it sometimes, and they just kind of aggregate a lot of data. So I think there's still a human component, but it's a great tool to use. I use it every day, but I double check it, and I think that's important. There's one site out there that uses AI called Gondola AI. It's a fantastic one. They actually will, if you like to work out or you really care about pools, you can actually search their hotel system by pools, that's what you're looking for, or by gyms, if that's important to you. So that's a really cool program. I think there's other things like that are out there that's really, really growing. And I have more and more of those things on my Instagram all the time.
1: Okay. And where's your Instagram? How can we find you?
0: Yeah, you can find me on bensbigdeal.com. That's my website, but all my Instagram and Facebook, as well as TikTok, is all Ben's Big Deal.
1: All right, Ben of Ben's Big Deal. Thanks so much for joining me today.
0: Thank you so much, Rich.
1: All right. Happy travels. Very exciting. Summer travel season is upon us. I know those kids are getting out of school. They want to go somewhere. Coming up next, we are going to open up the feedback. And yes, I will tell you where T-Mobile is doing $1.99 per gallon gas this week in LA, Chicago, and Houston. That's coming up right here on Rich on Tech. 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

0: Welcome back to Rich on Tech. We're going to get right into the feedback in a second, but I do want to mention this T-Mobile Tuesdays promotion happening next week. I guess T-Mobile is celebrating 10 years of these T-Mobile Tuesdays. You know, these are the perks that you get if you're a T-Mobile customer. Give away all kinds of freebies. Well, because they're turning 10, they're doing a big old perk, $1.99 per gallon gas event. This is going to be at select Shell stations in Los Angeles, Chicago, and Houston on June 9th. And it's open to everyone, not just T-Mobile customers. So you know what that means. You know there's going to be lines around the block. So be prepared. T-Mobile says members can get up to 50 cents off per gallon at Shell during parts of the promotion. So that means if you just want to get 50 cents off next week, you don't have to wait in line. But that's a big perk. $1.99 per gallon gas, especially with gas prices so expensive right now. I do not have the details just yet on which stations they're doing this at, but I will have that next week. So follow my Instagram. I will do a post Tuesday morning, nice and early, at Rich on Tech on my Instagram with the information on where you can go to get this $1.99 per gallon gas. So again, next week, Los Angeles, Chicago, and Houston. That's going to be a big one. All right, now let's open up the feedback. Brian, I got a lot of feedback on AI this week. I guess because we talked about it last week in the show. Brian in Watsonville said, I really enjoyed your interview with Amanda Caswell from Tom's Guide. As a solo trial lawyer, AI is absolutely revolutionizing my daily workflow for the better. And I always love hearing about your boys on the show. It's wonderful you're giving them confidence and responsibility at such a young age. Yes, now if I can only get them to take out the garbage cans, or take in the trash cans, I should say. Robber, I had a Jawbone fitness tracker years ago and really liked it. It didn't have all the features of today's devices, but it fit my needs. Then Fitbit bought the company and eventually stopped supporting the product. Because of that experience, I've never bought another Fitbit. I use Withings now. I know that's just how business works. When companies discontinue products, people rely on it. It affects consumers financially and emotionally. Sometimes reviews focus on what a product can do today without addressing the long-term impact these decisions can have on loyal customers. I hear you. Jawbone, I loved Jawbone too back in the day, and it was great. But, you know, things change, and I don't know how long you got out of that. You know, how much use you got out of that. But yes, I understand where you're coming from there. Chuck writes in his experience on the Z Fold 7. After 3 weeks with the Samsung Z Fold 7, I'm disappointed. I switched from a OnePlus Open that I absolutely loved. And while the Samsung hardware is beautiful and impressively thin, it's too thin and difficult to open. Yes, Chuck, I said that in my review. I rarely unfold because it's such a hassle. I also constantly take accidental screenshots, find the fingerprint and face unlock frustrating. Yes, also mentioned in my review. And get annoyed the Samsung wallet keeps popping up when I wake the phone. That you can change. The phone looks great, but using it has been more frustrating than expected. Keep in mind, Chuck, the new Samsung Fold comes out, I believe, usually in July or August. So stay tuned on that one. Hopefully they'll listen to the issues of the open and close, how tough that was. Jay in Atlanta, one thing I really like about Gemini's AI assistant is how patient it is. I asked when Father's Day was, and I thought it told me the wrong date. So I kept asking it to confirm. Instead of getting frustrated like a human might, it calmly corrected me each time and even explained how I might have understood. Sometimes it's nice to get a straightforward answer without the attitude or friction you can run into dealing with people. Oh my gosh, speaking of attitude, we went to a restaurant the other night with my kids, a big party, there's 12 of us, and we were going to sit at two tables of six. I'm not kidding, the attitude that we got from not only the person, the host, but also the manager of the restaurant. And my wife called to ask and all. I will never go back to this restaurant in my entire life. And it's the one where they do the little hibachi stuff in front of you, which I really love. And I will never go back there. So I will from now on go to a different place. But I was so angry because the way I said, whatever happened to the customer always being right? No, they're not anymore. I mean,
1: we're not right anymore.
0: They could care less.
1: Give us your money. Get out.
0: Yeah, that was it. And by the way, you know, a hibachi dinner is not cheap.
1: Not anymore.
0: Especially when your kids are at a separate table ordering whatever they want. So long story short, that was horrific experience. The food was delicious, though, I will tell you that. And that fried rice upsell always gets everyone. Gets everyone every time. Ivan, I'm 68 years old. I've embraced technology throughout my life, but AI worries me. While I see the potential benefits, social media has already shown how technology can negatively influence people, especially younger generations. My concern is that AI will amplify those problems, making it harder to trust what we see and hear, and give bad actors powerful new tools to manipulate behavior. I think we're moving beyond warning signs and into a serious situation that requires attention from all of us. Ivan, 68, you are right. Let's see here. Terrence in West Covina. I heard a caller on your show who was frustrated because Samsung is pushing people to Google Messages and they couldn't figure out how to set custom notifications. It turns out you can do it, but the setting is buried. Open the conversation for the person or group. Tap the three-dot menu, then details. Select notifications, then sound. Choose the notification tone. There you have it. It was much easier to find in Samsung Messages. Oh, okay. I'm going to put that on the website. richontech.tv/177. Oh my gosh. So many more. Claudia in Irvine says, we just got our satellite radio renewal for $311 for the next year. I copied your ChatGPT prompt from your newsletter into the chat and immediately got an offer for the same exact plan for $8 a month. 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Every week I find something useful in your newsletter, but this was the best. 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Sign up at richontech.tv. Let's see here. Oh my gosh. Okay. I recently used AI to plan a trip, Krister says, from Salt Lake City to Albany. I asked it to find the shortest travel time, the lowest cost. It found me a flight I would have never found. It wasn't perfect. It ended up being perfect. AI looked at combinations and schedules in a way I probably would never have. And finally, some kind words from Rick. You know, we all have computers and smartphones these days. There's always something new to learn. We need more Rich time. I'd be the first to sign up for a Daily Rich podcast, even a paid VIP version. Oh my gosh. Well, when I start that, I will let you know, Rick. Right now, I don't have the time. That's going to do it for this episode of the show. Links on the website, richontech.tv/177. Find me on social media, by the way. I'm on all the platforms again. Instagram, X, Twitter, or sorry, and Instagram, Blue Sky, X, and Threads. Next week, we'll talk WWDC and why people hate AI data centers in their backyards. Thanks so much for listening. There are so many ways you can spend your time. I do appreciate you spending it right here with me. Please do not drive distracted. Those texts can wait. Thanks to everyone who makes this show possible. Bobo today, Kim, Bill was in here. You, of course, my guests. My name is Rich DeMuro. I will talk to you real soon. Every spam call, every scam text, every sketchy email with your name, each one starts the same way. 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
0: Bullets fly at a street festival. I'm Chris DeMeo, Fox News. Gunfire ripping through a street festival in Toledo, Ohio this afternoon, injuring at least a dozen people.
9: Bullets flying everywhere. Going crazy, man. Whole lot of pandemonium.
0: This man was there.
10: We told him to stay. Everybody get back.
0: Multiple victims rushed to hospitals. The extent of their injuries not known. Police and the FBI are searching for the suspects and are trying to determine a motive. The U.S. and Iran exchanging fire in the latest test of the fragile ceasefire, with tensions staying high in the Strait of Hormuz. The U.S. military says it downed 4 Iranian drones that were launched toward the strait and U.S. Gulf allies. Here's Fox's Jeff Paul in Dubai.
11: Iran once again firing over both ballistic missiles and drones on their neighbors here in the Gulf, raising questions over the future of a possible peace deal between the U.S. and Iran. Now, U.S. CENTCOM confirming those strikes happening after its forces struck Iranian radar sites and shot down 4 one-way attack drones. U.S. officials say Iran then fired 7 ballistic missiles towards both Kuwait and Bahrain. CENTCOM confirming 6 of those missiles were intercepted and the 7th did not reach its intended target. Now, Iran continues to leverage what's happening in Lebanon. Despite a U.S.-backed ceasefire, Israeli forces and Iranian-backed militant group Hezbollah are still exchanging strikes. Iran's foreign minister says if the fighting doesn't stop in Lebanon, then the entire war could restart.
0: Pakistan's interior minister is in Tehran to try and revive peace talks. Volunteer searchers in Japan found the body of a missing 20-year-old Auburn University student today. The family of Weston Higginbotham posted on social media that his body was found in a mountainous area near Kyoto, but didn't say how he died. The family added their thanks for the outpouring of kindness and support from the U.S. and around the world. 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
0: Secretary of War Pete Hegseth in Normandy, France, to commemorate the 82nd anniversary of the D-Day landings. The secretary honoring the sacrifices of the American troops who helped liberate Europe during World War II. Earlier, he emphasized the site is more than just a resting place.
16: It is a monument to the unyielding spirit
14: of the American warrior, a testament to the supreme sacrifices our warriors made to liberate an entire continent from the grip of tyranny.
16: D-Day was the largest amphibious invasion in history. Well, some parents in the U.S. are calling for more transparency from school boards, according to data from the Brookings Institution.
17: Around the country, parents are seeking transparency, a call that has only grown since the pandemic. Defending Education claims that the nation's two largest teachers' unions have donated more than $669 million to left-wing causes since 2015. No substantial donations were provided to Republican-aligned causes. The concern is that this cash not only influences but further divides families and school districts when it comes to setting curriculum and policies in areas like race and gender. According to a survey released by the Brookings Institution, so-called culture war conflicts have declined since the pandemic but are not down to pre-COVID-19 levels. Brookings concludes that the conflicts may have undermined schools' response to exceptionally challenging circumstances.
16: That's Fox's Alexandria Hoff. The survey also said that most board members are concerned about the influence of partisan politics. No Triple Crown winner this year, but Golden Tempo comes out on top in Saturday's Belmont Stakes.
18: Golden Tempo pulls away late. Golden Tempo has won the Belmont Stakes.
16: That call on Fox. Golden Tempo also won the Kentucky Derby. However, he did not run in.
6: When was the last time you woke up actually feeling rested or got through the day without feeling stressed out? Yeah, over 50% of adults say they'd feel better if they got more sleep, and stress is often the biggest barrier. 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

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Hey, you've tuned into The Weekend with Michael Brown. 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The number's 33103, 33103. Keyword is Mike or Michael. You can tell me anything or ask me anything. And then go follow me on X, Instagram, and Facebook. Those are all generally, if you search for on any of those platforms, for at Michael D. Brown, Michael Dummy Brown, you'll probably find it. So go follow me on those platforms. I would encourage you mostly to follow me on X, because that's where I'm most active. And then I got to put in a shameless plug. If you're not following me on Substack yet, get off your butt and go do it. It's heckofajob.com. Heck of a job. You can spell H-E-C-K-U-V or H-E-C-K-O-V, but it's heckofajob.com. And that's where I put articles. I try to publish two articles a week, and they're either things that I don't get to on the radio, or they're things that I've gotten to on the radio, but I didn't have enough time to go in depth as much as I want to. So go subscribe. It's free. And then share those with your friends, too. So let's get started. I want to offer up a proposition to you. And before you just throw it out the window, I want you to just kind of sit with it and think about it for a moment. Because I think for some people, it's going to sound like heresy in some circles. Here it is. An election can be perfectly clean, virtually fraud-free, not any cheating or not even enough cheating to change the outcome, and that election can still be a complete, utter failure. You can count every ballot honestly. You could audit every freaking voting machine, the electronic ones, Dominion, whatever it is, I don't care. You could follow every statute to the letter, and you could still hand the public an outcome that we have no reason to trust. Because legitimacy is not just about whether the count is accurate. Legitimacy is about whether the count is believable. And in California, this week, believability went on a 37-day vacation. Kind of like Congress, right? Just decided, hey, it's June. Let's take a vacation. Here are the facts. And I want you to know right up front, these are facts straight from the California Secretary of State, Shirley Weber. So it's not from a critic. It's not from some right-wing nut job like me. It's from California's own Secretary of State. From the official running those elections, Californians voted this past week on June 2nd. As of yesterday, I'm broadcasting live Saturday morning, June 6th. By the way, I'm really glad I'm not broadcasting tomorrow. So if you're listening tomorrow on June 7, no, I'm not going to do it. Not going to do it. Californians voted back on June 2nd. So as of yesterday, 3 days later, county officials had counted about 5.6 million ballots, estimated another 3.6 million were still sitting there unaccounted. Now, that's not the right word, not unaccounted, uncounted. That's the better word. Now, that's not a rounding error. That's nearly 40% of the vote still in limbo while the races for both governor and the mayor of Los Angeles hang in the balance. The state won't certify the results until, drum roll, July 10. Do the math. From the day they voted in California to the day it becomes official, 38 days. 38 days. Now, the defenders have an answer ready, and they're going to throw it in our faces right now. And so I want to give it to you fairly, because I know you're going to hear this, because that's how we do things here. They'll say, oh, well, you know, California prioritizes voting access, ballot access. We prioritize security over speed. Every legal ballot gets counted. They cure mismatched signatures. They process same-day registrations. They run post-election audits. There's even a new law passed by the California Assembly, Bill Number 5, requiring most ballots reported within 13 days.
And they'll say the slowness is a feature. Careful is better than fast. All right, that's fine. Let's take those arguments and then let's just rip them apart. You ready? Because the premise that you must choose between speed and integrity is completely a bald-faced lie. It's false. It's a false choice. And I can prove it's false because other people are not making that same choice. They're getting both. They're getting speed and they're getting integrity. Let's go to Florida first because I want to go to one of our own states first. Same country, same federal rules, 22 million people. Now, back in 2000, Florida, back when my old boss first got elected, George Bush, remember Bush v. Gore in the U.S. Supreme Court? That was Florida in 2000 was the punchline of the Democratic world. Remember hanging chads, butterfly ballots, 36 days of litigation that finally ended up in the U.S. Supreme Court? Florida looked in the mirror, didn't like what it saw, and Florida fixed it. They modernized. Florida started processing mail ballots even before the polls closed. And by 2024, Florida counted roughly 99% of their ballots within hours of the polls closing. Now, same mail-in voting that California uses, about a quarter of Florida votes were by mail. Same challenges, opposite result. The difference is not the capacity. The difference is the will. But let's go international, because I think the numbers here are astounding. Colombia held a presidential election on a Sunday. And by Monday morning, 99.98% of the result was in. Got that? Presidential election on a Sunday. I forget the hours, but let's just say it's from 8 a.m. to 8 p.m. Or, I don't know, 6 a.m. to 6 p.m. I don't care. Sunday. By Monday morning, 99.98% of the result was in and counted. 99.8% overnight. And then let's go over to India. India counted somewhere north of 640 million votes. More than the entire population of this country, more than the entire population of the United States in a single day. One day. They unseal the machines in front of representatives from every party. They count. And by that evening, the world knows who won. 640 million votes, one day, and somehow the Republic of India did not collapse into chaos over it. So when California tells me it physically cannot count 9 million ballots in less than 38 days, I'm sorry, but India just counted 70 times that number before sundown. It's the Weekend with Michael Brown. Text line's open, 33103, keyword Michael. 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I'll be right back.

0: Back to the weekend with Michael Brown. Glad to have you with me. I appreciate you joining the program on the weekend. We're talking about the vote going on in California. And I'm trying to explain that there is a difference between what California does and virtually the entire world does. And it's not about whether their count is accurate. It's about whether their count is believable. And this is where human nature comes in. As I said, when you go international, Colombia held a presidential election on Sunday, and by Monday they had counted almost 99.98% of the vote, virtually all of the vote, 99.98%. India counted somewhere north of 640 million votes, more than the population of the entire country, this country. They've counted all those votes in a single day. So when California tells me that, it tells all of us, that they can't physically count 9 million ballots in less than 37 days, 38 days, I'm sorry, but come on, India just counted 70 times that number before sundown. And here's why I want to be very precise, because this is the heart of what I am saying. I am not sitting here telling you California is committing fraud. I actually don't have any evidence of that whatsoever. And I'm not going to assert what I cannot prove. That's not my argument. The argument, I think, is actually more unsettling than fraud. The argument is that it doesn't matter whether there's fraud or not. The damage is done either way. I want you to think about how this trust actually works. And when I use the word trust, I'm using it in virtually every sense you can possibly think of. You think about it in terms of the trust between, say, you and a coworker, or you and a family member, or you and your bank, or you and your church, or you and a school, or anything else. Trust. When a result is announced the same night, you may not like it, but you can see it. The losing side concedes. The winning side gets to go govern, and the country moves on. But when the count just crawls on hands and knees for 5.5 weeks, when leads flip back and forth, when somebody you think is winning begins to lose, someone that is losing suddenly begins to win, when the margin drifts day after day after day, when too close to call becomes, no, we're still counting, becomes, well, come back and check with us in July. You have now built the perfect petri dish, the perfect breeding ground for suspicion. Not because anybody cheated, but because a vacuum of certainty will be filled. And it will be filled with the worst thing that human imagination can supply. The president is already out there on social media at 1 a.m. alleging cheating. Now, it doesn't make any difference to me whether he's right or wrong. It's almost beside the point. The delay itself is what gave Trump the megaphone. It is the delay that manufactures the doubt. I'll be honest. I have doubts. And then I try to check myself and say, but you have no evidence. I have no empirical evidence of fraud. That's one side of my brain. But the other side of my brain says, but what the hell are they doing? Why can't we count these? I mean, hell's bells. I did. You know what I literally did during the break? I was just putzing around, and I forgot to pay a credit card yesterday. I paid a credit card instantly during a break. And we can't count votes in California? This is the part that the defenders will never reckon with. Every additional day of counting is a day you're spending down the confidence the public has. You're not buying integrity with that time. You're burning any legitimacy that you had. And once you burn up legitimacy, it doesn't come back at the certification deadline. History knows this. In 1876, I talked about this during the weekday program earlier, the Hayes-Tilden mess. It took a 15-member commission, 115 days, to settle a presidential election, and the country came out the other side with a deal so toxic, it put an end to Reconstruction, it poisoned American politics for an entire generation. In 2000, it took 36 days and a U.S. Supreme Court ruling, and people still argue about the 2000 election. Every time the count drags, the wound gets cut deeper. And here's what should keep you up at night. Imagine California-style counting in a genuinely close presidential election across multiple states happening all at the same time. Now, the Constitution sets January 20th in stone. If the counting outruns the calendar, you don't get a constitutional crisis as some sort of abstract concern. You almost get it as a schedule. Literally as a schedule. Here's what I think. And I, you know what? I'll say this like I would say it to a jury. The defense wants you to believe that this is a trade-off, that to protect the vote, you've got to slow it down. But Florida proved that's a lie. Columbia proved it. India proved it at a scale that beggars belief. The slowness is not the price of integrity. The slowness is a choice California has made and refuses to unmake. And the bill for that choice is paid in one currency a democracy cannot afford to lose, and that is our faith that the result is real. You don't have to find a single fraudulent ballot to convict on that charge. The crime isn't cheating. The crime is building a system so slow that nobody can tell whether there was cheating at all, and then acting surprised when half the country refuses to believe the outcome. A free people are entitled to know who won, not in 37 days, not in 18, on election night. Florida could do it. India can do it. Columbia can do it. And until California can look at its own voters in the eye and tell them the same, every result it certifies is going to have tagged to it an asterisk. It's stamped there itself. That's the doubt. And that doubt is completely unnecessary. Go back to what I said at the very beginning of this segment, that I wanted you to sit with a proposition, because it sounds like heresy in some circles. It is that an election can be perfectly clean and still be a failure. That we can count all the ballots honestly, we can audit all the machines, we can follow all of the law, and still hand the public an outcome that it doesn't have a reason to trust. Because legitimacy in our elections isn't just about whether the count is accurate. It's also about whether the count is believable. And in California this week, believability checked out. They went home. And every time that somebody tells me that, Rahman is ahead now. Oh, Spencer Pratt's ahead. Oh, Karen Bass is ahead. And everything continues to change day after day after day. That's what creates the doubt in people's minds. California wants it that way. And I'll add one footnote to this segment. Do you ever wonder why they want it that way? They tell you it's because they want to be accurate. They want to make sure they have time. I would say, okay, at what cost? Because what you're doing is you're creating an entire environment of doubt. You're creating an entire environment where people say, I'm not really sure I can trust this. I'm not really sure I want to trust this. I can pay a bill in 5 seconds on my phone. I can go in and check and change something on a social media platform in a second. I can connect and do a Teams meeting with somebody in 12 states away and be hooked up in seconds. But we can't count votes in 37, 38 days. Give me a freaking break. It's the Weekend with Michael Brown. Hang tight. We'll be right back.
1: Keep it right here. You've got The Weekend with Michael Brown.

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2: What's happening, fellow sports fans? It's Andy West. Let's take a look back at this week in sports history. We'll start off in 1952. Jersey Joe Walcott scores a 15-round unanimous decision over Ezard Charles in Philadelphia to retain the world heavyweight boxing title. This week in 1977, the Portland Trail Blazers hold off the Philadelphia 76ers 109-107 to win the NBA championship in six games. Portland becomes the first team in the 31-year history of the league to win four straight after losing the first two games. This week in 1987, Steffi Graf, 8 days shy of her 18th birthday, becomes the youngest women's champion of the French Open when she beats Martina Navratilova. This week in 1998, Utah breaks the record for fewest points in an NBA game since the inception of the shot clock, losing 96-54 to Chicago in Game 3 of the NBA Finals.
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2: This week in 2007, Trevor Hoffman becomes the first major leaguer with 500 career saves when he closes out the San Diego Padres 5-2 win over the Dodgers. And this week in 2009, Randy Johnson earns his 300th win, becoming the 24th major league pitcher to reach the milestone by leading San Francisco to a 5-1 victory over the Washington Nationals in the first game of a doubleheader.
1: And that's just some of what happened this week in sports history. The Weekend Sports

0: What we do on the weekend, you'd probably like the weekday program, and that's very easy to listen to. 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KOA, like the old campgrounds, right? KOA. It's at 8:50 a.m., 94.1 FM, and you hit that as a preset. 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Hit that subscribe button. It's free, and I think you'd enjoy the writing. It's stories I don't get to and stories I do, but not in depth. I think that if you listen to this program, you're probably aware that the chief propaganda megaphone of the Democrat Party, the old gray lady herself, the New York Times, dropped a really big story this past week right atop the head of a candidate for the U.S. Senate in Maine by the name of Graham Plattner. The guy you know with the Nazi tattoo? The biblical years-long stream of antisocial comments and diatribes over on the Reddit social account? The years-long membership on a pedo-targeting app and a boatload ton of anger management issues? It's such an amazing character. And it's amazing to me how the Democrats are solidifying behind this, what appears to me to be a dirtbag. Now, the Totenkopf, or whatever it is, the Nazi tattoo that he has, just a reminder, that tattoo, just even a few years ago, would have been more than enough to force Plattner or anybody else from any race, Senate, congressional, gubernatorial, state house, state senate, dog catcher, whatever. Now remember, this is not just any old Nazi symbol. The Totenkopf was, among other things, it was used as the official insignia of the SS, Death's Head Units. That's the branch responsible for guarding the concentration camps and overseeing the extermination camps, according to almost any legitimate history book you would pick up. Can it be any wonder then that we've heard so many accusations about Plattner being a raging Jew hater among his myriad other rage targets? He has spent months denying he even knew the meaning of the tattoo, which was there on his chest for more than 18 years. At my age, I get some little spot on me, and I run to the dermatologist. Oh, my God, is this cancer? But he had a Nazi tattoo for 18 years and didn't give a thought about it. Now, I know that you know that we all know that that's an obvious lie. But now, thanks to the Democrat Party's toadies at the New York Times, we know he talked about it with his girlfriends for years. It's amazing to me how this guy gets by with just outright blatant lies. Here he is, of all places, with Chris Hayes on MS Now.
1: You're someone who, I spoke to you very early in this campaign after that campaign ad came out, and you're not a person who's been in public life. You haven't run for office, and I think that has been incredibly appealing to a lot of people. Sometimes say, why don't we get other people like, you know, in public office at a broader pool? And then, you know, you run for public office and a lot, right, is going to come out.
2: Yeah,
1: and given it, and I got to say, you know, watching your wife's video, which I found very affecting, very compelling and very moving. Like, do you regret doing this?
2: No, not in the slightest. It is. Amy and I knew when we got into this that we were going up against an entrenched political machine. We were going up against, frankly, the entire political apparatus. The message of our campaign is that we

0: need to have a political revolution and change how we do politics in this country.
1: If anyone else had said that from, say, a conservative point of view, we would all be giving a golf clap. Yes, we need a revolution. We need an abrupt change in the way we're doing business. That's what I think. But I don't think he and I are talking about the same kind of revolution. I don't think he and I are talking about the same kind of change.
0: Part of that really has to be making politics accessible to people who have lived regular lives, not just to people who prepared for it. And we knew that because we had lived regular lives, with all the challenges that come with that and backgrounds that come with living a life, that we were going to see everything torn to pieces and people were going to go through everything with a fine-tooth comb and try to find anything to attack us. And that is exactly what has happened. It's not surprising. I mean, this is, and I hate to say it, but it's also why most regular people don't want to get involved in politics.
1: Wow, so he's just a regular guy, just wanted to get in politics. Everybody's gone through with a fine-tooth comb, and I don't see what the big deal is, he says. Well, you've got a Nazi tattoo for 18 years. You were married and texting girlfriends on dating apps the entire time of your marriage. If this had been flipped, and this was a conservative running against Susan Collins in Maine, I would like to think the Republican Party would have gone back crap crazy and put an end to it. But not here. Not here. And in fact, last night, there was a, on Friday night, there was a rally in Maine for him. And he spoke, you know, wildly about it and how Maine had his back all the time, even when he was struggling with PTSD and other issues. And now he's going to have Maine's back. I want this guy to get the nomination. I really do. I think it's a litmus test for not just the country and how much we're willing to accept, but how far the Democrat Party has decided that it's going to allow these kinds of people to be representative of their party. And in that vein, I was a little reluctant to even do this segment because of what I'm about to say. I want Republicans to shut up, sit down, and let the Democrat Party put themselves into pretzel knots. Let them continue to defend this guy and let him stand up and run against Susan Collins. Now, to the Republicans that don't like Susan Collins because she's a rhino, she doesn't always vote the way we want conservatives to vote, I get that. Susan Collins has been in the United States Senate for a long time. Susan Collins was in the Senate when I was the Undersecretary of Homeland Security. I've been the Undersecretary of Homeland Security for 20 plus years. And she's still there. And she was there before I got there. I was there for almost 6 years. But I'd still rather have a Susan Collins than I would this guy. So Republicans are continuing, everywhere from Sean Hannity to, well, virtually everybody on Fox News and Newsmax and OAN, just keep talking about how bad this guy is. And I think he is bad. But I want Republicans to shut up. Which is why I'm not going to play the rest of the soundbite. Because all he does is he defends all of the problems that he has and gives excuses. And, of course, Chris Hayes just accepts his apologies at face value. He doesn't challenge any of them. So neither am I. He has spent months denying that he even knew the meaning of the symbol, which he wore for 18 years. Bald-faced lies so obvious that even if I continued this soundbite, Chris Hayes felt no choice but to confront him about it in that interview last night. It's so lame it's hard to believe that even a pathologically lying Democrat would say some of the things he said. But here we are. Now, back when we were all growing up, guys like Graham Plattner were social outcasts, men who everyone knew about, but were so adept at what they did to other people that law enforcement could never get a handle on them. But everybody knew who they were, and everybody shunned them from polite society. But now the ever-growing woke lunatic sector of the Democrat Party keeps putting them in Congress. I don't want him to get elected, but what I do want to happen is for the Democrat Party to be exposed that these are the people they support. And the New York Times, I think they're getting worried. Because the New York Times, when they come out and they start exposing some of the problems, you know that they're getting concerned that, uh-oh, this could backfire on us. And I say to the Republicans who keep urging it on, you don't have to. They're imploding. Let it happen on its own. It's the Weekend with Michael Brown. Text lines open, of course. Be sure and follow me on the Substack, heckofajob.com. I'll be right back.

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0: Hey, welcome back to the Weekend with Michael Brown. Glad to have you with me. Appreciate you tuning in. Text line's always open, 33103, keyword Mike or Michael. 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It's very easy to do on whatever podcast app you use. Just simply search for The Situation with Michael Brown. The Situation with Michael Brown. Once you find that, hit that subscribe button. Leave a 5-star review and even a comment if you want to, because that helps us get it spread out further. It's just how the algorithm works. And then that will automatically download all 5 days of the weekday program and the weekend program. So again, subscribe to the podcast, The Situation with Michael Brown. You've probably heard by now about Henry Nowak, this kid in the United Kingdom that was stabbed by a Sikh, apparently for allegedly saying something racially insensitive to the Sikh. And when the cops showed up, they immediately took the word of the kid who was on the ground, kind of pinned between a car and a wall or something. I couldn't quite tell what it was from the video, but he's pinned on the ground. The guy who actually stabbed him, now remember, there's no allegation of any sort of physical confrontation. It's not like this Henry Nowak came up to this kid, this Sikh, and started beating on him or, you know, taking a baseball bat to him. The allegation from the guy that stabbed the British citizen is simply that he said something racist. I don't think that would justify an act of self-defense in this country. But the worst part of it is that the British cops show up. The kid is saying he can't breathe, that he can't, that he's been stabbed, and the cops put him in handcuffs, leave him on the ground. And now if he's bleeding out or he's bleeding internally, his lungs are beginning to fill, he can't breathe, the cops do nothing, and the kid dies right there. Now, British citizens are not allowed to carry a knife in public. But the guy that stabbed Henry Nowak, Vikram Digwa, before the police handcuffed Nowak for being accused of racism as he bled to death, this guy had an exemption for his kirpan. Sikhs get to carry these kirpans because they represent a culture. Quite frankly, it's a culture that's displacing British civilization, not just Sikhs, but people from all these other countries. So that naturally puts the authorities on their side. Now, the kirpan is a symbolic. It's simply a small symbolic knife that Sikhs, that, I mean, I've known a few Sikhs, and they've always carried these. British citizens can't. British citizens can't carry knives at all. But Sikhs are allowed to carry this because of their religion. But let's come to this country for a minute. Hopkinton Public Schools, it's a school in Massachusetts, has a policy that carves out a specific religious exception to their strict no weapons rule. And it allows initiated Sikh students to carry a ceremonial knife, that's the one known as the kirpan, on school grounds. While the same rules prohibit the carrying of any sorts of knives, guns, replicas, and other weapons for every other student. Now, as Mr. Nowak could tell you, if he was still alive, safety is taking a back seat to diversity, equity, and inclusion. The policy in Massachusetts, created in 2024, makes Hopkinton the first school district in Massachusetts to explicitly accommodate the kirpan, the small knife, for Sikh students. Now, I'm going to argue that it's probably the first but not the last, because liberals are going to bend over backward to make religious accommodations for any faith other than Christianity, which they do their best to suppress in the first place. So for now, Muslim students are not allowed to bring bombs to school, despite terrorism seemingly to be a part of their religion from their very beginning. When do we stop the insanity? When do we stop the double standard? When do we start to recognize that part of assimilation, if If I believe that carrying a knife is part of my religious tradition, a knife that can do bodily harm, why should I get a religious exemption for that? When, if, say, I'm Native American, and I believe that being able to carry a knife on my belt is part of my religious tradition. We think that was crazy. But a Sikh does it, and the first person that gets blamed is the kid dying on the ground. Not the perpetrator, because the system in the United Kingdom has created a culture where you first look for an allegation of racism. Not an actual crime, because as despicable as racism is, which I believe racism is despicable, racism is not a crime. I don't like bigots. I don't associate with bigots. I don't have any bigoted friends, at least that I know of. But them being bigoted is not a crime. Them using the N-word, as despicable as I believe that is not a crime. But in the United Kingdom, just the allegation that you said something gets you handcuffed. While the actual perpetrator of the crime, a Sikh, who actually has the knife, did the cops ever look at the Sikh and say, are you carrying a kirpan? The kid claims that he got stabbed. You have a Sikh right there. You would think you'd put two and two together, but no, you are so focused on the idea that there might have been some sort of racist thing said that you handcuffed the kid who is laying on the ground, telling you he cannot breathe, that he has been stabbed, and your response is, I don't think so, mate. Literally, I don't think so, mate. And he dies right there. The UK is undergoing the equivalent of our George Floyd riots right now. Wow. Multiculturalism is destroying the planet. I'll be right back.
1: 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You've got The Weekend with Michael Brown.

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Hey, you've tuned in to the Weekend with Michael Brown. 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Friday, yesterday, I'm broadcasting live on Saturday. Yesterday was an interesting day on Wall Street. 172,000 jobs added in the month of May. Non-farm payrolls jumped 172,000. That's far above the Dow Jones consensus estimate of 80,000 jobs. That's roughly twice the forecast. The Wall Street Journal consensus sat in the $80,000 to $85,000 job range. Goldman Sachs was at about 60,000. Every major forecast got blown out. There were revisions upward by 93,000 jobs for March and April combined. Now, remember, during the Biden administration, we'd always get these really good job numbers. And then a month or two later, we would get the revision. And the revision would be downward. Well, March was revised up by 29,000 to, we added 214,000 jobs in March. April was up by 64,000 jobs to 179,000. Combined, employment is 93,000 jobs higher than previously reported. April to 188, average last 3 months. The actual April figure was 179,000. So unemployment, unchanged at 4.3%. Average hourly earnings, up 3.4% year over year. Native-born versus foreign-born jobs is directionally consistent with these reports. The household survey composition has shifted toward native-born workers as immigration enforcement is tightening the labor supply. This is real, though the exact figure that Kudlow cites, kind of moves month to month, which is kind of normal. The annual inflation rate was 3.8% for the 12 months ending April, up from 3.3% previously. The highest since May of 2023, and of course we know that's driven by the oil shock from the war with Iran. Now, before the strikes on Iran, inflation had eased to about 2.4%, so the energy shock is compounding the core inflation rate. Got all of that? So I kind of set the scene for you, but I want to set the scene just a little more in detail. Because Friday, I think, gave us one of the great teaching moments in modern economics. It's the kind of paradox that makes normal people just throw up their hands and conclude, the system must be rigged, or the system is completely random. Friday morning, 8:30 a.m. Eastern Time, the Bureau of Labor Statistics opens the envelope. The economy added those 172,000 jobs in May. The forecasters, all those consensus I told you, Goldman Sachs, Wall Street, the Dow Jones, had penciled in 80,000 jobs. So the real number came in at roughly double what all the smart money on Wall Street expected. And that's not a one-off. As I pointed out, they went back and they revised March and April upward by a combined 93,000 jobs. And then the unemployment rate held at 4.3%. Wages up 3.4% on the year. By every headline measure, that is a strong, resilient, stubbornly healthy labor market. So Larry Kudlow, on his program, ran a victory lap. And on the raw numbers, I think he's absolutely right. Business is hiring and the engine is running. So here's my question I want to ask you. If the economy is that strong, if the news is that good, why did the stock market have its worst day since October?
yesterday, Friday, the S&P 500 dropped 2.6%. The Dow gave back nearly 700 points. The NASDAQ fell more than 4%. First losing week in over 10 weeks. Good news on Main Street, right? Jobs are up. Employment's up. Inflation is holding steady, although it is up a little bit. And then there was a bloodbath on Wall Street the same day. Why and how? Well, I want to walk through it because there are two culprits, and the second culprit is the real lesson. The first culprit is the simple one to understand. The artificial intelligence trade, the handful of computer chip companies that have carried this entire market rally on their backs, got a really cold splash of water Friday. Broadcom reported earnings. The revenue was disappointing, and their stock fell more than 12%. Intel and Micron went down in sympathy. I have a friend who's heavily invested in Micron. We were having dinner with them last Sunday, and he was talking about, he was just singing the praises of his Micron stock. He's made so much money. Yep, down 12%. When the stocks that are the rally start to stumble, then the entire index stumbles. I think that's simple to understand, right? That's a market correcting an overpriced sector. It happens all the time. But the second culprit, that's the one that I want you to truly understand because it's counterintuitive, and I think it's the whole ballgame. The strong jobs report itself is what helped sink the market. Let me say that again in a different way. The good number was part of the problem. And here's the mechanism. Here's how it works. Wall Street has been praying for the Federal Reserve to cut interest rates. Cheaper money lifts stocks. Every portfolio in America is rooting for it. I'm rooting for it. I want the Fed rate cut because I want to see mortgage rates go down. I want to see the housing market start to move a little bit. But the problem is the Federal Reserve cuts rates when the economy needs help. So a red-hot labor market is the opposite of an economy that needs help. So when those 172,000 jobs landed, the traders did the math in real time and they concluded, uh-oh, the Federal Reserve is not going to cut rates. In fact, after Friday's close, the market now puts the odds of a rate hike. Not a cut, but a rate hike by December at around 70%. Treasury yields jumped, and rate-sensitive stocks plummeted. Now, layer in the thing that I think Larry Kudlow glided right past, and that's inflation. He calls it temporarily inflated, and I think maybe it is temporary. But the problem is, regardless of whether it's temporary or not, it is real, and it is biting right now. Inflation ran 3.8% in April. That's the highest in nearly 3 years. Now, I know it's driven by the oil shock from the war with Iran. And here's the inconvenient fact that I think Larry Kudlow's math is kind of engineered to hide. When you measure the average worker's real hourly wage, that fell over the past year. So for the first time in 3 years, paychecks are no longer beating prices. I feel that. You probably feel that. You know, I probably, and I know I do, I eat out a lot more than I probably should, particularly when I'm batching it like I am this weekend. A friend of mine and I are probably going to go eat at a really nice steakhouse tonight simply because our wives don't like to. And we'll pay for outrageously expensive steaks, but we probably shouldn't do it. Now, you just take the average worker. I don't have kids. My kids are grown. But you take the average worker, the average family, family of four, two kids in school. You got to feed them. You got to clothe them. You're paying all the bills. Yeah, it's getting tough. Very, very tough. So how does Kudlow get around that? Well, I'll tell you next. It's the weekend with Michael Brown. Text lines open 33103.
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I'll be right back.

0: It's Michael Brown. Glad to have you with me. I appreciate you tuning in. Be sure and follow me over on X at Michael D. Brown, at Michael D. Michael D. Brown. And then do me a favor and subscribe to the podcast. It's very easy to do. Whatever podcast app you use doesn't make any difference. Just search for The Situation with Michael Brown. The Situation with Michael Brown. Once you find that, hit that subscribe button. And then I always ask you to leave a 5-star review. Let me tell you why I really do that. Because the way the algorithms work with the podcast platforms, whether it's iHeart's or anybody else's, anytime that somebody leaves a review or gives a 5-star rating to a podcast, the algorithm sees that growth, sees that positive note, and it bumps it up a little bit in the ratings. And so we continue to grow. Now, at times, I've been in the top 100 news talk podcasts in the entire country. And we've dipped down a little bit, but we're climbing back up again. And that's good news, and I appreciate all of you that subscribe to the podcast, particularly those of you that want to listen to the weekday program and you do it via podcast. Well, that helps me locally. So that's why I always push the podcast, too. Back to Larry Kudlow's numbers. Let's forget about my numbers for a moment, although I think my numbers are more important than Kudlow's. Let's go back to Kudlow's for a moment. Because when we talk about wages, and let me find the first page of my notes. Because Kudlow wants to argue that in terms of average hourly earnings up 3.4% over the year, that's true. There's nothing wrong with what he says there, but I think the math is hiding something. Because what he glides past is inflation. He calls it temporary inflation, and I do think that it is. I think that let me give you a real world example. I filled up with gas last week, like several days ago, but I was doing a lot of driving this week. And so yesterday I filled up just so I wouldn't have to do it again anytime soon. Gas where I buy gas in a suburb of Denver had gone from $5.05 a gallon to $4.05 a gallon. It had dropped a full dollar per gallon for premium unleaded, which is what I have to put in the old M-Sport. So inflation is, price of oil is bouncing back up and down, depending, again, what people think and what the markets think is happening in the Middle East. Now, next week, it could be back up to $5 a gallon again, depending on what the news is about the Iranian conflict. So I do believe that inflation is temporary, and I do wish that Trump would get busy and finish this thing with the Iranians so we can get back to at least a stable market, whatever that means in terms of oil prices. Well, Kudlow gets around the fact that when you measure the average worker's real hourly wage, that fell over the past 12 months. So that for the first time in 3 years, paychecks were no longer beating prices. Now, Kudlow got around that by adding total hours to total wages and comparing that lump sum to a per-hour price index. Now, granted, that's pretty clever, but it's also comparing a pile of apples to a single orange. The worker at the kitchen table, you don't feel aggregate wage income compensation. You feel the pump. You feel the grocery bill, the electric bill, and right now they're winning, and we're losing. So let me put the pieces together for what I think the bottom line is. A strong labor market, plus oil-driven inflation that doesn't seem to quit, at least for the near future, that equals a Federal Reserve that cannot cut rates and actually might have to increase them. That equals higher borrowing costs. That equals a stock market that just repriced its rosiest assumptions in a single ugly session. Now, that's the nexus. That's what happened yesterday. The jobs number was genuinely good. And precisely because it was good, that told Wall Street the easy money is not coming back soon. And, that's not the right way to put it. That told Wall Street that the easier money isn't coming back soon. because it's still not easy money. We'd still, I don't know about you, but I'd love to get back to 2 or 3% mortgage rates instead of rates in the 5, 6, or 7s. Of course, I have a different perspective, too. I remember my very first mortgage, and I had a good credit score, was still like 18%. At one point, I think, because I had an ARM, it bumped up to 21%. So I know how painful that can be. But here's the takeaway I'd leave you with. The principle underneath all this noise you're hearing. The economy and the stock market are not the same thing. The economy is about whether your neighbor has a job. The stock market is about whether investors expect the Federal Reserve, what they expect the Federal Reserve is going to do next. Friday, those two stories, they were pulling in opposite directions. And anyone who tells you the economy is pure sunshine or that the economy is pure storm is selling you something. And it's bullcrap. The labor market really is strong, but the inflation is real too. And the Federal Reserve is cornered. All three things are true at the same time. Hold them in your head together, and then Friday makes perfect sense. That's the situation of what took place Friday. It's not necessarily comforting. It's not necessarily the good news that maybe you want to hear, but I'm not here just to give you the good news. I'm here to explain to you why I think things are happening the way they're happening, and that's exactly what I think was happening. If you want to see what the collapse of the United States into anarchy might look like, look at what's going on at Delaney Hall Immigration and Customs Enforcement Facility in Newark, New Jersey. Federal agents and civilian staffers have been set upon by a very well-financed AstroTurf mob with the complicity of local and state authorities. Horrifying. Those who defend our country from foreign invasion, they've got to hide their faces so the leftist terrorists do not target their families. The masks don't prevent their cars from getting smashed. If you've been reading or hearing about Delaney and the Delaney ICE facility, let me just make one comment to let you think about it. Trump needs to take control of the National Guard in New Jersey and restore order before it continues to get worse. I'll be right back.
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information. People just make mistakes in how they read or hear or understand anything. For example, on radio, I'm always fascinated by people that listen to radio, yours truly included, that because of the way our brains work, we're hearing part of a sentence and then something, you know, attracts our attention elsewhere. And so for a split second, we don't hear five or six words, or the kids are screaming, or, you know, the phone rings or whatever it is. And so you don't hear, but your brain makes you think you were listening to the radio the entire time. What's puzzling is how the mistake becomes the consensus. How the belief that would collapse under just simple scrutiny actually hardens into something that is so fundamentally believed that it's difficult to change people's minds. Let's go to Monterey Park, California. Because just on June 2nd, just this past week, by a margin of 86%, they passed a ballot measure in D.C., and that became the first city in the entire United States to permanently ban artificial intelligence data centers by popular vote. Now, if you want to reverse that in Monterey Park, you'll have to have another citywide election. They didn't regulate. They didn't condition. They didn't do anything other than absolutely unequivocally prohibit the construction of a data center within the confines of that city. What do you think the voters thought they were stopping? Well, interestingly, when you look into it, they were told it was heavy industry. It was descending upon a quiet residential street. They were going to build an alien facility. It was going to be bulldozed into a neighborhood of homes and school kids. Well, that was just false on its face. The details are this. The project was at 1977 Saturn Street. It was a 15-point-acre parcel inside a business district. That business district was a 72-acre commercial campus that even the city itself described as office space. There were already tenants, Care First Health Plan, TMC Power Equipment, Ross Nameplates, and the Association for Los Angeles Deputy Sheriffs. Interestingly, this particular commercial office space had been vacant for 10 years, since 2016. It came complete with a two-story office building, a utility building, surface parking, and an existing diesel emergency generator. It's bounded by the La Loma Reservoir, water tanks to the north, open space to the east, Saturn Street on the south, and more commercial offices on the west. This is not, as I look out the windows in the studio, it's not something they were going to build between my commercial office building that I look out to the west toward the mountains, and there's the building's parking lot, green space, a fence, and then a really high-end residential area called Greenwood Village. Multi-million dollar homes. That's not what this was. It wasn't some sort of park or a meadow. It wasn't some pasture in somebody's backyard. In fact, this office space was derelict. It's been empty, deteriorating for 10 years. So it was going to be a renovation, not an invasion. Now, the opponents said that data centers take land and they don't give any back, that they pay some taxes, but they produce empty buildings of no benefit. When you do the analysis about data centers, that just is an entirely different story. This project projected roughly $5 to $7 million per year in tax income for the city's general fund, plus about $6.5 million in one-time construction revenue, between 200 and 300 construction jobs, 26 permanent full-time positions. Now, Monterey Park has about 62,000 people. Recurring revenue,

or $6 million, that's almost 10% of their annual operating budget. And that money arrives with new demand already because of people moving in for schools, housings, or the dozens of municipal services that any residential growth requires. When you build a subdivision, you've got to put in electric, sewer, water, streets. You have all the infrastructure, and that has to be paid for somewhere, maintained somehow, and that's usually through general fund money. And this data center is going to add 10% to their operating budget, $6 million. So here, if Monterey Park is worried about funding their parks, their libraries, their street repairs, they just killed a revenue stream that most cities would die for. And here's the real kicker that bugs me. The developer of this dilapidated lot was not asking for a dime of subsidies. In fact, the developer was offering to pay the city in perpetuity. Why? Why did this happen? The environmental case was weak. The city's own notice of intent for a mitigated negative declaration concluded that the project would not produce significant environmental impacts once standard mitigations were applied. What does that mean? Well, if you were going to let's just take noise. If you're going to have noise, you build sound barriers. If you were going to have dust or dirt, you require paving, or you require, you know, landscaping. You require, those are mitigation factors. Every city in the country does those kinds of things. Anytime a subdivision goes in, or anytime some sort of office development goes in, or sometime a light industry goes in, the city will require certain mitigation efforts, but the developer of this one went further than the city's own notice of intent. And they offered to complete a full and complete environmental impact report to answer every concern of the citizens. An offer that I think any serious municipality would accept, but this city refused it. On traffic, the transportation memo projected about 52 daily vehicle trips from 26 on-site employees. That's nothing. Nothing at all. In fact, the city's own 110-trip screening threshold, and the site sits directly beside a freeway. So a data center of this kind is among the least traffic-intensive uses imaginable for an industrial park. A school, a shopping center, a housing development, or simply a re-tenanted office, every one of those would generate far more traffic on noise. The noise level for the nearest home, 48.6 to 52 decibels at full capacity. That's compared to a light rain, a household refrigerator. And even that was going to be mitigated by sound enclosures within the building, acoustic screening, and an 18-foot wall with the loudest events confined to roughly the same thing the same thing the engineers do in this building. We're next door. We've got condos right to our north. And as I said, we got multi-million dollar homes right next to us to the west. Once a month, because we're an FCC regulated station, what do they do here? They crank up the diesel generators. And it just billows smoke and noise like crazy. No complaints. We've got it mitigated. We hide it over here in a brick-enclosed enclosure. And if you're in one of the condos to my north, or you're in one of these homes over here to the west, by the time the sound travels to you, barely noticeable. But for some reason, these people were absolutely afraid of it. Now, why does this matter beyond Monterey Park? Because this is a story of China influencing what goes on in this country with propaganda. I'll explain next.

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13: Hey, welcome back to the Weekend with Michael Brown. 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It's free. Really would appreciate you reading the stories that I put up, commenting on them, and then sharing with your friends and family. Let's go back to Monterey Park for a moment. Why does any of this matter beyond that one town? The leading competition for artificial intelligence and the data centers is communist China. The hyperscale facilities that frighten the voters in this small town, the physical substrate of artificial intelligence, the railroads and interstates of this century, the competition with China to build them is real and openly acknowledged across the entire political spectrum. Democrats acknowledge it. Republicans acknowledge it. China pays less than half what American operators of data centers pay for electricity. China builds power capacity in anticipation of demand rather than in reluctant response to it, and they can move a project from plan to operation in months while we are so stupid it takes us years to do so. The governor of Utah, Spencer Cox, he has warned that we haven't awakened to the stakes that we're facing. Conservative analysts at places like Power for the Future, writing in the language of a new space race, and energy policy voices at the American Energy Institute, have been arguing all of these points. Every moratorium, every zoning fight, every manufactured environmental challenge that delays a domestic U.S.-based data center is, whatever the intention of the locals who cast the votes against it, is a gift to a rival that has made, truly made, AI dominance an explicit national priority. This is a new space race, and China wants to win it. And the intentions are not local. In fact, I don't want you to be surprised when I tell you that China, much like the Southern Poverty Law Center, gives money to racist organizations to go out and do things so that the Southern Poverty Law Center can say, oh, look, they're racist, and then raise money and then try to defeat that. Communist China, the Russians do it too, but mostly Communist China. Communist China comes in and with all of their money propagandizes against data centers, knowing that all of the radicals in this country will be opposed to them, and so they feed, grow, and nurture that opposition so that they can win this particular space race. The Washington Free Beacon, they have absolutely unequivocally documented Chinese, Russian, and Iranian state media outlets amplifying the very reasons that we saw in California to stop data centers. They are, you know, the propaganda was spiking energy bills, thirsty cooling, dirty generation. And don't forget, again, California, today's apparently pick on California Day, the former mayor of Arcadia, California, Eileen Wang, she pled guilty to working as a foreign agent of the People's Republic of China. What was her job? To promote pro-People's Republic of China propaganda in this country. I wonder how many other Chinese agents do we have in local communities fighting against and stirring up fights against data centers, fights against artificial intelligence. A congressman, Brett Guthrie, he chairs the House Energy and Commerce Committee, puts the logic pretty plainly. If you were China, you would use America's freedom of the press, you would use our country's open information systems to turn Americans against building the thing that you most fear Americans building. The residents of Monterey Park were almost certainly not agents of anyone. They were the audience for the propaganda written in Beijing, written somewhere else for them. And they fell for it. And that's the pattern. Lather, rinse, and repeat. Anytime you examine the specific claims advanced by the Democrat-aligned non-government organizations that drive these bans against the actual filings, the actual utility statements, the actual environmental reviews, all of those false claims disappear. They were false in Monterey Park. Everything about the traffic, the noise, the water, the rates, the emissions, the revenue, comprehensively and individually untrue. So Chinese propaganda was able to persuade an American city to amputate its own future to cure a disease that did not exist. This is probably one of the first victims of this movement to make its self-injury permanent at the ballot box. I don't think it'll be the last. And that is precisely why its example must be understood for what it is. When I talk about discerning consumers of news, what I want people to do is to question not just the source of the news they consume, but what's the agenda? Who funds that? Is it an NGO? Is it a Democrat-funded NGO? And where are they getting that money for that NGO? The Southern Poverty Law Center, completely demolished of all credibility, because we now know, simply because people did some good investigative journalism, that indeed they were taking and raising money to go out and foster racial division so that they could raise more money to pay their salaries and grow their organization, all in lies. If you ever gave money to the Southern Poverty Law Center, you were probably giving money to the KKK. Giving money to the KKK so that Southern Poverty Law Center could go out and raise more money to fight the KKK. A vicious cycle. China's doing it to us. Russia's doing it to us. The Iranians are doing it to us. And Americans have got to wake up to this kind of propaganda. It's the Weekend with Michael Brown. Text lines open 33103. 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I'll be right back.
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8: What's happening, fellow sports fans? It's Andy West. Let's take a look back at this week in sports history. We'll start off in 1952. Jersey Joe Walcott scores a 15-round unanimous decision over Ezard Charles in Philadelphia to retain the world heavyweight boxing title. This week in 1977, the Portland Trail Blazers hold off the Philadelphia 76ers 109-107 to win the NBA championship in six games. Portland becomes the first team in the 31-year history of the league to win four straight after losing the first two games. This week in 1987, Steffi Graf, 8 days shy of her 18th birthday, becomes the youngest women's champion of the French Open when she beats Martina Navratilova. This week in 1998, Utah breaks the record for fewest points in an NBA game since the inception of the shot clock, losing 96-54 to Chicago in Game 3 of the NBA Finals.
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8: 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And this week in 2009, Randy Johnson earns his 300th win, becoming the 24th major league pitcher to reach the milestone by leading San Francisco to a 5-1 victory over the Washington Nationals in the first game of a doubleheader.
7: 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The Week in Sports Time Capsule on iHeartRadio.
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9: This week in 1876, a mere 83 hours after leaving New York City, the Transcontinental Express train, nicknamed the Lightning Express, arrives in San Francisco. The powerful agent of steam had effectively shrunk a vast nation to a manageable size. This week in 1933, eager motorists parked their cars on the grounds of Camden Drive-In, the first ever drive-in movie theater in Penn, Saucon, New Jersey. Park-in theaters, or drive-ins, which became the common term years later, was the brainchild of Richard Hollingshead, a movie fan and sales manager at his father's company, Wiz Auto Products, in Camden, New Jersey. The idea was reportedly inspired by his mother's struggle to sit comfortably in traditional movie theater seats. This week in 1965, 120 miles above the Earth, Major Edward H. White II opens the hatch of the Gemini 4 and steps out of the capsule, becoming the first American astronaut to walk in space. As a spacewalker, White had been preceded by Soviet cosmonaut Alexei A. Leonov, who on March 18, 1965, was the first man ever to walk in space. And this week in 2013, Americans learned that their government was spying broadly on its own people. The Guardian and the Washington Post published the first of a series of reports put together from documents leaked by an anonymous source. The material exposed a government-run surveillance program that monitored the communication records of not just criminals or potential terrorists, but law-abiding citizens as well. 3 days later, the source unmasked himself as Edward Snowden, a National Security Agency contractor.
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11: Gunfire during a festival. I'm Deborah Valentine, Fox News. A mass shooting at a street festival in Toledo, Ohio on Saturday leaves at least 12 people hurt, two critically, according to police. Fox 2 Detroit's Lauren Edwards reports from Toledo with the latest.
12: Toledo police say it happened around 5:37 p.m. They got a call of shots fired at the Old West End Festival, which, talking to folks around here, they say that that's a very popular one. They look forward to it every year, but things took a turn for a worse when they got the shots fired. And police saying that there were possibly two shooters shooting at each other. 12 people in total hit, two in critical condition, no one in custody. Here, they're looking for two shooters. Police say that they are reviewing all leads, reviewing video. There's cameras everywhere. People have their cell phones, but they're asking anyone with information to please reach out to them as soon as possible. Here in Toledo, Lauren Edwards, Fox 2 News.
11: The counting of primary ballots continues in California.
13: A Los Angeles Department of Justice official is debunking baseless social media claims that Republican mayoral candidate Spencer Pratt received no new votes after California's primary election Tuesday. Pratt, a former reality TV star, is facing off against incumbent mayor Karen Bass and city councilwoman Nithya Raman. Bass currently holds the lead. The top two vote-getters will face off in the November general election. Federal officials say they're investigating multiple claims of election fraud. Meantime, former U.S. Health Secretary Javier Becerra has advanced to the general election for California's governor. It's still not clear if he'll face Republican and former Fox News host Steve Hilton or billionaire Democrat Tom Steyer.
11: Fox's Chandler Panner reporting mail-in votes still being counted, with results taking possibly as long as June 15th. 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
14: 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Just click listen, then swipe right and hear the latest news updates on your time. 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
11: Chinese leader Xi Jinping is traveling to North Korea for the first time in nearly 7 years. He's expected to meet with North Korean leader Kim Jong-un on Monday and Tuesday. China is seen as North Korea's traditional main ally and economic pipeline. An American college student was found dead after going missing in Japan. Fox's Madison Scarpino has details.
2: Weston Higginbotham was just 20 years old. He loved nature, cared so much about the environment, according to his family. They say they are heartbroken. This all comes just over a week since Weston first went missing. The parents say they last saw him in their Kyoto hotel room last Friday, and they let the well-traveled 20-year-old do his own thing. Local police confirm Weston got off at a train at the Yamashina Station in Kyoto. The area is home to tons of hiking routes and trails, but shortly after the train ride, Weston's location from his phone went completely dark, and that's when his parents started to worry. This all prompted a massive search for the Auburn student.
11: No official cause of death of the student has yet been released. A pop artist headlines tonight's Tony Awards at Radio City Music Hall in New York City. Fox's Michelle Polino reports on the Tonys.
9: Pink is set to host the 79th annual Tony Awards. The pop star, known for her trapeze-like moves during her stadium shows, says fans can expect plenty of costume changes and stunts, and not just from her. According to Variety, she said she is hoping to cajole another performer into taking a chance with a stunt. Leading this year's nominations are The Lost Boys and Schmigadoon with 12 nominations each, followed by Ragtime with 11, and Arthur Miller's Death of a Salesman, Cat's The Jellicle Ball, and Richard O'Brien's The Rocky Horror Show, all with 9. The Tony Awards, broadcast live on CBS and stream.
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26: It's a chance of showers. For Monday, mostly sunny in the upper 70s. Get weather anytime 24/7 at WTAG.com.

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7: What's shaking, fellow sports fans? It's Andy West. Let's take a look back at this week in sports history. We'll start off way back in 1932. Yankees first baseman Lou Gehrig became the first player in American League history to hit four home runs in a single game. This week in 1946, Chicago pitcher Claude Puiseux won his own game with a two-run game-ending homer in the ninth inning against Brooklyn. The Cubs win it 2-0.
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7: This week in 1964, Dodgers pitching legend Sandy Koufax tossed his third career no-hitter, striking out 12 batters in a 3-0 victory over the Phillies. This week in 1982, Steve Garvey of the LA Dodgers became the fifth major leaguer to play in 1,000 consecutive games. This week in 1995, Hakeem Olajuwon's tip-in with 0.3 seconds left gives Houston a 120-118 overtime win in Game 1 of the NBA Finals. Houston, trailing by 20 points in the first half, are led back by Kenny Smith, whose then-finals record 7-3-pointer sends the game into OT. This week in 2015, American Pharoah leads all the way to win the Belmont Stakes by 5.5 lengths, becoming the first horse in 37 years to win the Triple Crown. And this week in 2018, the Washington Capitals raised the Stanley Cup for the first time in franchise history after a 4-3 victory over the Vegas Golden Knights in Game 5 of the finals.
6: And that's just some of what happened this week in sports history. The Weekend Sports Time Capsule on iHeartRadio.

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9: Gunfire erupts. I'm Chris DeMeo, Fox News. At least 12 people are shot at a street festival in Toledo, Ohio yesterday.
10: There was at least two shooters. I think they were probably shooting at each other. What ended up happening was 12 people were struck with bullets.
9: Toledo Deputy Police Chief Joseph Hefferman, an investigation continues. The primaries may be over in California, but the race isn't done just yet.
11: A Los Angeles Department of Justice official is debunking baseless social media claims that Republican mayoral candidate Spencer Pratt received no new votes after California's primary election Tuesday. Pratt, a former reality TV star, is facing off against incumbent Mayor Karen Bass and City Councilwoman Nithya Raman. Bass currently holds the lead. The top two vote-getters will face off in the November general election. Federal officials say they're investigating multiple claims of election fraud. Meantime, former U.S. Health Secretary Javier Becerra has advanced to the general election for California's governor. It's still not clear if he'll face Republican and former Fox News host Steve Hilton or billionaire Democrat Tom Steyer.
9: It's Fox's Chanley Painter. Volunteer searchers in Japan found the body of a missing 20-year-old Auburn University student yesterday. The family of Weston Higginbotham posted on social media his body was found in a mountainous area near Kyoto, but did not say how he died. The family added that their thanks for the outpouring of kindness and support from the U.S. and around the world. In the Stanley Cup playoffs, it was Game 3 last night between the Vegas Golden Knights and the Carolina Hurricanes. The Golden Knights winning in double overtime 5-4. The Golden Knights lead that series 2-1. Game 4 is set for Tuesday night in Vegas. 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
9: A group of 27 veterans returned to Normandy for the 82nd anniversary of the D-Day landings yesterday.
23: Among this group, 101-year-old Gainesville resident Alan Kinder.
24: I hadn't even thought of the war in 80 years.
23: He returned to Normandy for only the second time since landing on Utah Beach in August of 1944, 2 months after D-Day. He served with General George Patton's legendary Third Army as Allied forces pushed across Europe. The last time he went back to Normandy, he discovered the people there never forgot.
24: They remembered more than I remembered. I came home, I didn't think of it. They lived another 10 years, 20 years. No, it's a thrill to go back.
23: For Alan, that changed everything. And for many of these veterans, there may not be many more chances.
9: It's Fox 5 Atlanta's Tyler Fingert. Meanwhile, murder charges have been put on hold in an actor's stabbing.
25: The man who is being held in the stabbing death of actor James Handy will have to face a mental competency hearing before murder charges can be pursued. A state judge decided that Michael Ray Gledhill's mental capacities will be examined in a Hollywood court June 22nd after the Los Angeles District Attorney filed a felony complaint against the son of Handy's girlfriend. Handy, known for his work in Top Gun Maverick and Jumanji, was killed in a stabbing in Los Angeles on Wednesday. Cops saying they responded to the actor's home in Tarzana after receiving a call in which the person stated, "I am the son of man. I just killed the man of sin." Gledhill is currently behind bars. Michelle Polino, Fox News.
9: Some lawmakers are pushing for abolishing ICE.
26: Good luck with that. I don't think it's ever going to happen, but it concerns me why all of a sudden you got so many people jumping on board abolishing ICE. My theory is because you're upset. We're upset they're ruining their long-term plans.
9: Borders are tough.
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30: We are back on another episode of Sports Slice, and I am joined by another sports TikToker, Nate LaJoy, also known on TikTok, Nate LaJoy _. How you doing, man?
31: Great, man. It's a pleasure to be here with you. I'm honored that you have me on.
30: Dude, this is crazy. So we're going to start with a little backstory before we get into the docket of all the stuff going on in the sports world right now, because there's a lot of stuff going on. But a little backstory. So Nate and I actually met last year. It would have been in New York,
31: yes.
30: Right?
31: Yeah.
30: I think that was the first time. And it was at a conference that TikTok was putting on for a bunch of, I think it was mainly sports creators. I think there was other creators there. Actually, no, there wasn't that many sports creators.
31: No, what did they call it? They called it something specific.
30: I think it was a creator summit.
31: Yes. Yes, right? That is what it was. Yep. It was the creator summit. Yeah.
30: Yep. There was a part of it where both of us were just kind of sitting around and we're like, what's your name? We're like, we just started talking. We ended up sitting there for like 3 hours, and shout out Linda. Linda came over and was like, oh, you guys knew each other? Nope. Had no idea.
31: Big shout out to Linda.
30: Yep. Shout out, Linda. We appreciate Linda, friend of the program. So before we get into, you know, some of the sports stuff, for the people that don't know, you actually kind of have a unique path to content creation, because before you were a big time sports TikToker, you were actually selling paint.
31: I was, yes. So for about 2 years prior to posting content, I worked at Sherwin-Williams. And so one day, it was actually a challenge almost. Somebody basically told me you could never make it on TikTok because they were doing all the dances and stuff and weren't really getting much traction. And so I was like, okay, just watch. I bet in 2 weeks I could have double your following. Sure enough, start posting sports content, and it boomed. And a few months later, I was able to stop selling paint for a living. And I've been doing this full time for almost 5 years now, which is crazy to think about.
30: Dude, that's insane. And it's just so crazy. And like, you know, I've touched base on this kind of a couple times in previous episodes of like, TikTok is the, like, we'll call it the bridge between an ordinary everyday person to becoming an internet sensation. And all it takes is truly one video. I mean, for my whole TikTok career and account and all that kind of stuff, that was all because of a class project. So it's like something so simple can turn into something insane. And it's crazy stuff.
31: It really is, man. And obviously the platform that we've been given, that thousands and thousands of other creators have been given, is just a blessing, man. I am living basically a dream life every day, making content. I'm sure you feel the exact same way. And like you said, most of the time it just starts on a whim for everybody. For you, it was a class project. For me, it was, you know, a challenge from somebody I knew, right? But here we are.
30: The stories just keep getting more crazy. One last thing before we get into the actual stories here. I know I keep saying one more thing. For the people that have been asking, yes, I'm a diehard Philly sports fan, rocking Baker Mayfield in the background. We're in Detroit Lions today. Shout out Dom. Dom's a good friend of mine. She's also a sports creator. She's actually just got engaged. But I was at a Lions-Eagles game and then another Lions game. I think it was Lions-Panthers, actually. And I was like, I can't wear like Eagle stuff when it's the Lions Panthers. I don't want to be that guy. Yeah. So I got a Lions shirt. So we got some crazy stuff going on in the college football world right now.
31: Yes, we do.
30: Brandon Sorsby. The guy's probably never going to play college football ever again. It just came out yesterday that Brandon Sorsby placed 40 bets on Indiana while playing for Indiana, mind you, and roughly spent $90,000 on those bets. This is insane. And there's the craziest part about all this is there's a lot of people that think that Brandon Sorsby could get his eligibility back, even with all these bets and stuff that are being placed. Like, it's baffling to me.
31: It's crazy, right? Man. Like, and honestly, I honestly think it's almost a bad look for the universities that keep, you know, trying to extend these guys' windows. And obviously, if you're Texas Tech, you know, having just brought him in this offseason, hopefully not knowing that any of this stuff was up in the air when they did it. Who knows if that's true or not, because apparently Cincinnati knew something about it. But for me, it's almost a bad look on Texas Tech trying to, you know, keep this guy around when, number one, he apparently, according to an article I read, said he was clinically diagnosed with a big time gambling addiction. You know, obviously he's in rehabilitation right now, but I can't believe some of these situations, and specifically this one where these schools are trying to keep these guys in school.
30: 100%. And it's so fascinating is not the right word, but with Brandon Sorsby's situation, I guess, and this has kind of actually come out more this morning with some of the court documents, but I guess a sports book got a tip from law enforcement. Wow. That Brandon Sorsby was using other people's accounts. So like he would have his, and this is just an example, this isn't necessarily the case, but he would have his dad's, we'll say FanDuel account, whatever. Not sponsored by FanDuel, shout out FanDuel though. But he would have, we'll say FanDuel, and he would use his dad's account and he would say, hey, place this bet on, you know, Indiana to beat whoever, And I know there's a lot of people that are saying, well, most of those bets didn't hit. It doesn't matter. You still bet on your own team. And I get, like, it was never a betting your team to lose. It's like a Pete Rose situation.
31: Exactly. Right? That was exactly when I was reading all the stuff about this. That was exactly what I was likening it to, I suppose.
30: Right. Right. And, like, I get that whole factor of you are not betting on your team to lose, but you're still betting on your team. And also, part of that was, and this is kind of a part that's kind of being overlooked, is like, he's a redshirt freshman. You're underage. Like, you can't, you're not the legal betting age. So that's another part to it. And I just, like, and you said it, Cincinnati apparently knew some of the betting. I don't know maybe if they knew the full extent, but it's not a good look for them, especially if they knew and let him transfer to Texas Tech. I don't see Brennan Sorsby ever playing another down of college football. Now, with that being said, though, he's a good quarterback. If he would have declared for the draft, and this is, I guess this is another part that baffles me, is like Brennan Sorsby had to have no idea that this would come out, because had he had declared for the draft this past year, he would have probably been a first round pick.
31: I think he definitely would have been. And, you know, now I hear talk about maybe there being a supplemental draft situation. And then if you're an NFL team, I mean, are you taking a chance on this guy? If you're Arizona, if you're, you know, to a lighter extent, New Orleans, because I know they like Tyler Shuck, the rookie they had last year. But if you're one of these teams that's looking for a quarter, even the Jets or somebody like that, are you taking a chance on this guy, even with, you know, the gambling history, obviously, but also all of the sort of behind the scenes activity that's been going on around this?
30: It's going to be crazy to say, but there's a team that's been linked to Brennan Sorsby, and a team that's really been monitoring this whole situation, that being the Cleveland Browns, even though they have a 500,000 quarterbacks on roster right now, it seems like, with Dylan Gabriel, Deshaun Watson, and Shador Sanders, and whoever else they brought in as camp arms and whatnot. But, you know, you bring up a good point of, do you want to put your name on something that's associated with something like that? And, like, that's something that, you know, each team and each franchise is going to have to figure out themselves, and they're going to have to do, you know, some deep evaluations into just how bad this is. I mean, like I said, it's come out in recent weeks that, you know, he was betting on baseball games, betting every single pitch, which, like, wild. Now, I can't say much, because I will admit there have been times where you're in the dog days of summer and there's not much going on, and there's a random baseball game at 10 a.m. and it's like, all right, well, I'm going to put $5 to see if this next pitch is a strike. So, like, I've been there. But with his situation, it's not a good look at all.
31: No, definitely not.
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30: Kirby Smart's been very outspoken in recent days, and many members of the SEC have been outspoken of, you know, the NCAA has a problem because they have rules, but not everybody abides by those rules. And I know at Clemson with Dabo Sweeney, he's been very open and honest about the whole transfer portal and tampering. And, you know, Kirby Smart's kind of alluded to of, like, hey, like, Georgia, Ole Miss, you know, all these SEC schools would be more than willing to, in the near future, to just break away from the NCAA if they can't figure out, you know, a uniform rule for everybody with all the different, you know, NILs and all that kind of stuff. And I think, truthfully, Kirby Smart might be onto something, because I talked about this many moons ago during the college football season when Notre Dame, as a Notre Dame fan, you know, I was a little disappointed with them being left out of the playoff. But with a Notre Dame type brand, now I know there's the clause, you know, going forward where, you know, if Notre Dame's ranked in the top 12 kind of thing, like, they're guaranteed a playoff spot. But all it takes, truthfully, this is such a delicate situation. All it would take is a Notre Dame or a Georgia to leave and say, hey, we're going to go start our own brand of college football under a different governing body. And so many teams would fall.
31: I totally agree. And I think that would be basically, you know, the final nail in the coffin is, you know, college football as we've known it for what? 155 years, right? I mean, I think that the landscape of college football is so polarized as far as the universities go right now, because you know that as soon as the SEC jumps ship to their own governing body or whatever, the Big Ten's right behind them. Then you start, you know, having other teams probably from the Big 12 next, I would assume, that are going to be following those teams. And then it'll end up completely, you know, splintering, you know, what college football is as we know it right now.
30: Right. And I think it's such a delicate situation. I said before of like, we're already seeing now all of these teams say, hey, like we need an expanded playoff. And, you know, one of the things that was talked about this past week was a 24-team playoff, which if that happens, it kills bowl season. It is what it is.
31: Bowl season, in my opinion, I'm sorry to step on you. Bowl season, in my opinion, is already dead. The second that they introduced even the 4-team playoff over a decade ago, I think that completely killed bowl season as we knew it. I just think it really sort of, you know, it made whatever the two semifinals were, those were big, big games, obviously. But then the other four New Year's Six games, there was no emphasis on them. I can't even remember watching more than three or four of them in the last decade, you know, during the 4-team playoff, because the only focus that anybody had was those two semifinals and then the title game.
30: And I think we've seen that in viewership as well as attendance in some of these bowl games. And, you know, that's a topic for another time. But like, I don't necessarily put all the blame on the NCAA for the bowl season era dying. I think it's also on these ticket companies like a Ticketmaster, for example. And, you know, we've seen all the legal issues that they've had over the, you know, the past year and a year and a half. But you're outpricing the average fan. Like, I'm sorry. If I'm a Notre Dame fan and I want to see Notre Dame play LSU in the Boca Raton Bowl, whatever it is, you know, like I'm going to be spending, because let's be real, like Notre Dame's probably not going to make a play. They should make a playoff. But as a Notre Dame fan, I know they're going to lose two games that they shouldn't. But, you know, you see Notre Dame play somewhere in the country where I'm already going to have to pay money to, you know, travel. These tickets are $300 for a bowl game that doesn't matter. Like, you think of the Pop-Tart Bowl. Shout out the Pop-Tart Bowl. It was an incredible production that they put on. But these tickets were not, you know, $20 tickets, $40 tickets. Like, we're looking at hundreds of dollars just to watch, what was it, BYU and was it Georgia Tech?
31: Yes, I believe so. Yep. I believe so. And you know what? I think that – and obviously that's not necessarily on the NCAA, but there are a lot of issues – going on with college football right now, and more than we've even touched on. Obviously, the whole tampering, transfer portal, Wild West situations, and obviously, being as close to Clemson football as I am, I probably am privy to even more information about the Ole Miss, Luke Ferrelli situation than a lot of other people are. And in my humble opinion, take Clemson and Ole Miss. Obviously, I'm a Clemson fan. Take the names out. What Ole Miss was doing was wrong. Very, very wrong, in my opinion. But now, that's on the NCAA to hold them accountable. And now, this was a situation that happened almost 2 months ago, I believe. How has there not been a ruling? It's relatively cut and dry. We use that term, you know, with the last thing we were talking about. But in my humble opinion, and I think a lot of other people's opinions, they were texting the kid when he was sitting in his 8 a.m. class at Clemson. He had enrolled, he was in class, and Ole Miss is texting him while he's in class at Clemson, right? And obviously, I don't know particular figures. I wish I did. But say Clemson was paying Luke Ferrelli $1 million to come and play for a year, right? If you tell an 18, 19, 20-year-old kid, hey, kid, we're going to give you $2 million to come down to Ole Miss, come down to Oxford and play for us, what do you think the kid is going to do? I mean, really.
0: I'm going on a heartbeat.
31: Correct. And that's
1: see you later. Yeah.
31: And that is exactly what played out in front of everybody. But I just think that this situation is indicative of probably a lot more that we haven't heard about. And I credit Coach Sweeney for coming out right on Front Street and saying, hey, this happened. I have these text messages. I have, you know, this, that, and the other thing from these agents, yada, yada. Now, a lot of coaches are probably scared to do something like that because they know that the second they accuse somebody else of doing that, it is going to come right back around. Just like Justin Timberlake says, what goes around comes right back around. And I guarantee you that a lot of these schools would be paying some sort of, you know, restitution if, for example, they were to call somebody out.
30: I tell you what, I did not wake up today and look at my bingo card with a Justin Timberlake reference on today's podcast. That's incredible, though. I love it. But no, I completely agree. And like, I think what you're seeing, too, is I'm sure there's thousands of other cases of this, not even just with football, like basketball, baseball, all these other sports. But you're getting a school we'll call, you know, like an East Carolina. Well, guess what? If, you know, East Carolina loses their star quarterback to a Texas Tech, people just look at that and they're like, ah, like, it makes sense. You know, East Carolina can only offer 200K, Texas or Texas Tech or whoever it is can offer millions. While it makes sense money-wise and, you know, notoriety and all that sort of stuff, like you kind of touched on it, like, it's not ethically, morally correct. You know, I am a full supporter of NIL and the transfer portal.
31: Absolutely.
30: I think it has really good things. However, I think there's a lot of negativity with it because it's being abused. And we've seen that actually just the other day. I don't know if you saw the UCLA quarterback that got switched to playing receiver. His name was Carson something. Forget what it is. Shoot. But it doesn't matter. Regardless. So he got switched to playing receiver. And the football transfer portal's done.
31: Correct.
30: It's not open right now. It's what was it? January 2nd to the 16th was like the spring transfer portal now since the change in 2025. But the track transfer portal opened up Thursday. He reclassified himself as a dual sport athlete for track and football, and he entered the transfer portal as a track athlete.
31: You got to be kidding me. I didn't hear about this.
30: Yeah. So he is able to go wherever he wants. Could be a Texas Tech. They're looking for a quarterback. He is a former four-star quarterback, I believe. But he could go to a Texas Tech and enroll for track and decide to play football. And there is no rules against it. Wild stuff. When I was reading that, I couldn't believe it. Now, like, good on the kid in the aspect of like, hey, if you really want to get out, like, go. Like, I get it. But at the same time, like, the NCAA has to look at this and be like, all right, this can't happen again. And I don't know if they are or they're not, but like, I've never heard of a situation like this. And he's going to be eligible to play football next
31: year. I mean, that is crazy. But then again, like we've said, nothing surprises me anymore. It really doesn't. And I know, and like you said, 100% NIL transfer portal, they are good things for college sports with moderation.
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Two friends labored together for years, considering their work to be of utmost importance. But when pressures mounted and circumstances grew difficult, one turned on the other, betraying his friend. For 2 years they were separated. But then, one day, a letter came. In it, the former friend asked for forgiveness and reconciliation. A reply was sent concluding with this simple response: "Come on, dear brother. Since the war is past, for friends at first are friends again at last." Life, as we know, can sometimes be messy. We make mistakes, we say things we later regret, and days once filled with trust and companionship may be replaced, at least for a time, by hurt and disappointment. But it's important to remember that what is today need not be forever. Friends at first can be friends again at last. Each of us carries within us power to reconcile our differences with others. It's a power we may likely have to nurture and build. It's often said that the path to peace is to forgive and forget. But sometimes, the only way to truly forgive is to strive first to forget. Reconciliation doesn't mean we ignore what happened. It doesn't mean excusing harm or giving endless chances when that isn't wise. But it does mean choosing not to hold tightly to the offense and instead to loosen our grip on it. To forget, in this sense, is to focus less on what was done and more on what can yet be done. Striving to forget clears the path to forgiveness. It takes courage to be the one who seeks to mend a relationship, and it won't always be well received. But the very act of sincerely trying begins the work and reconciliation of removing the what-ifs that might otherwise linger if we had never tried. People matter so very much. Relationships are of great worth. Any strain in the friendships we cherish is worth improving. And it is never too late to try. One of the great experiences in life is reconciliation. Paul the Apostle offered this counsel: "If it be possible, as much as lieth in you, live peaceably with all men." May we, in our relationships that matter most, have the foresight and courage to ensure that friends at first are friends again at last.

Please join us next time for Music and the Spoken Word. Until we meet again, may peace be with you this day and always.

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4: Searching for suspects. I'm Deborah Valentine, Fox News. A mass shooting at a street festival in Toledo, Ohio on Saturday leaves at least 12 people hurt, two wounded critically, according to police. Fox 2 Detroit's Lauren Edwards reports from Toledo.
5: Toledo police say it happened around 5:37 p.m. They got a call of shots fired at the Old West End Festival, which, talking to folks around here, they say that that's a very popular one. They look forward to it every year, but things took a turn for a worse when they got the shots fired, and police saying that there were possibly two shooters shooting at each other. 12 people in total hit, two in critical condition, no one in custody. Here they're looking for two shooters. Police say that they are reviewing all leads, reviewing video. There's cameras everywhere. People have their cell phones, but they're asking anyone with information to please reach out to them as soon as possible. Here in Toledo, Lauren Edwards, Fox 2 News.
4: The counting of primary ballots continues in California. Fox's Chanley Painter has more.
6: A Los Angeles Department of Justice official is debunking baseless social media claims that Republican mayoral candidate Spencer Pratt received no new votes after California's primary election Tuesday. Pratt, a former reality TV star, is facing off against incumbent mayor Karen Bass and city councilwoman Nithya Raman. Bass currently holds the lead. The top two vote getters will face off in the November general election. Federal officials say they're investigating multiple claims of election fraud. Meantime, former U.S. Health Secretary Javier Becerra has advanced to the general election for California's governor. It's still not clear if he'll face Republican and former Fox News host Steve Hilton or billionaire Democrat Tom Steyer.
4: The count may continue.
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12: 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So I'm not going to have time to go through all 10 of the different tips that I have there on the website, but if you go to my website, you can do a search for cybersecurity and privacy checklist. 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The rest of them have had too many major problems over the more recent years. So, you know that already. Right. I've talked about that before. I've talked about it in my newsletter as well, in my videos. Well, this is an important checklist because what we're talking about now is doing things like securing your Wi-Fi. Now, you've heard that before, right? Don't turn off the radio, right? 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Wi-Fi is more than just having a password on your Wi-Fi network. Now, your Wi-Fi network advertises something that's called an SSID, and they come by default with a bunch of different names. A lot of times, the ISP will use part of what's called a MAC address from that Wi-Fi router that you have as the name of your network. So, it might be connecting to XYZ 7E45F9. Right? You've seen that before. You've gone to friends' houses, even if your house doesn't have it, and you've seen it there before. Well, it's an important thing to have a unique SSID. You already know that. But did you realize that your router has behind it now the internet, and almost every router out there, Wi-Fi router, has built into it a web interface? So that you can go to that web interface and make changes. You've probably done that before, haven't you? Right? You go there. That's how you set up your SSID. That's how you set up the password if you changed it. Now, if you haven't changed it, I would advise you to change it. It's a good idea. And you can find out if you just search online for your internet service provider, or go have a look at that Wi-Fi box and find out what model it is, and then just do a Google search. For this sort of stuff, yeah, Google is good. I recommend Google when it comes to technology searches, and it'll tell you how to connect to the web interface. Now, here's where the problem really comes in. Most of these routers out there have a default password. And the default password on almost all of them is what? It's admin as the username and admin as the password. So you've got to check and make sure that you change that. You want to change the username. If you can, some routers won't let you change it, and you want to change the password. Because by doing both of those things, you're making a huge difference in your life. Because did you realize that there's a database of all of these passwords out there, and not just the passwords, but also the machines that have the default passwords. So you can go out right now, for instance, there's a website called defaultpassword.com, another one called cert.net, C-I-R-T, not C-E-R-T, which is a completely different organization. And it has, right on defaultpassword.com, all of these default passwords that are used on pretty much every piece of Wi-Fi gear out there. So the bad guys know what the passwords are. They have access to things like defaultpassword.com, as you do. You don't even have to go to the dark web in order to find out what the passwords are, okay? Very problem. CIRT.net is another one. So CIRT.net/passwords, here it is. So let me just, I'm going to take the first one in the list, which is 3Com. I'm going to click on that, and here you go. 3Com Air Connect, AP, which is an access point. 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And it says, okay, it uses SNMP. 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No password with the user ID of ADM. See, they're so clever, aren't they, with some of these usernames and passwords? This just goes on and on for pages here. Here's another one. The SuperStack to number 2 switch. Guess what? Password is monitor. Level is monitor. And user ID is monitor. So are you getting my point here? These Wi-Fi boxes that we have, these routers that we have, some of them are given to us by our internet service providers. Some of them we go out and buy. And obviously, that's what I do, right? I don't use any of that. I do have a router from an internet service provider at the very network edge. And then I pay for fixed static internet addresses, IP addresses. I get it, Craig. You're more advanced than me. Some of you are saying you'll never be able to figure it out. But you can at least figure out how to get in to your Wi-Fi router and your Edge router, if they're not the same device, and change that username and password. Because these machines, these devices aren't particularly smart. You see, if you've got a smart computer, that computer software that's going to try and protect your computer says, okay, he just tried to log in as admin. That failed because it's not admin, right? You guys, you changed your password. You changed your username. So what do the bad guys do? Well, they have these lists of passwords. So they'll go and start just shoveling all of these default usernames and passwords at your device. And particularly if you're a business, if you're on a business line of some sort, they'll really come after you. And we're seeing anywhere, sometimes upwards of 200 attacks every minute. It's crazy on our networks here at the office. But when it comes right down to it, if they are doing what's called a password stuffing attack, where they're sending all of these usernames, sending all of these passwords, next step is what? Well, they'll get in, right? If you, particularly if you haven't changed it, or if you haven't used a good password. And you probably know from being listening to my show before and being a follower here that the best way to find out if your password is any good is to go to haveibeenpwned.com. Haveibeenpwned, PWNED.com. This is Troy Hunt's site. He's been trying to find somebody to really fund it because it takes a lot of work. He goes and does a lot of trolling on the dark web in order to find these password dumps and account dumps. It's just hard for him to do anymore. So what Troy's been doing is saying, hey, let's go the next step. And let's give you a free access to find out if that new password you want to use is actually a good password. And it says it's a good password, not because it's got random letters and numbers in it, but because it has not been used by someone whose account was breached. And there are a lot of breaches out there. There are billions of passwords and usernames. And you know what's kind of interesting to me looking at those statistics is of the 4 billion, I think it is, might be more than that now, different usernames and passwords that have been stolen. When they look at the passwords, 70% of them are repeat passwords. So go to haveibeenpwned.com, click on the tab at the top that says passwords, and then have it give you the answer, right? Type in your password that you want to use, and it'll tell you if it's any good or not. Now, why do that as opposed to using a random password? Well, you want a password that's easy enough for you to remember. And that usually means that it's going to be a passphrase, a phrase, people. So it's going to be, I love blue skies, right? I probably wouldn't use that one. I bet you it's taken. Let me see. Haveibeenpwned.com. And I am going to now check my passwords. And I'm going to say, I-love-blue-skies. And I can hit them. And guess what? It wasn't found. So that was actually a pretty good password. Don't use it because now it's out there, right? But that kind of a phrase, particularly mixing in some uppercase, lowercase, a number, and special characters, that makes all of the difference in the world. So change that username, change that password on your Wi-Fi router, no matter where you got it from, because there are lists of what the default passwords are, and also lists of who's using which equipment, believe it or not. Make sure you visit online.
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12: 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How can we do them the most safe way and the most private way? 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That's why I'm here. 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Join me with Jim Pulido every Tuesday morning at 8:34, right here. I had a great question that was asked by a listener not too long ago, just a few weeks ago, about backups. And the question was, well, I'm doing backups. I have a hard disk attached to my computer. Is that enough? And the answer to that is very direct and very quick. And the answer is no, that is not enough. So let's unwind this a little bit. Why do you do backups? Well, a lot of people do them because it just makes sense, right? If you accidentally delete a file, or I had one of the listeners just a month or two ago send me a whole bunch of CDs that they had burned years ago to do a backup. And she wanted me to be able to extract, hopefully, the information off of them. And with any luck, inside there, hidden away, were the answers to some questions that they had. In this particular case, it was trying to get into the data so that they had some financials and other things from years and years ago that they really, really needed. So that's a good reason to do a backup, isn't it? Now, in her case, she ran into a problem that has become all too common, which is she couldn't restore those files. And the reason she could not restore the backups was that she was using some Microsoft backup software that is no longer supported. So she was trying to do a whole bunch of different things. She hired different consultants to come in and help and charged her, of course, for everything. She figured, well, how about if I get an old computer, I'll install an old version of Windows on it, and then hopefully we can find a version of the Windows backup software from that era, and then we can read the disks. And they tried and tried and tried and couldn't get it to work. And I guess that went on for a few months. And then she finally sent me all of those disks. And I actually had to write a program to go in and do the extraction for her. So, there's a lot of stuff that you have to consider in backups. And one of them is obsolescence. Now, you can have obsolescence, for instance, on a DVD or a CD, because they are only going to live for a certain period of time. A CD, you're lucky if you get 20 years out of it because of oxidation. Think of rust that you might have on your car or steel or other places. That's oxidation. And the aluminum in that CD, the substrate that's used to burn the CD, that also oxidizes. So when it oxidizes, now all those little teeny tiny holes, some of them get clogged up, and now they can't be read anymore, right? You start getting data errors. And if there's too many data errors, your checksums and other things aren't going to be able to resolve it for you. So that's one problem, right? Your media gets old. The other problem is your media might not be readable anymore. And man, have we seen that over the years? How do you make that work? What's the best way to make it so that you can read your media? Well, you know, I don't know. I've got some pretty old media around, and I've kept the readers in, I think, pretty much all cases. The only exception to that is a 9-track tape drive that I had from way back in the day. I haven't kept the reader because this thing was, you know, 9-track tape drives are huge. So, yeah, that I don't have, but much else I do have. But even then, the media on tape only has a certain amount of life as well. So this kind of goes on and on when you're talking about backing up. Now, if you're backing up as a security measure, for instance, to help protect you against the results of ransomware, well, now you got another consideration on top of all of the prior considerations. And that consideration has to do with you want your backup. You want it so you can restore it if they've encrypted your data, right? Encrypted your documents, your files, your pictures, and they say, hey, pay up, sucker, and they want some amount of money from you. The average cost to a bigger business is well over $1 million if it happens to you. And if you're a regular old home person, they're going to want at least $2,500 out of you. And even then, a large percentage of the time, almost half of the time, you'll never be able to get all of your data back. It's really that bad. So a lot of people say, well, I'm going to do a backup. So if my data is encrypted, they're not going to be able to come back to me and ask for money because I will just laugh in their general direction and I'll just restore from the backup. Well, here's your problem. If your backup media is on your computer or on your network, there could be problems. Here's the problem I'm talking about. When you have your data on your computer, in other words, you've got a USB drive that you bought, and they're cheap nowadays, and some of them work quite well, and you plug that into your computer, and you're using that to back up your computer, okay, great. You still have some problems, like, you know, what happens when that backup becomes obsolete because you can't get that software anymore. That might be a problem for 10 years down the road, right? Because you're probably overwriting your backups. You're not keeping multiple generations around. I get it. But what happens if that computer is taken over by the bad guys and those hosers have gotten in and have encrypted all of your files? What did we say is attached to your computer? That external USB drive. So now your backup drive also gets encrypted. Now, I spoke with a really bright guy who actually is a listener to the show, and he created a really cool mechanism for backup drives. And what it did is it automatically detached the drive from the computer in order to protect your data on the drive from ransomware. Now, that's kind of handy to detach it and then reattach it when it's time for the backup. But remember, you still have another set of problems. One is the ransomware might be running while you are attached, right? So that's a problem. And then another problem that a lot of people don't really think about is, okay, so let's say they did not encrypt your drive because you're fastidious. You take that drive, You detach it after you've done your backup, or maybe you're using this guy's invention, and the bad guys get onto your computer, and you don't notice it. You plug in your drive, you do the backup. What's happened now? Well, that drive that you did the backup on now has a copy of your encrypted files. In other words, you can go ahead and restore from your backup, knock yourself out, but the files on the backup, even though that drive was not connected while you were backing up, or I should say wasn't connected while the bad guys were on, if you didn't notice the corruption, your backup is now corrupted. You see the problem here? So how do you solve all of this? Well, by the way, this also applies, I inferred this earlier, to using a network-attached storage for doing a backup. Because if your computer is mounting a drive, call it the, I don't care, X drive, right? And that's on some sort of a file server, Active Directory server, whatever it might be, and your computer gets compromised, the bad guys are going to go laterally in your network. They're going to try and spread to other computers, and they're going to be able to encrypt your backup and potentially everything on your Active Directory server, everything on your file server that's sitting out there. So, man, backup, we did a deep dive, and that's what we're doing right now. But backup is far more complex than I think most people realize. And that gets to be a problem, no question about it. Hey, you can get all 10 of these major tips by going to craigpeterson.com/.
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12: 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This is a very confusing topic for very good reason. That it's new technology and it's a little hard to use, but there are some answers.
23: 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That's why I'm here. 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
12: Now, we're going to have to deal with passwords for the next few years, but that's it. In reality, passwords are going to be long gone. But until then, let's talk a little bit about passwords and then what's replacing passwords. It's already rolling out in a lot of websites and other places online. So from a password standpoint, you already know to use a password that's unique. You know to check it on haveibeenpwned.com. You know that when you're talking about passwords, you shouldn't be writing them down. You shouldn't be sharing them with people, saying them out loud, send them in text messages or emails, right? You know all of this stuff. And all of this stuff can be a serious problem because if you break any of those rules, people could get into your accounts. And obviously, that's not something you want to have happen. So what did they do to help protect you against, well, yourself in some cases, but, you know, bad guys who got a hold of your username and password through a compromised website that you used? Well, they came up with multi-factor authentication. As I have said for a long time, the best password, the best way to authenticate someone is for something to demand something that they know and something that they have. So something that they know is their username, it's their password. But what's the something that they have? Well, that's the multi-factor. That's the two-factor authentication. So what you have might be your smartphone. So a lot of places are still, to this day, and this kind of bothers me, but what the heck, it's better than nothing, I guess. To this day, a lot of websites, your banks, etc., will send you a text message with a 6-digit code in it. Well, the reason I don't like that is it's sending it through the SMS network, the texting network that's out there, and your phone number basically can be stolen. And if your phone number is stolen and they try and authenticate you, and the message goes to them, they're into your account. You see the problem with using text messages? So what I do is I use 1Password again. And 1Password has a function that is the same or similar to Google Authenticator. Not Microsoft Authenticator. Of course, Microsoft has to do everything differently just to mess up the IT world. It bothers me, as you can probably tell. But anyways, Google Authenticator, what it does is it allows you to have a challenge. So you open the app on your phone, you look at the code, and once you've looked at the code, what's next? Well, you type it in, right? And that code changes every 30 seconds. Now, in some cases, people would rather have a fob. That's one of those little things. You've probably seen them before. I remember getting my first little passcode fob probably 20 plus years.

0: happening with passkeys is when you sign up for passkey on a website, and if you use Google, you probably noticed the passkey thing if you ever log into Google. Your device needs to register with Google, for instance, in that case, or Apple or Microsoft. Apple's been using passkeys for a very long time. If you have an Apple device, you know, if you're trying to log into your Apple account, it's going to send a message to your Apple devices with either a code or a code and ask you, is this you signing in at this location? Of course, it gets location wrong a lot because, well, you know, these reverse lookups aren't as accurate as they probably should be. But that's what Apple's been doing for a very, very long time. Now, here's the advantage to this. If you are creating a passkey on your phone, let's say, whether it's an iPhone or Android or something else, what you can do at that point now is use the biometric features of the device so that when you're trying to log in, you have your phone and you're trying to log in somewhere. And what happens then? Well, it lets you do a thumbprint or facial recognition or whatever else, right? You could enter a PIN in. So we use Duo internally and Duo for our customers. You'll find them online at duo.com. And Duo provides a multi-factor authentication facility, a service that you can use. And it, again, Duo has been great. And I've been using it for a lot of years. Cisco just bought them recently. So it's a good thing, right? It's more of an integrated environment again, which is part of the reason I stick with Cisco and not the upper right-hand quadrant in the Gartner reports. So once your identity is confirmed, the device can send a signed challenge back to the website that you're trying to log into. And then the server then looks at the challenge response coming back from your device using the public key and authenticates you without you having to use a password. So you can see in the back end, it's kind of complex. But on your side, it is very simple. Now, if you're using Windows 11, as I said, if you're using Apple, you already have passkey support. Unfortunately, for Microsoft users, you're going to have to use the Microsoft Authenticator app because they have to be different, as I said. But that's available in Windows 11. Apple also has passkey support in iOS 16, macOS Ventura, the last major release. It's all in there. Google is expected to roll it out for Android and Chrome, kind of varying on the models because this has to do also, of course, with, remember, Google isn't selling you the phone. Someone else is. Someone else made the phone, unless you're using Google's own phone itself, okay? Most people aren't. So passkeys are more secure. The passwords, they are not susceptible to phishing attacks or password breaches. Passkeys are very convenient. Don't be afraid to use these things. You don't have to remember or type passwords. They're easier to manage because they can be stored in a central location, like in your password manager and a keychain. By the way, 1Password can also store your wonderful new passkeys. And they're more scalable. So there you go. That's the future. It's here today. Use passkeys if they're offered to you. They are much simpler than all of this.
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9: 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Next up, we're going to talk about suspicious websites. Now, we've all seen them before, and it's not that this website might be a bad one. 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The odds that that domain could be stolen are very low. However, the odds that that website might be compromised are reasonably high, at least high enough that you should be a little concerned. So you want to make sure when you're going to a website that it is authentic. 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One of the big ones that happened some years back is SSL, or if you're looking in the URL bar, HTTPS. I'm sure you've come across that before. So if you want to go to my website, it'd be https://craigpeterson.com. And that tells the browser, hey, I want you to connect to a secure server at craigpeterson.com. Now, the word secure server, or the phrase, whatever you might want to call it, is a misnomer because it does not mean that the server you're connecting to is secure. Now, we've got to remember that. It doesn't mean that at all. You could use an encrypted connection to the worst website in the world. In fact, that's what bad guys do every single day of the week. So what are we talking about here? Well, HTTPS or SSL is a
8: secure transport layer is what it's called. So the data that's coming to your computer from that server is encrypted between the server and your computer. And anything you type into that website, anything coming from your computer, likewise is encrypted between your computer and the server. Now, when you think about it, you realize, hey, in reality, the server has to be able to read my responses, right? How does it do that unless it decrypts your responses? It does decrypt them. So once your data gets up to the website where you've put in your email address, your bank account number, and everything else, that data is decrypted so that the bank or wherever you've gone can process that data. So step one with when it comes to these websites is, okay, you do want to connect to a secure server. It drives me crazy. Because people don't really understand what that is. So, for instance, right now, if you go to craigpeterson.com on your phone, on your desktop, you'll notice there's a little lock icon. Now, I'm running Google Chrome here right now because that's what most people tend to use. And it is right there to the left of craigpeterson.com. It's got a little lock, a little gray lock. So if I click on that, it's saying, okay, craigpeterson.com, connection is secure. I love that wording, which means that everything is private. It's encrypted when it's sent to the server. They're not calling it a secure server. They're calling it secure connection, right? So now the next thing down is it's got sound, right? And cookies and site data. It's telling you when you click on that, do you want them to be able to do third cookies? I have it turned off. Do you want to manage cookies and site data? And it's showing one site's allowed. And then if you go down further into the site settings, now you can see all of the privacy and security settings that Google Chrome has for you for the website. Now, in my case here for craigpeterson.com, location, it says ask. In other words, if my website wants to know where you are located, you're going to have a pop-up. Camera, basically everything, right? And by default, I have pop-ups and redirects blocked. I've got intrusive ads blocked. And I've got sound allowed. Let's see what else I have. Oh, insecure content I have blocked as well. So all of those things are blocked right here on my website. When you go there. So again, if you click on the lock, what you're looking for is that little message that says the connection is secure. You can dig down into it further. So if you click on that, it says certificate is valid. And it's saying the show certificate is issued by Cloudflare. And Cloudflare is who I'm using to help prevent denial of service attacks against my website, as well as to provide some more caching layers. So when I click on the more information, it says it's issued to craigpeterson.com via Cloudflare and gives you all of the information. It says it's issued on Wednesday, December 21st, 2022, and it expires on Friday, December 22nd, 2023. And it's got all kinds of other stuff. You can dig deep into the details if you wanted to and export them. But what you're looking for is that lock up in the URL bar, up in the website. So what does that mean? It means the data between you and the remote side is considered to be secure. It's able to set up a secure connection between those two. And I've had quite a few people ask me about quantum computing. In fact, one of the radio stations I'm on, the board op, the producer, he's actually a producer, asked me about that, saying, quantum computer is going to be able to break all of this encryption? And the answer is yes and no, but we're not going to get into that right now. We'll have to put that down a topic for another day. So if you are going to craigpeterson.com, bbc.com, you name it out there, right? If you are concerned about who they are, and you click on that padlock icon, and you go down to the connection is secure, and look at the certificate, a bigger organization. So let me just go to a bigger organization right now on my web browser, because I'm using Cloudflare's default, okay, certificate and everything else. So if I go to bbc.com and I click on it and it says connection is secure, I click on that and it says certificate is valid, and I click on that. Now you'll see the organization name. It is the British Broadcasting Corporation. That's how you check to make sure you really are talking to the server you want to talk to, because it's easy to generate a certificate nowadays. It used to be difficult, used to be really expensive. Now it's not that difficult and it's not really expensive, okay? But right there, I'm looking at it right now, British Broadcasting Corporation. And I got that from clicking on the lock in the URL bar and then clicking on connection is secure and then certificate. And now I can see who owns that certificate. So let me see. Let's go to another one. Let's try Fox News, right? Fox.com. Let's see if it really is them. Masked Singer. What a silly show. I never watched it. So now you click on that. It says connection is secure. I click on that and it, a certificate is valid. I click on that. And so there you go. Organization is Fox Media LLC. So anytime you're going to any real business out there, you should see their name up there, right? You got that? So if I want to go to TD Bank, for instance, I type in tdbank.com or td.com and I click on the lock and it says connection is secure. I click on that and I say certificate. Oh, it says right at the bottom, certificate is valid issued to the Toronto Dominion Bank. Okay. And there you go. So that's how you check if you're the website you're going to for somebody that you care a lot about, like your bank, is actually secure. So important. And you want to stick to reputable sites when you're going online, you know, if you're shopping. That's always an issue for me too, because I would rather deal with a small mom and pop shop that isn't paying the Amazon taxes, right? Where Amazon's hosting everything. And don't get me wrong, Amazon's convenient as can be, but in reality, they take a lot of money to do the warehousing for these third parties to sell it, right? They a lot of the money goes away. So I'd rather deal with a little guy. But how do I know if the little guy is legit? That is a much bigger problem than we can really give you a cut and dry solution to. But if it's a local retailer that you know, you can check to see if they've got a website that you can go to. There are some tools to check the ratings on websites. Of course, as always, the Better Business Bureau. I don't subscribe to them. I had a couple of run-ins with them many, many, many years ago. Anyways, and it had nothing to do with complaints filed, okay, against me or anything. It had to do with the way that they were pushing their services, quote unquote. But it's a place that you can look. So you've got to look. If you're not going to stick with the big guys, you know, the Walmarts and Amazons and Targets of the world, then you really need to spend a little time doing your homework and help out the little guy when you're buying stuff, whether it's gifts or things for the office. And yeah, it gets pretty difficult. All right. So I've got a lot more information in the newsletter. You can sign up at craigpeterson.com/subscribe. 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It's also up on the website. So keeping your digital footprint in check. Remember, I said there were 10 and we don't have time to go through them all right now. Avoid using public Wi-Fi for sensitive activities. You've got to be careful. And you might connect to some place, you know, you're at the coffee shop and, oh, there you go. I see it's Xfinity, so I'm going to connect to that. And it might not be them, okay? So be very cautious. And if you are forced to use a public Wi-Fi, do make sure that little lock is on your top of your web browser so that you know you are talking securely over the Wi-Fi, whatever it might be. Email attachments, email, backing up. 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Oh my gosh. Keep everything up to date, would you? That's so big. All right. 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
19: A mass shooting in Ohio. I'm Pam Puso, Fox News. There was panic after gunfire erupted near a crowded street festival.
20: Toledo police say it happened around 5:37 p.m. They got a call of shots fired at the Old West End Festival, which, talking to folks around here, they say that that's a very popular one. They look forward to it every year, but things took a turn for a worse when they got the shots fired, and police saying that there were possibly two shooters shooting at each other. 12 people in total hit, 2 in critical condition, no one in custody.
19: Lauren Edwards with Fox 2. As police scour surveillance footage, they're asking people who attended the festival to review their cell phone video. Extremely vile. That's how Ukraine's president describes a drone attack by Russia. Overnight, a facility that stores spent nuclear fuel was hit. Officials say radiation levels are within normal limits. The attack comes as Ukraine strikes more targets within Russia.
21: Ukraine is ramping up its attacks against Russia, this time by striking near the site of a Kremlin-sponsored economic forum attended by Russian President Vladimir Putin. Saturday's drone attacks targeted oil refineries and military sites in St. Petersburg. The strikes come 2 days after Ukrainian President Volodymyr Zelensky sent an open letter to Putin urging him to end the country's 4-year war.
19: Fox's Chanley Painter. Israeli residents near the West Bank are being urged to stay inside their homes after a series of simultaneous shootings. That's according to Israeli rescue services. One Israeli man has been killed, at least 5 other people hurt. Israeli authorities say at least 1 attacker has been killed. Others are being sought. Yesterday, Palestinian officials said a 7-month-old boy was killed by Israeli soldiers while riding in his parents' car. 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
19: A group of 27 veterans returned to Normandy for the 82nd anniversary of the D-Day landings.
0: Among this group, 101-year-old Gainesville resident Alan Kinder.
1: I hadn't even thought of the war in 80 years.
0: He returned to Normandy for only the second time since landing on Utah Beach in August of 1944, 2 months after D-Day. He served with General George Patton's legendary Third Army as Allied forces pushed across Europe. The last time he went back to Normandy, he discovered the people there never forgot.
1: They remembered more than I remembered. I came home, I didn't think of it. They lived another 10 years, 20 years. No, it's a thrill to go back.
0: For Alan, that changed everything. And for many of these veterans, there may not be many more chances.
19: Tyler Fingered with Fox 5 in Atlanta, remembering 9/11.
3: The 10th Tunnel to Towers tower climb comes just months before the 25th anniversary of the attacks of September 11th, 2001. 1,250 participants will climb 104 stories in memory of the lives and sacrifice of 9/11 heroes, including New York City firefighters Stephen Siller and Captain Billy Burke. At the end of the climb, participants will see the panoramic views in every direction, as well as the two reflecting pools below that mark the footprints where the Twin Towers once stood. The Tunnel to Towers Foundation provides mortgage payoffs or mortgage-free homes to injured veterans and first responders, as well as Gold Star families and families of fallen first responders. In New York City, Tanya J. Powers, Fox News.
19: A renewed push to abolish ICE.
4: Good luck with that. I don't think it's ever going to happen, but it concerns me why all of a sudden you got so many people jumping on board abolishing ICE. My theory is because they're upset. We're upset they're ruining their long-term plans.
19: Border Czar Tom Homan. 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
15: Good morning and welcome to Talking Golf. I'm David Frem from Cyprian Keys Golf Club. And certainly very happy to welcome Scott Hickey back, our director of golf, for the second week in a row. Scott, thank you so much for joining us.
16: Yeah, pleasure to be here again. Thanks.
15: It's always good. I know everyone knows we record early, and I hope people have a chance to play some golf this week. I know it's a little warm, but we're recording on Friday morning, and it's a balmy 85 degrees, but a really nice day out there to golf, and hopefully people get a chance to get out there and do so. I know, unfortunately, there's maybe a little rain coming this weekend, but not enough to hopefully stop people from golfing. So I hopefully people can take advantage of it. We're right in the heart of the season, and the courses are in great shape. So that's my little quick off-the-cuff Cyprian plug to start. But, of course, we're here to talk about golf, talking golf. And so before we get into last week's results, we want to talk about the Charles Schwab Challenge. I know you had mentioned to me right before we got on air, obviously this week's the Memorial. We don't know who's winning because, obviously, we're talking on Friday morning, not Sunday morning. But I just wanted your take. Obviously, this is a tournament that Jack started. I think this is the 50th playing of the Memorial at Muirfield, which is named after the course that Jack won one of his British Opens on many, many years ago. I know it's now a signature event, but it's also probably the event tied to somebody, i.e. Jack, that's maybe the most popular of the players. You got the Memorial, you got Arnie's Bay Hill Invitational, Tiger's Genesis Invitational. But I'm just curious, maybe this is an unfair question, but, you know, the Memorial is obviously, it's a signature event, so a lot of great players are playing. I think Scheffler won last year, if I'm not mistaken, but does the fact that Jack is still, you know, one of the best golfers of all time, still around, it's his course, he's still involved with some of the course tweaks and setup, although he lets other people run it. Do you think that means a lot to these players? Do you think we're getting to the point now where maybe some of these young guys obviously know who Jack is, but don't, it's too far removed, he's 86 years old, so how much of that has a, do you think has a, means much for Muirfield, or is it more about the fact, Memorial, or is it more about the fact that it's a signature event at a good golf course, and that's what they really care about?
16: Well, I think the fact that it's a signature event at a good golf course weighs a lot for them. I think he could be a little too far removed from some of these 20-somethings that are playing. I'm sure they obviously know who Jack Nicklaus is, and it was always definitely an honor to play in that event when it was an invitational. Whether people qualified for it based on their standings in the world rankings, I'm sure that's changed over the years compared to now. But now that it's a signature event, only X amount of people get in it. But I think his name still carries weight, definitely. He's still alive. He's still present. He does his annual address to media. Like probably, I think he does it on Wednesdays or Tuesdays of the tournament. He's always there with his wife to handshake with the winner on Sunday. So, yeah, I think it still carries weight. That and Bay Hill, to me, are the two. The Genesis for Tigers is not really historically relevant yet. It's cool, but it's not as big, to me, as Bay Hill and Memorial are.
15: Yeah. So that's an interesting point, because I feel like, Jack started the Memorial. Arnie really got very involved, obviously, early on, you know, in his Arnie's tournament, Arnold Palmer Invitational. You know, Tiger came to the Genesis after it had been around for a while. No, maybe not as the Genesis. I think it, you know, started years and years and years ago as the L.A. Open.
16: Yep.
15: And I think it's an interesting point, because a lot of the young, I mean, even Rory said he looked up to Tiger, and he was so excited earlier in his career when he finally got to play Tiger and go against him. You know, if you're talking about a guy who's 50 years old as someone who's kind of you look up to and hope to talk to them on occasion. Can you imagine someone 36 years older than that these guys may not be connected with? And I do hope that there's still some of that history still there, just because, I felt this way probably 20 years ago, you know, when people were going to the Colonial, because that's where Ben Hogan, you know, that was his tournament, and I don't even know if half these players know really much about, but some really do have a sense of history and know all these players very well, Bobby Jones, Ben Hogan, Byron Nelson, Sam Snead, so on and so forth, and some don't. So, but what's interesting about the memorial is Jack always has his early week press conference, as you mentioned. You and I don't know a ton about it just yet because the tour is leaking out some information bit by bit, but there seems to be a consensus that they're moving towards not really a two-tiered tour, but more so where they're going to have more high-end signature events. They're asking people for more money. If you to sponsor a signature event this year, I think it costs $20 million. Next year it's going to cost, not next year, sorry, 2028, $30 million. And they're going to want their players, their best players, to play in that. And then there'd be a second tier tournament where maybe you got to spend $10 or $12 million. I'm talking about the name sponsors, the Sentries, yep, of the world, the Farmers Insurances of the world. And so you're going to get this two tier tour, which still is going to be, you know, scrunched in between, say, the beginning of the year, or even actually after the Super Bowl, through the beginning of football season. And you know, Jack came out and said he's really concerned about it. How it's too scrunched up together. It's too condensed, is the right word, I guess. He's concerned about the fact that there's two different levels. I mean, the goal is to get the best players playing against each other. And there's actually been a rumor that the PGA Tour may make it difficult for the best players to play in that second-tier tournament. So if Scheffler's obviously a top-tier player, but the Byron Nelson, which is in his hometown of Dallas, is on that second-tier, he'll be discouraged from playing. That's not official yet. And they haven't announced the full season of tournaments for 2027 yet. So all this random information I throw out at you, I know we don't know much about it, but does that make sense? You know, it's almost like they seem to be creating a level between the Korn Ferry Tour and the PGA Tour, or is it really just trying to go after the themes in this year's, in today's day and age about sports, where it's superstar-driven, it's money-driven, and this is really, I'm starting to wonder if Brian Rolopp, the CEO's perspective coming from the NFL, is going to really be great for the game, or there's going to be a lot of bumps along the way. I'm not ready to say it's going to be bad for the game, but I'm kind of wondering where the PGA Tour is going to end up and whether it's something that maybe you and I, as older gentlemen these days, might want. So another long-winded question for you, but what's your first take on some of that stuff?
16: Yeah, I mean, I think it's might be the wrong term, just but off the cuff, when you ask me, it's a slippery slope. I think it almost makes the better players look greedier than they already do look.
15: Yeah.
16: Again, I don't know a lot of the details on it, so I might be speaking out of turn at this point with my comment there. But I'm just reading up on it as we're talking. I don't know if they're going to be battling if the tier two and tier one are going to be running the same week. And if Scheffler wanted to play in a tier 2-1, he wouldn't be allowed to, because I'm sure he'd want to play in the Byron.
15: I think there's going to be a lot of not overlap, you know. Okay. So
16: yeah, but I mean, I would think he'd be able to play whatever he wanted to, but maybe they're not doing that because he might take a spot from a guy that's trying to make his way up to that. I mean, I'm sure there's a lot of details to work out with all of them, but I just the guy coming from the NFL, I get it, but to me, that would be like the Patriots, the Cowboys, the Packers, Steelers, the 10 best teams saying, we're going to do our own league, and then you guys play in your own league, the other teams play in their own league, because we're the ones that drive the most money with TV ratings and followings and merchandise and all that stuff. So I see that as a slippery slope, but I just think it makes the kids, the players that play in that, look greedier than they already are perceived, just by me, and I think a lot of other people.
15: Yeah, and I think that's interesting. I think about the different perspectives. I'm actually Alan Shipnuck, who's a fairly well-known writer. He wrote a book a few years ago about Liv. I think it was called Liv and Let Die, just about the history of how Liv came to be. He actually wrote the famous book Phil. I say famous or infamous is because it's not an authorized biography, but that's the person that, years ago, when Phil came out and said, you know, you know, I want to, you know, being able to work with the Saudis is transformational because there's a lot of things we don't like about the tour, but they're scary, and he used a word I can't say on radio, and that actually set back the Live investment, the Live launch, I should say, probably by a good year because of, you know, he was one of their key people. The reason I bring this up is he also wrote a book that just came out, I think, a couple months ago called Rory. It's obviously all about Rory McIlroy, and it's been interesting. You know, I've been reading it, and obviously a lot of it, you know, most people know about kind of how he got started and how he won those majors early on. And what I'm bringing up here, though, is that, you know, it's been interesting to see the goal of what he does is to paint a real accurate picture of players like Rory and like Phil. And on the one hand, Rory, when he was on the player advisory board or the tournament, you know, the there's different levels of player involvement on the PGA Tour, and I'm sure I'm getting the name wrong, but, you know, he talked about how, you know, it's important to, you know, think about how the tour is acting on behalf of all of their members, not just the superstars. And he had a couple of really interesting quotes, and he kind of had made some decisions that kind of helped make sure that the tour is staying available to, you know, everybody, you know, the journeymen and the high-level people. But at the same time, he was in some of those meetings, him and Tiger and a few others, talking about how are they going to face the threat of Live, and they need to do these signature events, which puts more money in their pockets because they understood, both probably selfishly and reasonably, that, you know, having a tournament where Rory and Scheffler and maybe, say, I don't know, Xander or somebody else coming down the stretch is much more compelling TV than it is with, I mean, even, say, last week, Russell Henley and Eric Cole or other names we didn't know. So it's been interesting to see from both sides, and I think you hit the nail on the head with the fact that where the tour goes, I just hope it's perceived to kind of be for the betterment of everybody, including a lot of pros as well as the fans overall. And I go, you know, and it's not just about putting money in people's pockets, because the fact is, even at signature events, you might get Russell Henley versus Eric Cole versus Scottie Scheffler versus Rory, because you just never know how people are going to play. So just so much interest. We'll have to see what happens. I'm sure we'll talk more about that. I actually do want to totally change gears for a second, if I may. And again, we don't know what's happening, but there's another major tournament, literally a major tournament happening this week, and that's the U.S. Women's Open. And again, I checked the scores last night. Nellie Korda, who was a favorite, kind of she may actually be in the hunt as of Sunday morning when this airs, but right now she's, I think, about seven behind after round one. But it's went back to Riviera, which is where, coincidentally, Tiger's Genesis Open is. How important do you think that having the women's open at places, you know, like Pinehurst, like Riviera, and I think it was at Oakmont not too long ago. Like, they've always trying to go back to the same courses that the men play on. And again, you and I both have 2 days to watch it. Will you be compelled to watch the U.S. Women's Open? Do you think it is still interesting? I mean, given how important that major is, or does the women still maybe have a little more work to do to kind of get that level of PR and notice that maybe they deserve compared to the men? And what do you think about them going to a place like Riviera, which obviously has such great history in golf in general?
16: I think the fact that playing at courses that people know, or at least a lot of people know, I think will help. I'll admit, if they're playing at Riviera, I'm going to be more inclined to watch just to see what they do compared to what the men do when they play there in the springtime or in February, I think they play there, and just how that course reacts to them and how they play certain holes as compared to how the guys played it. So, yeah, I'm definitely more inclined. When they play Pinehurst, I'm more inclined to watch. Oakmont, more inclined to watch. Whereas in this plenty of great golf courses they've played, just not familiar to the viewer or me or the consumer. So I think will help the tour. Again, I'm just speaking on one person's opinion that watches. I watch a lot of golf that's not as vehemently as I used to, but with kids and all that stuff running around. But the draw of the golf course to me is would help. And me watch is probably the easiest way for me to say it, definitely.
15: Yeah, I know that's, you know, it's interesting. There was a great story I read about, there's a woman who's the executive director, chairman, or GM of Riviera. She's the daughter of the owner. It's a Japanese business person. And it talked about how she spent 15 years trying to get majors back to Riviera. It's a really interesting story because Riviera, you know, it's in L.A. It doesn't have the expanse and the space, you know, like, you know, certain courses, you know, are big enough. They have maybe even a second 18 where you can put hospitality tents. You know, areas like Pinehurst has so much room for that kind of stuff. A lot of the big courses do as well. But Riviera is kind of like Marion, which is now going to be hosting a few more men's opens over the next 20, 30 years. But they didn't for a while because it's small. And you can't put 100,000 people on that course on a day. Maybe you're talking about a third of that. But she convinced the USGA. I shouldn't say she convinced it. She talked to the USGA and worked so hard that they looked back at it. And it's a great golf course, obviously, that they have the 2031 U.S. Open. And then they had such a good success kind of with the U.S. Amateur a few years ago that they reached out to them again and say, hey, can you do this Women's Open here in 2026? So over the next 5 years, they got the Women's Open this year. 2 years from now, they'll have the Olympic tournament because the Olympics are always here in L.A. And then 3 years after that, they'll have the Men's Open, a great five-year stretch. And it, as you pointed out, it'll be great fun to see how the women play a great course like that, that A, we're familiar with, and B, that the men get to play. And, of course, it's set up differently a little bit. But hopefully it'll really show the talent of some of these women. There's so many good players out there. Again, people listening now kind of know what's already happened and who's leading, but it's certainly something that'll be fun to watch. I know I'm going to be looking forward to watching it on Sunday afternoon.
16: Quickly, on anytime they're on the West Coast, I really like to watch majors that are on the West Coast because, you know, Saturday and Sunday are usually busy and we're running around at our jobs, and then you can get home and kind of watch because the coverage is on later. That was what was L.A. Country Club when the Wyndham Clark won or whatever. It's out there in the summertime. It's kind of neat for me as a viewer to watch it later in the day because of the time difference. So,
15: no, that's a good point because I certainly feel like growing up, it was never on the West Coast, and I feel like maybe finally in the 90s when it was maybe at Torrey Pines maybe you know, they finally had it out there, and it was great to be able to, watch it in prime time, especially if, you know, you and I may be here Sunday afternoon, busy day at the golf course, and to be able to go home and watch it a little bit later is always always a lot of fun. So, and I'm sure, I hope for the sake of the women, they're going to put that in prime time on Saturday and Sunday as well. So, we'll have to see. I mean, again, I just we always talk about this show about how obviously the women are crazy talented as well, and it is even more international than the men's game, I think, in terms of who the top players are. And but, you know, you got a woman like Nelly. A lot of people say she's got one of the best swings in golf, and I just think they continue to deserve as much PR as possible, and they're working towards that. They got a ways to go, but for the first time, I think, ever, the LPGA, which obviously runs the tour, doesn't run the U.S. Open, for the first time ever, every single tournament they have on the LPGA Tour this year is going to be televised, I think, live, nothing on tape delay or anything like that. So we'll see where it goes, and maybe we'll be talking about the U.S. Women's Open next week. And I'm going to make one more tangent before we get to talking about the tournament last week on the PGA Tour, which has some great storylines. But I know we alluded to it last week. Obviously, we're now talking about the U.S. Speaking of a great golf course, the U.S. Men's Open is coming to Shinnecock in a few weeks. Next week, we'll definitely focus a lot on Shinnecock itself and the men's tour. But in advance of that, I know we talked briefly about it, but anything in particular, we talked about Scheffler going for the Grand Slam, but how important maybe is it going back to a course like Shinnecock, which has such great history, or is there so many good courses that's not as important? But do you think Scheffler really has that great chance to win the Grand Slam? Do you think Rory's going to be able to win a second major of the year, or do you think it's going to be some of the other names we talked about briefly last week, maybe a Schauffele, a Rose, or somebody else? Like, any kind of crazy predictions or things you're looking forward to seeing, given that it's at Shinnecock?
16: I think, obviously, prediction-wise, I think Scheffler will be in the mix. I guess he's been scouting it this week prior to Memorial. I'm sure they've all played practice rounds there. But I think Shinnecock was Corey Pavin. Am I right saying that? Corey Pavin?
15: Shinnecock, yeah. I think, Ray Floyd won it in 86. 94?
16: 94
15: or 5, 95.
16: Yep.
15: And then I think Goosen won it in 04. That was, I remember he had a battle with Mickelson, and I know I'm missing one from not too long ago.
16: The Pavin's kind of when I started to get in the golf business. I mean, I watched it, but then I remember a shot he hit. He was just kind of a short hitter, and he used to play some really crazy-looking clubs, the Cleveland VAS irons. I remember they were kind of purplish, and he hit some sort of 3-wood or 4-wood on the green on a par 4 and made a kind of sealed the deal for him on Sunday. So yeah. I just kind of remember.
15: Hey, by the way, real quick, Koepka won it in 2018. Here's what's interesting. I just Googled it, and AI came up at the top, and it said U.S. Open winners at Open at Shinnecock Hills, and it did say that one of them was Wyndham Clark in 2023, which obviously Wyndham Clark did win the U.S. Open, but he won it at the L.A. Open. So I'm just pointing out for people that are big in AI, sometimes just getting data on that is not as good as it could be. The last one was indeed, I think, Koepka in 2018.
16: I think obviously Scheffler, Rory. I think it's I don't know the length of the golf course. It's a lengthy type, so I'm not sure if it's bombs away. But a guy like Henley played good. Yeah, I know we're gonna get to him later, but a guy like that hits a lot of fairways and can control his ball on the green. Might be a guy like that can kind of sneak in there. Xander's kind of like that. If he hits in the fairways, a good putter. So I wouldn't say a long shot would be Henley or Xander, but Rose has been playing good. You'd like to see him get one more before he gets up to an age where he can't compete with these guys, which is, I'm sure, a few years away. Scheffler, obviously odds-on favorite, but I'd watch out for Henley and J.J. Spahn defending. Not sure if the golf course is good for him or not, not knowing too much about it. So I think he's playing pretty good this week at Memorial so far. So
15: J.J. Spahn's had, I think, a pretty good season since he won last year, but he hasn't won since, I don't think. I need to get my crack research team working on some of these things. And what's interesting, you mentioned about, and I know Fitz is hoping to come back on air. I mean, he loves talking about the majors, and he knows them better than anybody. But he's always talking about Pavin being one of his favorite players. That's a great reference you had to his those weird VAS irons. They looked just so funky. But Pavin hit a 4-wood into the final hole.
16: Yep.
15: And he was a short hitter. And so it's just so different. One, because of the length of the players and the equipment, but Shinnecock, hopefully, there's two things I remember about it, and we'll talk about it more next week, I'm sure. One is that, for the most part, I think Koepka kind of ran away with it a little bit, but for the most part, it's always produced some great theater on the last day. I think when Ray Floyd won back in 86, and I kind of vaguely remember that a little bit, there was like seven guys tied for the lead at some point on Sunday, and a lot of guys, Greg Norman, a few others, had a real chance to win. And of course, also in 04, and then again a little bit in 2018, the U.S. Open, USJ kind of went a little too far on the conditions, and there were some challenges with the greens. They got a little too fast, and I think they've learned their lesson, I hope, and that the conditions, they don't need to necessarily make them so fast that they're on the edge of danger, and there were some...
16: When Mickelson and Goosen, maybe Shinnecock, again, Fitz would know better than me, or even Brett or Dave. Yeah. I think in 2004, they were syringing the greens in between groups, and I think Mickelson had something to say about that.
15: There's a par 3 on the front. I think it's 7, maybe, where they actually had to water it in between groups because it was getting too baked out because of the way the green was designed and everything else. And so, it created a little bit of an inconsistency. You got one green that's got a little more water on it. That was the U.S. Open where Mickelson three-putted, I think, 16 or 17 for a double from, 6 feet. And... And Goosen ended up winning his second U.S. Open. So, just a lot of fun stories there, too. I'm really excited for that as well. So next week will probably be an entire USGA week, meaning we'll talk about the U.S. Women's Open, and we'll talk about what happened, and we'll talk about what we expect coming from the U.S. Men's Open because, just so many great storylines. And like you said, you're running out of time for Rose to win one, but He's been playing excellent, you know. It's just really, really interesting to see what happens. And we'll obviously review it all. And thanks to the folks at WTAG, we'll be going live on U.S. Open Sunday, which is 2 weeks away. And so a fun couple of weeks on golf. So, but let's get to I'm going to give you one more story before we get to the Charles Schwab Challenge. And it's something I mentioned to you off-air last week because it came up during the PGA Championship. And I just find this interesting and I'd like to get your take on it, that Michael Kim, who was on X, Twitter, he's a journeyman. I don't think he's ever won. I think he's a pretty consistent player who keeps his card year after year or has. He's very well known on Twitter. I'm not on X myself, but certainly he's always given some really insightful information. He's tweeted before about all the travel that these guys do. We don't realize how much they travel, how much maybe it costs. So yeah, I mean, obviously if you win a tournament and make $3 million, you're doing just fine. But he's broken down some of the expenses in terms of what it costs to get into a tournament, what you're paying your coach or your nutritionist, your strength coach, and so forth and so on. So he's given some great insight. And the other one, which I'd never really thought of before, and I'll read it exactly, is that he said that during the PGA Championship that, you know, did you know that he can watch the early broadcast to see how the course is playing and how the putts are breaking, but he's not allowed to write anything down about how the putts are breaking or notes in the yardage book. So he made a comment like, it looks real tough out there. So he can watch. If you're teeing off late in any tournament, you can watch the early broadcast to get a sense of how it's playing, but it has to all be committed to memory. And now, he did also go on to say he's never seen I've yet to see a rules official ask for a yardage book to check my notes because a lot of golf rules are self-governed. So I think that's an interesting point, number one. And all the notes that he's gained have been on my own work. It's all legal. I can technically be on each green for hours and chart every putt, and that's all legal. But if I get it from a greens book and write it down, that's illegal. And he can memorize numbers from a greens book if he's got a good memory. And he actually said, like, for example, during a weather delay, if he's got a putt coming up, he'll look up at the greens book, try to figure out what the slope is. He can't write that down, but he can remember that one putt. And then he goes on to say, because someone asked, well, what about caddies? And he says, a caddy's an extension of the player. So obviously all these rules apply to a caddy as well. Obviously if it didn't, that would be a huge loophole. But it's interesting that there's all these rules that extend away from the golf course that kind of highlight the idea that golf's a game of honor and it's really mostly self-policing. But I never really knew that, you know, these guys probably do watch the TV pretty closely. Or do you think they do, I should ask? Do you think some of the players at late tee time will watch the TV to get it? Do you think their caddies or coaches might? But I don't know. I found this interesting. So, one, did you find it interesting as well, or is this something that's kind of common? Because you've certainly played in tournaments as well, although I don't think you've played in one that's been on TV yet.
16: Yeah. I mean, the TV thing, depending on what time they go out, I'm not sure how much TV coverage they're going to see. But I just remember a little snippet from when Tiger won the Masters in 2019, and they showed Joe LaCava out there on Sunday as they were cutting the pins or they were moving the pins, and he was just standing there watching. So he had, I mean, they probably have an idea where they're going to be at the Masters, but he was just standing there kind of observing where they were cutting them, and he had to kind of put that in his memory. He wasn't writing anything down or taking pictures or anything like that. So I didn't know that they could go out there and look, but I did not know they couldn't write anything down. LaCava wasn't writing anything down. He was observing, so maybe that's obviously within the framework of what they're supposed to be doing. I always wonder if you can go out, if I have a 2:30 tee time, can I go out and watch the first hole and see what the putts are doing? I don't know if you can go on the golf course before your tournament. The caddy can, but I'm not sure if the player can.
15: Yeah, so that's a good question, but it's interesting, you know, and you know, my guess is caddies, players may not want to do that because obviously they want to warm up.
16: Prepare.
15: But, yeah, I mean, it's and if anyone's been fortunate enough to go to any sort of golf tournament, whether it's, you know, the old ones at PV years ago or, you know, down at Travelers you can get to or anything bigger, the amount of prep work, the few tournaments I've been to have always been during practice rounds or just about all of them, and to see how the players kind of chart a course And I've been very fortunate, for example, I've been to the Masters before, and it's so much fun to watch them practice, right? Because, again, to Michael Kim's point, like, you can get data kind of from the broadcast. You can't write it down, but certainly when you're out there with your caddy, you can do everything. So I remember, say, being at the Masters, I was behind the second green, big par five, and you see them come up, and then you're expecting them to get on the green real quickly, but most of the pros will stop short of the green, practice a few pitches or chips to the right side, then the left side. They'll get in the bunker, do the same thing. And then when they get in the green, I mean, it's not a practice round in which they're trying to knock in every putts. All of a sudden, their caddy, and I forget which player I was watching, they have these little discs, basically fake.

0: but to a lesser extent? Or is it really more of, hey, we're playing the chapter championship at a course I've never played before. Let's just go down there and get some basic feel for it. Like, at what level is it important for you at your level versus what the pros do in terms of preparing for
1: a
0: tournament?
1: A little more of a time crunch for me, or
0: we're
1: asking the pro or the facility to, then they schedule some practice rounds. Hey, can we play on Tuesday at 10:30 or whatever? And there's probably people in and around us, whether it be members or not. But so the time crunch for me, more practice rounds than for a course. I don't really know. More for distances off the tee, like how far is that bunker? What should I hit on a tee shot, or where do I want to be to hit it to the green? You do got to obviously play the hole and putt to the pin wherever it is that day you play in the practice round, but you might make an observation of keep it below the hole, or you don't want to miss it right of the green here because it's tough up and down. Those are little notes I would make, but I don't do the disc thing you mentioned, or unless it's no one behind me. I've had played practice with a bunch of guys. They really get into it on the greens, and I'm more of a feel guy and just want to see where to hit it and not miss it type thing. But I use practice rounds more for tee shots and more strategy of getting my way around the golf course compared to maybe the green complexes.
0: Right. Well, you're probably hopefully not playing green complexes that are like Augusta National.
1: No.
0: So
1: yeah. But
0: just to get a sense of where to play and how to do that, and of course, perhaps I would assume as well that your decision may be on round two or three, you know, depending on how far you get, right? You know, it depends on what position you're in and what needs to happen to. And, you know, it's, again, this is a discussion for another time, but certainly getting into the weeds of how you prepare and certainly, you know, what I see at the Masters, what you might do on a practice round, I mean, you have to factor in, like you said, you're playing in with the public or the members if it's a private club, too, so you're not about to hold anyone up, and you're very conscientious of that. Certainly at the Masters, you know, Rory and Scotty, if they happen to be playing together, which I don't think they do, you know, they're not worried who's behind them and how long it takes because, you know, there's so much they can do. So a little bit of a difference. So certainly we certainly don't want our, you know, people here to be taking too long, and there's always an importance of keeping a pace of play, but you can make this game as detail-oriented as you want. You can go out there and just play and not worry about anything, or you could really try to grind on every shot, trying to figure out what the best shots are. And the more you're prepared, obviously, the better you are. And that is one piece of advice I kind of learned as I started to play a little bit more when I was younger is, you know, sometimes layup shots or things, you know, you might want to know where the pin is before you hit that second shot or before you hit your shot, just so you might know how to get the, you know, even here on Cyprian Keys, right, if the pin is on the right on the first hole and you have to, you know, you're better off approaching it from the left side because it gives you a better angle and less trouble. But anyway, we're getting into the weeds. So let me stop there and move on to the Charles Schwab Challenge. And, you know, this is the old Ben Hogan tournament. It's at Colonial. Again, given this is an interesting example of where the schedules change. This was not a signature event. It's certainly an event that people like Jordan Spieth and Scottie Scheffler have played in the past, but obviously they can't play in all of them. They got to really focus on the big tournaments, especially the majors. But you know, the main storyline was that Russell Henley defeated Eric Cole in the playoff, The two storylines are this. One is, you know, how impressive was it how Russell Henley won because he birdied the last three holes of regulation to get into the playoff while Eric Cole, who at one point I think had a, you know, three or four shot lead during the day, maybe even more, you know, he kind of parred in the last seven or eight holes and then Henley birdied the first hole of the playoff to win. You know, and so he's a good player. I don't know if he's top 10, but he's top 12 or 15 at best. But Eric Cole has never won. You know, his connection to fame is that he's Laura Baugh's son. She was a good player on the LPGA Tour years ago. But who's coming out of this with – is Eric Cole coming out with as much confidence as Russell Henley because he played well but just kind of just couldn't quite get it done? Or is this maybe a knock in his psyche because he had the best chance probably of his career to win a tournament and he couldn't? What's your main takeaways, especially with those two guys?
1: Well, Henley, I think it might have been last year I was doing the show with you or 2 years ago, and I think at one point he was like third or fourth in the world. I'm like, he could probably be the worst third-ranked player ever in the
0: world. Actually, I want to stop there if I may because I did write that down because, yeah, I remember this. I don't think you said that on air, I think I might have reminded people on there because I might have asked Fitz about it. But I remember we were in the golf shop.
1: Yep.
0: He had just ascended.

0: ascended, right, ascended to the third, to number three in the world. I think this was before the Ryder Cup. Because obviously there were some opportunities in the Ryder Cup a couple years ago, or last year, excuse me, where not that he caused them to lose, but he did not make some putts in the singles match down the stretch that really could have turned the tide to really get them that last point or two they needed. But yeah, it's what you said. You said Henley's the worst third-ranked player of all time, and that's still a great compliment. You weren't saying he's a bad player, but just the way things work.
1: I was just amazed he was that high. Yeah.
0: Right. So I was curious. Yeah, I was curious, sort of, just if you could explain that a little bit, because I think it's less a knock on Henley as it is more of, you know, I think. Let me put some words in your mouth. Correct me if I'm wrong. Maybe you were talking about that consistency was rewarded more than it should be because he wasn't winning a lot.
1: Yeah, and I think he might have won before the Ryder Cup. He might have won Bay Hill 2 years ago, last year, I'm not sure. Yeah. But about, part of that point was also the lack of the wins and the fact there was a lot of people that would have been higher than him world ranking, but they do play on LIV. Like DeChambeau, Rahm, and Koepka, and a lot of those guys would have been probably up there that weren't because of, obviously, they don't get points, world ranking points, because that tour didn't have them. But Henley, he's a great player, don't get me wrong. It's just one of those statements, me, Fitz, you, we talk about all the time. He's fourth in the world. He's won the two-time major winner, and he's, you know, we just kind of joke about that, but Henley's a great player, played at Georgia, birdied in four holes in a row to win a tour event, one being the playoffs. That's unbelievable. I was kind of rooting for Cole. I think it was his mom's birthday on Sunday, so I think they were using that kind of storyline to promote. He didn't play bad coming in. He just didn't make any birdies. He's a really good putter. I think Cole definitely shouldn't hang his head. He played great. They just had one guy kind of catch lightning at the end on the back nine, and who's a multiple-time winner on tour that kind of just beat him out at the end. So I think they can both take some momentum into their next event, whether it be, I assume, one of them play the Memorial this week, and they're probably both in the U.S. Open.
0: Right. Yeah, no, it's interesting. Yeah, so I just looked up Henley, and I know, right, you know, not that Russell Henley is listening to our show, but in no way are we kind of really casting any shade on him in terms of we were just surprised he was so high because, you know, he's kind of this guy that you forget he's this good because, you know, should he be winning more than what he's winning? I mean, I just looked up his record. You're absolutely right. He obviously just won last week, but he won the Arnold Palmer Invitational presented by MasterCard. That is at Bay Hill Tournament. That was last year. And before that, he won the Worldwide Technology Championship, but then he didn't win in, then the last time before that was he won once in 2013, once in 2014, once in 2017. So given, it seems like someone who gets to number third in the world should have a few more wins under his belt. I mean, on the one hand, it just shows to how much good players are on tour, also shows maybe how hard it is to win. But there's this level of people like, I'm trying to think, Patrick Cantlay and Russell Henley and these others that just seem to, you know, pop up and win, and then you got maybe a guy like Wyndham Clark who won 2 weeks ago, who now is a major under his belt, but for the most part, I mean, Russell Henley is certainly capable of winning a major, but he just doesn't win enough, and granted, not many people win at the pace of, say, Scheffler or Rory, but it's hard to win, but I assume he's going to take some great feelings away from this. I mean, this is now his second win in a playoff in three tries. He's, you know, obviously birdied the last three holes. You know, so I don't know what he's thinking, teeing off on 16, let's say, but he's got to be three behind because Cole didn't bogey any holes coming, and he just couldn't make those birdies. And is he even thinking about trying to win? I don't know how many players are saying, I got to birdie three holes to win. And if he's maybe smart, he's thinking, let me just try to do well on this hole and birdie this one. I'm sure when he hit a good tee shot on 17, he's thinking, maybe I got a chance here. And he's got to come out of this with great confidence. Yeah. I just still wonder if Cole just feels like one did get away. But the question is less about how he should feel, and maybe it's more about how his brain works in general, right? Can he legitimately say to himself after this tournament, I mean, I had a really great chance, and maybe I could have and should have, but I put myself in position. It's his third runner-up finish. The last two were in 2023. But I think he was Rookie of the Year. Actually, he was in 2023 when he had those two second place finishes. And he's 37, so to be a 34-year-old Rookie of the Year is pretty impressive. And it's a second loss in a playoff, so he's had some chances. Again, at what point when you're that age, I mean, did you really just have to try to convince yourself that, like, I put myself in a position, I'm going to be okay? I know you said he should take some stuff out of this, but would you expect him to contend again? I'm not going to go as far as to ask you if you think he would win. That's, I think, maybe a bigger ask, but I'm actually looking right now to see if he's at the Memorial. Actually, he's in the Memorial. Again, we are talking on Friday morning, so for all we know, he's leading the tournament by now, but he shot even par in round one, and as of this recording, he's 3 under in round two, so he's 5 off the lead, but he's in the Memorial, so yep. He's obviously getting all these great tournaments to play in the signature events. What do you expect out of him going forward the rest of the year?
1: Yeah, when he was last week, I think Ben Griffin posted 11 under. He went out earlier than the leaders and shot 64, 65 or something, and he was posted. So I know Henley was probably looking, he's like, I got to get to 11 to have a chance. I think Cole was at 12, kind of just not making pars and parring in, but he probably felt like Griffin's posted, I just got to stay at 12 and maybe someone can't catch me, and obviously Henley caught him. So I'm not saying I would know what Cole was thinking. I'm not saying he played conservatively, but I know he would probably had more of a Griffin posting in his mind or watching than what other people maybe on the course were doing. And that's just the way I would think. Never played an event watching scoreboards like they have, but maybe the fact that Griffin posted probably helped Henley, because Henley knew what he had to get to have a chance, and it may have hurt Cole because he probably anticipated someone coming and catching him at 12, knowing that there's 11 was in. So,
0: right.
1: It's one of those unique scenarios. You don't know how things work out. There's no cookie cutter and there's no playbook for that type of stuff. So, it may have been an advantage for Henley to be a little bit behind, knowing what was already in the clubhouse and what he had to get to, and that may have hurt Cole because Henley obviously made the charge.
0: Yeah, you know, and so it's there's so many examples of, matter of fact, again, I was just, I forget where I saw it, but actually I think it was in the Rory book I was reading. Certainly he pre his Masters win last year, he had so many near misses, you know, the U.S. Open of Pinehurst to DeChambeau, the Open Championship at St. Andrews. Blanked on where it was for a second, which would have been an amazing one for him to win because it was the 150th playing, right? He was 4 shots ahead, tied with Hovland, right, before Cam Smith played a great round of golf to beat him. And all these near misses. And, you know, Nick Faldo was saying that one of the challenges that Rory had to face that he experienced on the other end when he beat Greg Norman in 96 is that at a certain point, you got to stick with what you're good at. And, you know, are you playing to win or are you playing not to lose? And I'm not saying that Henley played to win and Cole was playing not to lose, because there was no quotes to say to that effect. But that's something that Cole's really going to have to think about, and maybe playing a little more conservatively. Of course, if Henley doesn't birdie 3 holes in a row at the end of the round, then a conservative play would have allowed him to win. So there's so many factors that go in there, and I think that these guys just really have to figure out how to look at how best they're playing and how they can kind of take the most positive things out from under what they're doing, and try not to focus on the negatives. So,
1: yep.
0: But anyway, so any more thoughts on Henley or Cole or anything else? I know you mentioned Ben Griffin. He was trying to become a back-to-back winner, but unable to do that. Any more thoughts about the Charles Schwab Challenge?
1: Yeah, no. No, I mean, they think it was a good golf course, and they interviewed Henley afterwards for a guy that hits it not really long. I mean, he hits it long compared to me and probably most people listening on this show, but it's a golf course you need to hit fairways, and that's kind of and not necessarily, you can't overpower it, so I think it played into his hands, he said. One of those courses that he feels he can still compete at. So, and maybe Shinnecock's one of those two coming up. I think Cole might hit it very similar to Henley. They both putt pretty well. So You like to see some of the smaller guys, the shorter hitters, still have a chance at winning bigger events, and it seems like that played out. I mean, the week before, Wyndham Clark, he kills it. He hits it so far, but he putts it good. Maybe going back to that putting stat, I'd like to know what the putting stats were, because I think Henley putted pretty good, and we talked about it 2 weeks ago, that if you went in the top five in putting stats for the week, you probably have a good chance to win, and I assume Henley was in that realm.
0: Right. So, well, I asked you that question because actually I was losing track of time here. We're almost out of time. But let me just say this. Henley won for the sixth time, as I said. He's $50 million in earnings he's passed, which shows how much good the money is on tour. And, again, because I lost track of time, Scotty, I'm sorry, but we're actually, believe it or not, we're out of time on the show. So we're going to get you back in the following week.
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14: Searching for suspects. I'm Deborah Valentine, Fox News. A mass shooting at a street festival in Toledo, Ohio on Saturday leaves at least 12 people hurt, 2 wounded critically, according to police. Fox 2 Detroit's Lauren Edwards reports from Toledo.
15: Toledo police say it happened around 5:37 p.m. They got a call of shots fired at the Old West End Festival, which, talking to folks around here, they say that that's a very popular one. They look forward to it every year, but things took a turn for a worse when they got the shots fired, and police saying that there were possibly 2 shooters shooting at each other. 12 people in total hit, 2 in critical condition, no one in custody. Here they're looking for 2 shooters. Police say that they are reviewing all leads, reviewing video. There's cameras everywhere. People have their cell phones, but they're asking anyone with information to please reach out to them as soon as possible. Here in Toledo, Lauren Edwards, Fox 2 News.
14: The counting of primary ballots continues in California. Fox's Chanley Painter has more.
16: A Los Angeles Department of Justice official is debunking baseless social media claims that Republican mayoral candidate Spencer Pratt received no new votes after California's primary election Tuesday. Pratt, a former reality TV star, is facing off against incumbent mayor Karen Bass and city councilwoman Nithya Raman. Bass currently holds the lead. The top 2 vote-getters will face off in the November general election. Federal officials say they're investigating multiple claims of election fraud. Meantime, former U.S. Health Secretary Javier Becerra has advanced to the general election for California's governor. It's still not clear if he'll face Republican and former Fox News host Steve Hilton or billionaire Democrat Tom Steyer.
14: The count may continue until June 15th or longer. 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
17: Neil McDonough portrays Jesus. 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
28: 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I'm flying into space!
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5: That was the moment when I realized I got to do something. I was scheduled to go in for knee surgery, and for the pre-op, they do the blood work. 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
8: We're talking about peacocks.
9: 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The peahen is the female. They are not native to the United States, although they thrive in coastal, warmish areas.
8: So when you see that thing fully displayed, when that peacock wants to have a little good time with a peahen, that thing may go 5 to 7 feet in every direction.
9: 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Again, the peacocks will use it to try to ward off or intimidate trespassers in their territory, but for the most part, the whole thing is to impress the peahens.
8: And they will shake those feathers, and the shaking isn't just like, hey, look how pretty. Mm-hmm. Science has discovered semi-recently those vibrations are in lockstep with the peafowl's head feathers that they used to think were just for show, but mm-hmm. now they realize they vibrate at the same intensity and that they can actually, you know, sort of feel when those tail feathers are vibrating in their direction through their head feathers.
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10: Wiley did a great job. That book is all about the philosophy you need to have an abundance mentality.
12: I love that. So, all right, so there's no set budget, and you shouldn't budget your professional and personal development. What are some ways that, like, of course, we could hire a consultant like you. You know, you could do this, we could hire you. But what are some other ways that somebody might be able to do it if they're just starting out? You know, like, what are the best ways to learn?
10: Well, you know, I write a lot of books, but I also tell people this. No one ever learned to ski by reading a book. Either one of mine.
12: Yeah.
10: So what do you have to do? You have to go out and practice. Action. Now, if you can't afford a coach, right? Yeah. Let's take skiing. You start on a bunny hill and you fall, you make mistakes and you learn. Let's say you want to be a speaker as part of what you're doing, or you have to speak because of your profession. Mm-hmm. All right. You go to Toastmasters and you learn how to do it. You make a speech for free at your church, or you make a speech for free at the Rotary or whatever it happens to be. Mm-hmm. And you get in there and do it. You know, that's how we all learned to ride a bike. We fell and we fell and then we rode a bike because we were tired of falling and it hurt.
12: That's right.
10: And so everybody, look, entertainers, business people, educators, people in academia, everybody who's excellent have all had coaches. You know, Sinatra had a coach. Sandy Koufax had a coach. For those of you who don't know Koufax, you need to look him up. All the great people had coaches, and they still do. Mm-hmm. And so eventually you need one. But your question's an important one. And so before you can afford a coach or perceive you can, you got to get out there and try it. It will reinforce what you can do well, because we grow well by building on strength. Mm-hmm. We do not grow by correcting weaknesses. So when I was fired, 250,000 independent consultants in the U.S. I said, okay, what are my uniquenesses? I can write and I can speak. I hate networking because they really are ugly babies. You know what I'm saying? I don't like other kinds of marketing, but I can write and I can speak. So I wrote and I spoke, and I got noticed. And what am I doing today? I'm on top of the hill, and I'm still writing and speaking.
12: I love that. How many years then?
10: I'm doing?
12: Consulting, yeah.
10: Well, I went out on my own in 85. And for 15 years before that, I was in the profession. I went on my own in 85, and I never looked back. You know, my first big client was Merck Pharmaceuticals. I worked with them for 12 years because I got a referral.
12: Yep.
10: And I was saying things, and my original brand, my brand today is my name, my original brand was The Contrarian. I decided I would take on, in the late 80s, the quality game. There were black belts in quality, you know, and there were quality lightning and quality this and quality that. And so I wrote an article for a magazine in Boston. Mm-hmm. And I said, the fallacy of quality control circles. So he publishes this. And if you picture Frankenstein, the villagers with pitchforks and torches marched up the hill, sent him 1,000 threatening letters and wanted me killed. So I called him to apologize. You know, I was 30 years old, whatever I was. And I said, I'm really sorry this happened to you. He said, kid, I'll give you $50 a month if you write a column for me. I said, they hated it. And then he said to me, they read it. Mm. And that's when I learned the power.
12: Wow. Yeah.
10: And for 6 years, 72 months, for $50 a month, I wrote him an article. And it said, leadership doesn't start at the top, or the bottom starts in the middle. Anything I could defend, I wrote about. And everybody started calling me.
12: Wow. That's amazing. And it's so true. It's like, if you blend in with the noise, if you're in with all the other noise, you're going to blend in. But it's all about standing out. And I think right now, today, 2025, going into 2026, people want truth. They don't want things that are filtered. They don't want the BS. They can see through it. And everyone else is doing that. They want God's honest truth.
10: Well, and they want, you're right, and they want trust and authenticity.
12: Always, yeah.
10: And in your profession, and again, you know, I'm not an expert in real estate, but I have observed this. While it is economically feasible and technologically feasible to give people virtual walkthroughs, you can't beat a human being with you saying, take a look at this.
12: Agreed.
10: I want to show you something surprising.
12: Mm-hmm.
10: You know, so you have to watch what you rely on.
12: Mm-hmm. And people love stories. And they love when they can emotionally connect with things. It's huge. It's everything. It's why we stage homes. It's why we get them prepared for sale, right? You, Alan, you said something. You said you hate networking, which so surprises me because of ugly babies. Yeah. What did you mean by that?
10: Well, every time a politician wants to run for office or somebody wants to get somebody, they hold up a baby and they say, oh, you got a beautiful baby. There are ugly babies.
12: Yeah.
10: You know, my wife and I were in Maine walking this long walk to the beach. And in the 100 yards away, we see a woman carrying a baby. And I said, that's an ugly baby. My wife says, Alan, there are no ugly babies. I said, that is an ugly baby. She said, don't you say a thing. I said, okay. She said, you tell that woman she has a lovely baby. I said, okay. As we get closer, about 20 yards away, we realize the woman is actually carrying a monkey.
12: Wow.
10: And my wife starts to sweat bullets and says, Alan. And we get to her and I said, madam, you have a lovely baby.
12: Maria wanted to probably smack you.
10: She's married 57 years through some miracle.
12: Oh, you know? Yeah. Wow. God bless you. That's amazing. 57 years?
10: 57 years. Wow. Yeah. We just had a picture taken with the bishop. Over X amount of years, you get your picture taken with the bishop.
12: Yeah. Wow. That's amazing. Yeah, that's a hard feat.
10: We've been through several bishops.
12: Yeah, I bet. So 57 years. You know, I want to get back to this networking thing in a second, but I do want to shine some light on that because that's really hard too. And as somebody who is, you know, writing 54 books, who is consulting full time, you have a beautiful family. I've got to meet your wife. She's amazing. And I saw how you guys interact with each other and you're playful with one another. Mm-hmm. Okay. So what advice can you give a young guy like me, or actually I'm not that young anymore. I like to pretend I am 40,
10: compared to me, you are.
12: 40 something, but like what advice can you give guys out there and women out there that are in a marriage or want to get married? How do they keep it together in a society that's all about tearing it apart?
10: Well, we are asked that question a lot. So I'll give you my reaction and my wife's reaction. My reaction is you have to have joint interests, but also personal separate interests.
12: Mm.
10: So I enjoy doing some things, watching science fiction films or playing around with model trains. My wife's not interested. And that's fine.
12: Mm-hmm.
10: My wife enjoys doing things. She loves some soap operas, and she's an expert knitter, and she joins all these nonprofits and serves on the boards, and I'm not interested. And then you have to have interests where you overlap.
12: Yeah.
10: And so we both love fine dining. We love to travel. You know, we love to explore. And so that's the secret that I have. My wife says that there are great times which you'll love, and there are rocky times which you'll get over. Mm-hmm. And everything in between is okay. You have to get used to the okay. And so I signed my holiday notes to her. Love, Alan the okay.
12: Oh, that's great. Alan the great, Alan the okay. That's amazing. And I find that when that happens, right, in the okay, people get complacent. Oh, you're not making me happy anymore. Oh, this or that. And it's such a selfish look at something like marriage, which is the most important partnership,
10: yeah,
12: I think. And it's a part where our our society is failing right now.
10: Well, there are two aspects that ruin entrepreneurs. One is relationships and the other is financial, and obviously they're intertwined.
12: Mm-hmm.
10: And so right from the beginning, you know, I said to my wife, here's our financial situation.
12: Mm-hmm.
10: You know, you know, now we have more pleasant things we can talk about. But that was always the case. And, you know, we always tried to keep our relationship positive and steady. We tried never to go to bed at night angry, ever.
12: Yeah.
10: People have to realize that. If you have a partner who's telling you, look, you're not going to make it in this business. And I've had people through that. Yeah, that's terrible. And if you have people calling from collection agencies, it's terrible. So I tell people, look,
12: I've had that too.
10: If you have a partner, make sure your partner is happy with you to want to do this. And secondly, have at least 6 months of your expenses in the bank, preferably 12.
12: Mm. When you get married?
10: No. When you go out on your own.
12: When you go out on your own for business.
10: Yeah.
12: Yeah. Okay. All right. Now, so if you don't have that, but you have a set of kahunas and you got motivation, you should still go for it, I think.
10: Most of those people fail.
12: Right, really? Yeah.
10: Yeah, because you remember, I forget who it was, Ava Gardner or somebody was discovered at a luncheon in Hollywood.
12: Yeah.
10: And so everybody says, well, that's the way to go. You know, Marshall Goldsmith and I wrote a book together called Life Storming.
12: Mm-hmm.
10: And what we agreed on 99% of what we were writing about, which was amazing. And what we both said was, they talk about the exception, the one person in 10,000.
12: Yeah.
10: Nobody talks about the 9,999 others who don't make it.
12: Mm.
10: And so if you don't have proper preparation, you know, only the gifted few can wing it. That's one of my, they call them Allenisms. And if you're not among the gifted few, don't try it. Have some basis, some support that you can rely upon.
12: What is the best way to find out what your gifts are as an individual, as an entrepreneur?
10: Well, one thing you can do is ask others what they think. Trusted others.
12: Mm.
10: And never accept feedback from people you don't ask. Unsolicited feedback is always for the sender. So never listen to it. I think you could have changed this. I didn't ask you. Would you like some feedback? No. You know how I would have done this? I don't care.
12: Yeah.
10: You know, you do it that way. I don't.
12: Yeah.
10: But solicited feedback from people you trust and admire, that's always worth it. And say, what do you think I'm really good at? And they'll tell you things sometimes you don't even realize because you just do them naturally. So the point here is conscious competency is how you learn.
12: Mm-hmm.
10: But unconscious competency is what you're doing, good or bad, that you're not really aware of, and you need someone else to reflect on it.
12: Mm-hmm.
10: And so that's how you use people like that. And like I say, when you fight with your strengths, we all have strengths, everybody, you just beat the hell out of them. You get that horse over the finish line.
12: Yeah.
10: Because, you know, for me, writing a book is nothing at all. Boom. But I would never tell someone else I'm coaching, well, what you need to do is write 54 books.
12: Yeah.
10: It's ridiculous.
12: Yeah.
10: But I would say, you know, are you interested in writing at all? Well, yeah, I am. Okay, let's try this. So you put it on LinkedIn. One paragraph, five sentences, here's what it looks like. So you always have to make sure that you're dealing with the other person's strengths. Even if they're in the same general area, they're likely to be somewhat different.
12: Mm-hmm. What about weaknesses? You know, you hear different things. Don't focus on your weaknesses. Or some people say, focus on your weaknesses. Try to build them up. What are your thoughts? Should you just go all in on your strengths and forget about the weaknesses, hire out for those, delegate those? Or do you work on those?
10: No, you don't work on those. Here's the coaching formula. If you can't do something on your own in 30 days, you're not going to do it. Mm-hmm. And so if you get a coach...
12: Mm-hmm.
10: Me, Marshall Goldsmith, you know, if Marshall says he's the best executive coach in the world, and he says, I'm the best entrepreneurial coach in the world. You get a coach, and if with the coach you can't do it in 90 days, find somebody else to do it.
12: Mm.
10: You know, find somebody else to make the speech for you. Find somebody else to build the garage, because you're just wasting time. And anybody who agrees to coach you longer than 90 days, I'm not talking about advising here, but coaching, is just creating codependency.
12: Got it. So what is coaching with you, like your platform? What does that look like?
10: Depends who it is. So for entrepreneurs, I have several different approaches, but they all rely on what the individual needs. So people tend to work with me for 6 or 7 months or a year or permanently. I mean, I have people I've worked with for 20 years. I have second generation people. I've drawn the line at third generation. And they participate with me one-on-one or in small groups or whatever it is. They have unrestricted access. And I'm advising them. See, when you coach people on how to improve a behavior.
12: Sure.
10: When you're advising people, you're advising them on how to apply those behaviors in a given circumstance.
12: Mm.
10: That's somewhat different.
12: Mm-hmm.
10: So advising can go on forever.
12: It's much more hands-on.
10: And it's much more immediate.
12: You're like a board member.
10: Yeah. So a therapist will tell you, a good therapist, look, I'm not going to become part of your family. And I tell people, I'm not going to be part of your business.
12: Mm.
10: but call me if you're in a certain circumstance and I'll help you. So that's what it looks like. And for, you know, for example, I've coached some people whose names you would know in a minute at large companies.
12: Yeah.
10: And on in one case, something that never got to light that was extraordinarily, almost magical. You know, you have to bring the pragmatics to them. And some people are blind to their own weaknesses. And I am not suggesting you improve the weakness, but you have to make them aware of it so they can take a different route.
12: Yeah.
10: You know? So coaching is different for everyone, but I only take on clients from whom I can learn and with whom I will enjoy working.
12: Mm. That's great. So you're still actively taking on more and more clients.
10: Oh, yeah. Another book I wrote is called 3 Score and More. The whole concept of retirement is equal to believing that a stegosaurus is in the zoo.
12: Yeah.
10: That don't exist anymore. Yeah. Retirement doesn't exist anymore.
12: Yeah. Agreed. What do you think happens when people retire?
10: They often sit in a room waiting to die.
12: Mm-hmm.
10: You know, I mean, how many gardens can you tend? And the fact is, the country needs you. I mean, we have a declining population.
12: Sure.
10: And we need the wisdom of people. Nobody ever talked about a 25-year-old and said, what a wise person, you know, unless they're in the mob. It's a wise guy.
12: Yeah, right.
10: But, you know, the accumulated wisdom, the historical memory that you develop.
12: Yep.
10: You know, people say, oh, my God, you know, COVID. Oh, my God, you know, Ukraine. I lived through the Cuban Missile Crisis, which is as close as we've ever come to total annihilation.
12: Scary.
10: Let me tell you.
12: Very scary.
10: People crying in the halls of the school and parents crying. So with that kind of perspective, it's pretty hard to get me really overexcited today.
12: Sure.
10: You know?
12: Yeah.
10: You know, I lived through financial crisis. You know, I've seen what happens. So you need that kind of perspective.
12: Mm, I agree. I think that retirement is a waste because I think if somebody is retired, right, they're not useless.
10: No.
12: And they're going to feel useless and they're going to feel complacent. And unfortunately, I see it happen all of the time. Give back, do something, you know, volunteer your time or take on a mentor, a younger person.
10: You've said it exactly right. You don't have to keep working where you are and yeah. You can accept your pension and all that kind of stuff.
12: Sure.
10: But you should be contributing back to society. You know, my feeling is nobody has the right to consume wealth or consume happiness without creating them.
12: Mm-hmm.
10: That's the quid pro quo.
12: I like that. So if you create, you got to give back. You got to help other people create.
10: You have to equalize the system.
12: Mm. You got to help the next person in line. That's a country song. I just heard that the other night. But I love that. Oh, always be humble and kind. That song, help the next in line.
10: My favorite country song is Guilty Feet Have Got No Rhythm. I don't know why, but it just strikes me.
12: Yeah, it's great. So where do you think, let's talk about where we can improve, okay, as a country, as professionals, as business owners. Like, what do you think is something we need to improve on in 2026?
10: Education.
12: I agree. But education from children of childhood up or higher education? What?
10: Here's the problem. We are using an educational system that's a couple of hundred years old.
12: Well, sure.
10: We warehouse kids by chronology,
12: mm-hmm.
10: not achievement. By chronology, we don't pay teachers enough money to be really excellent and to get the best. And we don't have sufficient diligence in monitoring teachers to get rid of the worst, which you do in any business, right?
12: True.
10: And so the teachers' unions have an inordinate amount because of the political contributions they make to the school systems. The school boards, the boards of education, largely have people who are looking to step up to city council or something else, or just want to be in the spotlight. I mean, you and I both know what's going on here in Rhode Island with some of these horrible situations.
12: It's a mess.
10: And then there's primary school. The secondary school, the problem is this, not everybody should be going to college.
12: Mm.
10: You know, some schools have really wonderful programs where they teach juniors and seniors to use, equipment to... I'm just thinking I went to shop when I was in school. They called it shop. My wife went to home ec. Yeah. And so they teach them to weld. And when these kids get out as seniors, they get $70,000 a year jobs.
12: Mm-hmm.
10: I went through college. I mean, I have 4 degrees. I went through college with a lot of people who learned nothing, who shouldn't have been there. They went and they had tickets stamped.
12: Mm-hmm.
10: So that's a problem with secondary education. And then with higher education, we still have some of the best schools in the world, but they become ideological sinkholes.
12: Mm-hmm.
10: The whole concept of tenure. For any teacher, for any professor, to me is alien because it says you can screw up as much as you want. Don't worry about it. So, you know, other than that, education's great.
12: Other than that, yeah. It's like, you know, I always felt as a kid in school, I always felt they were trying to put me in a box. Mm. And I used to tell them the only time I'll be in a box is when I'm dead. And I was like the worst student in the class, right? Like, as I'm sure probably maybe you were.
10: You were
12: a scholar, yeah?
10: Oh, yeah, because I found out if you were teacher's pet, man, you got all the advantages. This is I learned early influence. Oh, yeah, you answered the questions, you did well in the test. They didn't check the rest of the stuff, even if you got it wrong. Oh, yeah. Well, let me ask you something, though.
12: Yeah.
10: You must have liked something about school. What did you like?
12: I liked the socialism. I liked, not socialism, socializing.
10: Socializing, yeah.
12: Yeah.
10: Yeah.
12: I like socializing, sure.
10: So that's an important part of education.
12: Yeah.
10: One of the problems is with some of these very elite private schools.
12: Right? Yeah.
10: Or schools that take in economically disadvantaged kids, which they should, they don't help with the socialization. And so you get into a college and suddenly you're saying, holy smoke, what do I? So you have to look at the whole person.
12: Mm. I looked at it all as a sale, though. Like, I always was able to talk my teachers into giving me a higher grade so I could pass on to the next class.
10: That's what I was doing, by doing well.
12: Yeah, that's great. Yeah. So there's so much you can learn in any given area. And I looked at all of that as a sale. Well, that's fantastic. Alan, you know, this has been a lot of fun. I feel like I could ask you questions for another hour or two, right? And I can't wait to finish these books. I appreciate you sending them to me. Congratulations on all of your success. And if our listeners, if they would like to reach out to you, how do they get you?
10: AlanWeiss.com, AlanWeiss.com. 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
12: Awesome. And when does your next book launch?
10: In February of next year, 26, will be the 7-figure consultant. And then in March of 26 will be the 6th edition.

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7: 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I was type 2 diabetic and I was severely overweight. 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
1: Hi, I'm Dr. Mary Claire Haver. 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And then, when we hit midlife, the world looks away. But women are waking up, and they're saying, hell no. That's why I'm bringing you Unpaused. This is not just another women's health podcast. 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
1: If you're hearing this, you should be concerned about the Asian longhorned beetle, an invasive species that's destroying our trees. But you can help. 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
0: Look up, look down, look around, look up, look down, look around. In the trees and on the ground, 'cause the ALB must be found.
1: Some signs of the ALB are dime-sized holes on tree trunks, a sawdust-like material called frass, and the beetle itself, with a long black body and white spots.
0: Look up, look down, look around, look up, look down, look around. In the trees and on the ground, 'cause the ALB must be found.
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2: If we thought it would change after pandemic, and there's all these pushes, go back to the office, be in the office. Absolutely, there's a lot of that. But there's an equal amount of people coming out of school today that say, I can be my own business and I can do it from my iPhone and I can do it in a beautiful place. And I'm comfortable with travel. I'm comfortable getting on a plane every day. And we see all these numbers of people flying every day and living and working remotely and being successful running companies at very young ages. So I think these desired areas where people get to choose where they live, Park City is certainly one of those places. Salt Lake City, frankly, is a place people choose. They choose the skiing, they choose the biking, the hiking, they choose the outdoor life. You know, places where people choose to live, I think is something we should be watching more of, because that's how the migration is going to continue, I believe.
3: That's great. Awesome. Paul Benson of Engel & Völkers Salt Lake City and Engel & Völkers Park City of the overall Engel & Völkers Gestalt Group, and one of our members here at Realm Global. Paul, thank you so much for jumping on with us. If you are interested in anything Salt Lake City or Park City, feel free to reach out to Paul. He's easy to get a hold of. You can find him on Instagram. Is it at Paul Benson?
2: Yeah. Yeah, at Paul Benson and at Paul Benson EV. And I do want to say thank you, Realm, for connecting us again. You know, Realm has been an incredible resource for me as well.
3: Amazing. Yeah. And by the way, if you don't know Realm Global, Realm has over 600 of the top 1% of real estate agents and advisors across the globe in 18 different countries. We get together, we network, we exchange information and refer business back and forth in a major way. So it's a fantastic collaborative and I'm proud to be a part of it as well. Paul, thanks so much. And we'll see you at the next event. Another episode of the Wealth Architect podcast in the books. We appreciate you being here with us. We appreciate and love the time that we spent with Alan Weiss, book author, consultant, and Paul Benson, one of the top real estate advisors around the globe. You gotta watch this guy on social media. Definitely follow both of them. Subscribe to their channels. They do some amazing things. Awesome stuff. Thank you so much. God bless you. We'll see you back here on the next Wealth Architect podcast. Next.
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9: Mass shooting In Ohio, I'm Pam Puso, Fox News. Police in Toledo say 12 people are hurt, two critically, after gunfire erupted near a street festival last night.
10: Police are still searching for those two gunmen that they say may have been shooting at each other when at least 16 shots rang out in a crowded summer street festival in Toledo. It all happening around 5:30 local time last night. Police say at least 12 people were shot, including two in critical condition. The victims range in age from 14 to 61, with officials confirming most were in their early 20s. There were several hundred people at that festival. Police are asking those that were there to review their cell phone footage to help identify the suspects. And festival officials, of course, have canceled the remainder of that weekend-long event.
9: Fox's Chanley Painter. With just 2 days to go before the primary, scandals are rocking the campaign of Democratic U.S. Senate candidate Graham Platner of Maine. Fox's Griff Jenkins takes a look at posts made on Reddit.
11: The Post described him as a communist. He leaned into it. He was anti-police and disparaging rural white residents as racist. That was troubling. But then it was that tattoo also in October that we see the tattoo on his chest resembling a Nazi symbol that he got in Croatia with some of his war buddies. He had it removed. Then we get more posts that start to come out when he describes the war as the most enjoyable experience of his life, saying that he wants to kill people. If that wasn't enough, then we get the disclosure in May that confirmed he had a kick profile, a profile largely where young people are. He's sexting, sending explicit messages to women while he's married.
9: Platner, who hopes to unseat Republican Susan Collins, says his past is being weaponized. 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
9: Israel is hunting down multiple assailants after several shootings possibly coordinated near the West Bank. Israeli police say one Israeli man was killed and five other people were hurt. One alleged attacker was shot and killed by police. He's been described as a Palestinian citizen of Israel. Residents in the area are advised to stay inside their homes. More arrests this weekend at an immigration detention center in Newark, New Jersey. Protesters have been gathering there for weeks and clashing with ICE agents, citing inhumane conditions inside. Border czar Tom Homan spoke to Fox News about continued efforts by some Democrats to abolish ICE.
16: It's about them losing political power, not about national security, not about enforcing law, not about making this country safe again. This is about their political power.
9: Some Democrats argue ICE agents are out of control, especially after the shooting deaths of two civilians in Minnesota. An emotional remembrance in Normandy, France, as the 82nd anniversary of the D-Day invasion was commemorated. Secretary of War Pete Hegseth was there.
17: The event marks the partnership between the U.S., British, and their allies to carry out what's known as the largest amphibious invasion in military history. D-Day, as so many know, changed the course of World War II as it ultimately led to the liberation of Europe from Nazi occupation. The 82nd anniversary of D-Day comes as the U.S. finds itself at an inflection point with European allies. The administration looks to reshape NATO so the alliance bears more of the share of its own defense. Hegseth also talked about a different type of what he calls invasion happening in Europe that comes with migration. Hegseth says there's been a proliferation of different ideologies in Europe and suggested the continent must do something to address it.
9: Fox's Madeleine Rivera. UK Prime Minister Keir Starmer disagrees with the U.S. assessment, but he has said that tackling illegal migration is a challenge. I'm Pam Puso in New York, and this is Fox News.
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20: It's time for Breaking Bread with Joe Piantedosi, where good conversation is always made fresh. And now, here's Joe.
21: Hello, everyone. Welcome to the month of June. I'm Joe Piantedosi, and welcome to Breaking Bread. And I'm here with Scott Whitley in June.
22: Hey, Joe. The pool's open. It is open.
21: With that beautiful fence around it.
22: Yes. Yes, I'm so happy that fence is so gorgeous since the day they put it in. Did you see the old fence?
21: I did.
22: It was falling apart in my hand. I would touch it, and I'm like, it stayed in my hand. So I finally had to get rid of it. Yeah. So I'm glad I did that. I made that about 2 years ago, and it looks brand new to this day.
21: It looks great. I can't. I just feel so fresh in summer. I feel so good.
22: Yes.
21: And it just, as I said, and technically it's not even officially summer yet because it doesn't start. I know, well, you said it was a Memorial Day weekend, but the first day of summer happens to fall on Father's Day this year, which is the 21st of June.
22: Hmm.
21: So we got a few weeks, but it's still summertime and schools are ending and just days are longer.
22: You know, one thing I noticed about speaking of Father's Day, since it's coming up not too long, I have started to see in the restaurant industry, that used to be one of the dead days.
21: Yeah.
22: You know, no one would go.
21: Everybody grilled at home.
22: Dad would be cooking. That would be me cooking behind the grill. It would be 90 degrees. Yeah. I'd be sweating, right? I would get barbecue sauce all over me. Now, they're taking dad out to restaurants. It's starting to become more and more popular. It's not like Mother's Day. It's not like Easter. But it is starting to pick up.
21: It's good for restaurants, which they need every boost possible.
22: And hopefully
21: Jared is here in studio, and he is planning what we might do on Father's Day, right, Jared? Hopefully. He's nodding yes. So we'll see what happens. But, we got a few weeks to talk about Father's Day. But it's ice cream season. It's lobster roll season. Lobster season. And June 15th, I mentioned before, is National Lobster Day. I know a lot of restaurants are going to do big special things with Lobster Day.
22: There's so many great places here in New England to go out to get a great lobster roll and stuff like that. And I like dining out in the water. There's something to having a great lobster roll when you're outside and you get that sea breeze.
21: And we've got such a coast between, you know, from Maine to New Hampshire to all the places on the northeast here in Massachusetts. And, of course, the Cape. There's so many places to enjoy. So.
22: Yeah. There's a place out in Connecticut that I filmed at not too long ago, about 5 years ago at this time, called Abbott's Lobster in the Rough, which is right out there. And they have like a sister restaurant called Costello.
21: Oh, really?
22: So Abbott and Costello.
21: I love it.
22: And they have this big lobster pound, and you're dining outside, and you get the beautiful sea breeze, and it's in Connecticut, in Noank, Connecticut.
21: Okay.
22: And just a beautiful spot to sit out there, enjoy lobster rolls and lobster. And I think they had like a 13-pound lobster when we were there years ago. But just a fantastic spot just to sit out and enjoy some great weather and enjoy a lobster roll.
21: Well, let's encourage our listeners to go out and spread the wealth and enjoy lobster in New England and great restaurants.
22: You know what they could do, Joe? Go to your Facebook page and suggest places that we could go and check out, too, right, for the summertime.
21: We'll absolutely do that. Hey, got a great show lined up for today, though. A little later in the show, I have someone you know and your dad knew well, Bruce Mittman.
22: Mittcom,
21: and a great guy, very knowledgeable, been in the advertising and radio business for many, many years. And very insightful, what he's got to say. I know that. And prior to him, I have a gentleman named Tom McCann, who is an author. He's a producer. He's a playwright, and he's a businessman. He's done a lot. He's 92 years old, and he's coming here in studio. He'll be here any minute. Looking forward to having him on.
22: All right. So that's all coming up today.
21: Right here.
22: On this June edition of Breaking Bread.
21: Yep.
22: All right. So it's now time for Breaking Bread with Joe Piantedosi.
21: And my first guest on this first weekend in June is a businessman. He's an author, a filmmaker, a playwright. He's been around a long time and knows a lot of people, a lot of history. His name is Tom McCann, not to be confused with the shoe guy, but he's Tom McCann. Tom, welcome to Breaking Bread. I first want to say, first thing you said, you're in studio, which is great to have you in studio. You said to me as soon as you walked in the door, I bet I'm your oldest guest.
0: Yes, 92.
21: Now, God bless you. Now, you don't look 92, and you certainly don't act
0: that.
21: It.
0: That's nice of you to say.
21: But my God, you are such an accomplished person. I mean, your career has spanned decades. You're still going. You just wrote a book, your sixth book you've written. But prior to that, my God, you tell us a little bit about your life, your history. We could go on for days and days, I'm sure. But
0: well, I was born in Brooklyn 92 years ago. Thought that I was going to be a jet pilot during the Korean War, but I washed out of the program because of a bad ear that I have. I wound up working for United Fruit Company. The company that gave rise to the Banana Republic.
21: Sure.
0: It was a fairly, I have to say, ugly company. My job was to try to put a good face on it, public relations job. I became the youngest vice president in the history of the company. But I just didn't want to spend the rest of my life working for a big company, and particularly that company. So I quit and wrote a book about it. It was the only book that has ever written about United Fruit. So it did well.
21: And the name of the book, by the way, is An American Company, The Tragedy of United Fruit.
0: Okay, the book went into a lot of languages.
21: Really?
0: Became a bestseller here. Went into Russian and Japanese, which was very unusual for a business book.
21: Wow.
0: Russians, and the Russians actually even paid for it.
21: Okay.
0: Yeah. Three printings, huge printings. And, of course, that kind of set things in motion. Of course, I would never be able to work for another company. Nobody would trust me. One guy said, "No, nobody wants anybody around here who writes books."
21: Yeah.
0: And I can understand that. And I think I did it willfully.
21: That's probably before NDAs were mandated.
0: Yes, and then I did some consulting, some public relations consulting. But I found I didn't like that. I didn't like being on the other side of the desk. I took it personally when people wouldn't take my advice and things like that.
21: Mm-hmm.
0: So one night I was watching TV and Richard Nixon came on. It was 1974, I think, and announced to the world, you remember it, Joe,
21: sure,
0: that he was making these transcripts available. And there were 20-some-odd volumes of White House Nixon transcripts. And I said to myself, you know, this is not a nation of readers. And what can I do, or can I do anything, given my skills, to get this out? Came to me that hire a Nixon, a Haldeman, a Dean, et cetera,
21: mm-hmm,
0: build an Oval Office set, and just play it out. It was going to be a 90-minute show. I didn't have any money, so I raised some money from a wonderful guy, Ron Anson. The Anson family owns Channel 7.
21: Sure, yeah.
0: You know. And the thing went, just caught fire all over the world. And suddenly I was a TV producer.
21: No kidding.
0: Yeah. And I got other gigs, Channel 2, KERA in Dallas, and a bunch of other places. And I was kind of launched into the role of a television producer. And I did a lot of other things. We did TV movies, and I formed a company called Commonwealth Films, operated out of a building that we owned on Commonwealth Avenue. And I always treated my writing as a kind of a hobby. Didn't take it to, I mean, I couldn't make a living. Very few people in America make a living writing. Especially the kind of a living that I wanted and that I was used to from, because I was very highly paid at United Fruit for what I did. So I began writing, and I guess the second book was Earth Angel, which was a novel, and then Charity Case,
21: okay,
0: which I was a charity case growing up. And what else? I mean,
21: prolific, right? And then the Tree Nobody Wanted?
0: Well, that is an amazing book. That's, the success of it is amazing. Christmas Eve, late, after all the Christmas tree sellers have sold out,
21: yep,
0: except for the scrubby stuff.
21: Yeah.
0: The lights go out, the string lights go out. Poor people who can't buy a real Christmas tree, go there and take the pickings and try to create a Christmas tree out of the...
21: Yeah.
0: And that was me. And I was living with my grandmother. And so I wrote that story. And it's a fable because the tree, instead of us throwing it out, I took it to the Botanic Gardens in Brooklyn and planted it. And it took root. And that's the other half of the story.
21: Oh, wow.
0: And that's the fable part of the story.
21: Well, you're a prolific writer, my God, and you're just so accomplished. And, I mean, we could go on. And I want to highlight your latest book, which is called Turning Corner. We'll talk about that a little bit later in the program here. But, my God, your career has just been, your travels have been everywhere. The people you have met over the years, you've told me stories about Katharine Hepburn and Bill Russell. You were very close to Bill Russell, I guess, over the years.
0: Right? Yeah, Russell and I were really, really good friends for decades.
21: Wow.
0: We're the same age, exact same age.
21: Okay.
0: 2 weeks apart.
21: Really?
0: Yeah, we did a lot of things together. I took him to Banana Land, and we did a lot of things together. And Red Auerbach introduced us. As a matter of fact, I was listening to one of your shows, and you had the Lennox manager on.
21: Sure.
0: And his chef. And that's where I met Bill, because Red lived in the
21: Lennox.
0: I
21: knew that. The Lennox, yeah.
0: Yes. The Lennox built a kitchen for him. They shouldn't have, illegally.
21: Yeah,
0: He was Red Auerbach.
21: Yeah, Red and I share the same birthday, September 20th.
0: Oh, really?
21: And I got to spend some years with Red in the latter part of his life. Oh, and I know he loved Chinese food. We used to go out for Chinese food together. And,
0: yes, yes.
21: And he would send me, and I have them framed, actually, in my office. He wrote me hand, I would send him bread. from our company, and he would write me a handwritten note, and I was told by his assistant that he would go to the post office himself and mail his letters and fan letters and everything, and he wrote it all by hand. Yeah. And
0: he was an amazing guy.
21: Yeah.
0: If I have time for a very brief story,
21: sure.
0: There was a woman here. Her name is Sandy Kalmus.
21: Okay.
0: In Boston, and she ran something called Brooklyn in Boston. She would get Brooklyn people together at the Hotel Bradford and just a cocktail party and, you know, finger food and stuff like that. And my first day here in Boston in 1959, when I got into my new desk, there was a note there to call Sandy Kalmus. So I didn't know it, but I called her anyway, and she told me what she was all about. So I went to one of her things, and Red was right there in front of me.
21: Wow.
0: So we spent most of our time talking. And the next night, he invited me to dinner at the Lennox.
21: Lennox, yeah.
0: In the main dining room there. And about a week later, he called again. And he said, how would you like to meet Bill Russell? And I said, why would I want to meet Bill Russell? He's such a miserable guy. He's, you know, he hates Boston. He hates everything. So he says, no. He said, he's not that guy. He said, but Bill needs a friend. He said, he's got a lot of friends, in quotes.
21: Yeah.
0: But he said, he needs a guy. And he said, so we made a date to meet again at the Lennox. And it was an interesting, Bill spent a lot of time just eyeing me. He gave me the weakest handshake I've ever had in my life.
21: Big guy like Bill?
0: Yeah, I'll tell you about the handshake. He said, that's intentional. He said, he lingered. It was just like a wet fish, and he lingered. And he said, I can tell a lot about people by their handshake. He said, I can tell if a guy can't wait to disengage so he can wash his hands.
21: Really?
0: That's what he said.
21: Wow.
0: He said, I have other guys that try to grip me and force me to the ground, show me how strong they are. Anyway, at the end of that dinner, Bill said to me, he said, we're going out of town. He said, I'll be back in 12 days. He said, would you be interested in having maybe lunch with me when I get back? I'll give you a call. I said, sure, that's fine. And I figured I would never hear from this guy again.
21: Right.
0: Sure enough, 12, 13 days later, he called me. And we had lunch at the Bulky, which was a Jewish delicatessen on Boylston Street, where the Apple store is now.
21: Okay.
0: And that became our hangout.
21: Really?
0: We quit smoking cigarettes at the same time in the Bulky. And that was our place. And as a matter of fact, when Bill's last game, they won L.A., you remember, I'm sure. And he didn't show up for the parade that Boston gave him. He was with me in the Prudential, the 26th floor, eating some bulky sandwiches that he brought in.
21: That's so funny.
0: Yeah, right.
21: Tom, hang on a quick second. We're going to take a short break. You're listening to Breaking Bread. I'm speaking with Tom McCann, and we'll be right back.
22: And we'll return to more of Joe Pianedosi in just a second. But remember, follow along with Joe on his Facebook page, Breaking Bread with Joe Pianedosi. That way you can keep up with all the guests. That's Breaking Bread with Joe Pianedosi.
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21: And we are back. You're listening to Breaking Bread. I'm Joe Pianedosi. Remember to follow me on Facebook, Breaking Bread with Joe Pianedosi. And now back with businessman, author, filmmaker, playwright, Tom McCann. Tom, your stories are unbelievable. The people you've gotten to know over the years is just outstanding, amazing. And not just know them, your friends. I mean, like Katherine Hepburn, you've told me stories. And Robert De Niro. And my God, we can go on and on and on. But I want to talk mostly about the latest book. This is your sixth book. And it's called Turning Corners. It's a great read. I read it, and I just think it's amazing. And you're still writing today at 92 years old. And tell us what inspired you to write this last book.
0: Well, I got about, this is a memoir. And I think there are 24, 25 people in this book, or chapters. And I said, I have 25 more, easily 25 more. And I can add to this. This is an online book. But I got about 40,000 pages, 40,000 words, excuse me, into it. And I had an accident that landed me up in the hospital. And I had a lot of time to think. And this book was about halfway through it. And I didn't think I'd be able to live to see. I mean, at the age of 91, where I was then, this book like this takes about 4 or 5 years.
21: Sure.
0: So I said, what I'm going to do, instead of looking to produce a hardcover book, I don't need another hardcover book in my bookcase. And I don't need the money, frankly, that would bring me. So I decided that what I would do is I'd finish the book, write another 20, 30, 40,000 words, and then put the thing online and just try to draw people to a website. And that's where Peggy comes in.
21: Yeah, Peggy Rose. Great publicist. She's
0: Peggy and I have been friends for a long time.
21: Yeah,
0: she is the absolute best.
21: Your daughter Lynn and her have been best friends for many years, right?
0: She's absolutely. I mean, I you probably don't want me to say. I mean,
21: Peggy and Lynn are here in studio, and actually, Peggy talked to me earlier and said what a great man and what a mentor you were to her. And she said I had to meet you in person. She said, because I said, oh, we can do it over the phone. And she said, no, no, you have to meet Tom in person. And she brought you here in studio, which is just, it's a thrill to meet you. And I mean, the names you've thrown, Mike Douglas, who I grew up listening to over the years, and just so many people that you've come in contact with.
0: Well, Douglas had me on because he loved the White House Transcripts, which was the name of that show.
21: That 90-minute show.
0: And he wanted me to bring the actors and the Oval Office set down to Philadelphia, where
21: he filmed the show, the Mike Douglas show.
0: And I told him the price. He said, well, why don't you just come down? he was a character. He used my name, Tom McCann, talked to his audience about Tom McCann's shoes and what rotten shoes they were, in his opinion. And he was a poor boy and everything. And he was a character, but he had a good show.
21: Yeah.
0: And it was syndicated, very successful.
21: Yeah.
0: You know.
21: Yeah. And
0: So, I mean, we finished this thing. I had great help from Kevin Stevens, my lifelong friend, editor, author in his own right. And we put it out. We designed a website with a good friend of his, Michael, who lives in Germany, Irishman, lives in Germany. This is the first week it's out. So this is my maiden voyage to decide whether I want to do this.
21: Well,
0: kind
21: so
0: of thing.
21: Tell our listeners
0: with you
21: how they can. Well, I appreciate you coming on my show to talk about it.
0: Yeah.
21: But how could our listeners get this book?
0: Well, it's called Turning Corners.
21: Turning Corners.
0: And it's a website. And it's Turning Corners, all lowercase, dash, memoir. M-E-M-O-I-R.
21: Okay.
0: A lot of people don't know how to spell memoir.
21: And it's singular, not memoirs, memoir.
0: No, memoir.
21: Okay.
0: Yeah.
21: Turning.com. All right.
0: Turning Corners. Dash. Or hyphen.
21: Yep.
0: Memoir. Memoir, M-E-M-O-I-R.
21: .com. Okay.
0: And it'll come up, and it's absolutely free. There's no gimmick or anything. There's an index to it.
21: And nothing in life is free today. So the fact that people can get this book, which is a great read, for free online. So that's...
0: I actually think we're breaking new ground with this.
21: Okay.
0: Most people who write, they write for profit.
21: For money, yeah.
0: You know, and for money and everything. But I really wanted to see, there are lessons to be learned in this book.
21: Well, so nice you're able to share this with people because, you know, I love having guests on my show that can educate or just help mentor people today, and especially younger people and guide them in life. And I mean, to think your career, I find it so fascinating that you've done so much. 92 years is a long time, but my God, the careers you've really had. And to think you're now, you know, capping it by writing this memoir, Turning Corners, is just it's just great.
0: You just mentioned education, educate. That's one of the lessons, I think, in my book. I didn't go to college. I went to several colleges, NYU, but I never matriculated. I just took courses that I thought would advance me at United Fruit. Finance courses.
21: Yeah.
0: I never took philosophy or anything like that. Never took a writing course. I mean, I know how to write.
21: And you're such a great writer, my God.
0: Yeah, and so I think it's important today that, you know, I mean, everything is college. You don't have to go to college.
21: Right.
0: You got to work hard.
21: Exactly.
0: You got to work your tail off.
21: Yep.
0: You know?
21: That's the key to success. Work hard.
0: Absolutely. Yeah. And be honest and, you know.
21: Yeah.
0: And just kind of focus.
21: Yeah. Well, Tom, you're a delight. Thank you so much for coming in studio, for coming on Breaking Bread. And I want to check out all six of your books. His name is Tom McCann. And his latest book, Turning Corners, please get.
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20: It's time for Breaking Bread with Joe Piantedosi, where good conversation is always made fresh. And now, here's Joe.
21: And welcome back to us at Breaking Bread. I'm Joe Piantedosi. Remember to follow me on Facebook, Breaking Bread with Joe Piantedosi. And now on this first weekend of June, my next guest is no stranger to the airwaves. He's the president and CEO of MITCOM. He's been a guest on my show in the past. He's Bruce Mittman. Bruce, welcome back to Breaking Bread. Great to have you on today. How are you?
26: Great. Thanks for having me back. I appreciate it.
21: You are a legend in the industry.
26: In my own mind.
21: In your own mind. Right. You've been around forever.
26: Yeah, well, since the early 70s. Yes. Yeah. Yes. Yeah. It's been a long run, good run, and I can hopefully continuing this run.
21: Tell our listeners basically how you got into the radio business and...
26: I got into the radio. Well, radio business was later in my career, frankly. And a guy named Bob Fish got me into the radio business. I was working at Arnold & Company at the time.
21: Okay.
26: And handling the RKO account. It was just changing over from a music station to a talk station. And Bob Fish comes and says, "You know, Bruce, I really like to hire you." I said, "Well, Bob, I'm your ad agency." He goes, "No, I know, but I really want to hire you. So here's what I'm going to do. I want you to put your salary down. I'm going to go times two, and you're going to be the director of sales. But if you don't sign it before you leave here, the offer's gone."
21: So, did you sign?
26: So of course I signed. So that's how I got into radio.
21: Oh, wow. What year was that?
26: That was 1982.
21: Oh, wow.
26: Yeah. So it's been, and so now awesome. I've been in both, you know, as I also own and operate Community Broadcasters, and we own 34 radio stations. We've owned as many as 50, sold off a number of markets and refinanced and got our partners out of our venture partners out of the deal, who were great guys, but paid them off and then went on our own.
21: So your stations are in South Carolina and New York?
26: Yeah, South Carolina. Three markets, South Carolina, two markets in upstate New York.
21: Oh, wow. Yeah. That's excellent. Well, I want to talk about just basically how the advertising business has changed over the years. Tell us about your feelings on that and yeah, how it's changed.
26: Well, as you know, advertising used to be, you know, run an ad and run an ad on TV and hopefully you get the response, or do radio or do print or whatever. But it's become so fractionalized and so digitized that really you just can't do that anymore. You need to kind of really take a complete look at advertising. So what we do at MITCOM is we refer to it as stacking media. Okay. In other words, we use traditional media at the top of the journey for the consumer, build awareness, create relationship, allow them to understand the product, build frequency, talk to a large audience, and then during the journey all the way down to conversion, we create content around engagement with social media, content, serve up ads in terms of digital where they are, and then measure their responses and retarget them until you get to conversion where you're getting a sale. And that's really where advertising is now. It's really creating an ecosystem for the client's advertising. You can't just do digital. You can't just run a radio. You just can't do transactional advertising anymore because the marketplace is so fractionalized. Yeah.
21: Social media has really changed.
26: Well, it's added a whole different level of relationship and engagement, and
21: it's changed the industry,
26: and is, well, it's aided and abetted the industry.
21: Right.
26: A lot of people think, well, social media, I'll just be on social. No, you just can't be on social media on a sustaining basis and build your brand and create that long term relationship. Yeah. You need all the other tentacles.
21: Yeah. It's funny because radio. I don't think it's, thank God for me and for you and for so many, I don't think it's going away. I mean, years ago, people said, oh, radios think of the past and cars were, at one point, they weren't going to put radios in cars. That was a talk a few years back. And our people don't sit around and do all that, but.
26: Yeah, the dashboards changed so dramatically because of HD radio,
21: right?
26: And most listeners don't even know what HD radio is because radio's done such a poor job in communicating this new technology, which is a digital signal that comes to your dashboard, and the dashboard now allows you a rich environment. So you can show the albums that are there, you can send text messaging, you can eventually we'll be able to kind of stream video to the dashboard. So radio's got a lot more capability just in the dashboard, and then you've got streaming.
21: Right, streaming.
26: You can hear us on through apps, iTunes. Yeah. There's podcasting. And then there's personalities and there's social sites.
21: Yeah.
26: So radio's got tons of tentacles. I think the industry's done about a poor job, mostly the consolidators, the bigger companies. I'm sorry, I know I'm on an iHeart property right now, but the bigger consolidators have done a terrible job in communicating the benefits of radio, both to advertisers and to listeners.
21: Well, two things I want to mention too. I remember AM radio in years past was it never came in clear. It was always very staticky. And that was something that was going to supposedly go by the wayside, AM radio. Well, and now it sounds as good, if not better, than any other.
26: Well, if you do HD AM, then you really got just, you have a digital signal on an AM band.
21: Right.
26: So in other words, it's really digital radio. I had this big discussion when I just came from the National Association of Broadcasters Convention in Vegas. And everybody wants to, force AM in the dashboard, which is fine. But I want to convert all AM to digital because there's just no reason for people to listen to whereas digital, it's a clean digital signal.
21: Yeah.
26: And but you can pick it up on the AM band.
21: Yeah. It's funny you mentioned radio show versus podcast, and it's funny because people say to me all the time, hey, I hear you have a podcast, or I listen to your podcast. And I almost get a little insulted because I feel like saying, no, I have a radio show. I'm on iHeart stations. I have a legitimate.

0: It's not my question with you is how did you get in the industry? How did you get in the business? I love finding out people tick. And what I find with people, and no matter how successful someone is, one or two things. Either they tell me that at age five, they knew they wanted this career path. And sure enough, they're in it. Other people said at 45, they wake up one day and say, you know what? I think I want to do this. And I just find it so fascinating. And I'd like our listeners to learn because so many people say, like, you pick a major in a college and what am I going to do after college? I have no idea where I'm going to go, what I'm going to do. And it's just nice to know that you don't have to, at 18 years old, decide your career path. And that's, you're locked into that.
1: Yeah, the reason I put this podcast together was because people always said to me, how'd you get in radio?
0: Yeah.
1: All right. How'd you start in advertising?
0: Right.
1: Oh, what's the path here? So I've said to myself, you know, people really need to know what's behind the curtain so that, to your point, that there's entry points at all parts of your life.
0: Right.
1: And if people have to hear that because they don't know that. You know, I'm a big reader of biographies. And I think that's what sort of spurred on this podcast is that I learned so much from reading people's biographies that, you know, great people that you realize everybody has ups and downs.
0: Right.
1: Most successful people were not just handed that success.
0: Right.
1: They had to build some sort of base and a springboard to get to the next level.
0: Yeah.
1: And it's interesting to hear the serendipitous stuff that happens in their lives,
0: yep,
1: as well as the planned stuff.
0: Yeah. And actually, I have several mentors in my life, older people that have just had said things over the years to me. I should put a book together someday because in you know, selling bread over the years and just
1: sure,
0: getting to meet famous people and from Frank Jafrida that would tell me things that, you know, got him propelled into the business. But Herb Chambers once said something to me that made a lot of sense. He said, I've never met a successful person that works only 40 hours a week.
1: Oh, without a doubt.
0: And it's so funny because today you talk to people and they want to get rich quick and they don't want to put
1: the
0: time.
1: There is no such thing.
0: Right. I mean, you have to put work and time in and diversify too and not just stick to one thing and just if you can kind of branch out and but just work hard.
1: You have to work hard. I mean, I work ridiculous hours.
0: Yeah.
1: Probably more so than I should at times. But not because I have to. It's because, you know, to be successful, I think, you know, success has to be a lifestyle.
0: True.
1: It just can't be a job. You know, I always say this to people that I work with. No, you don't do new business 9 to 5.
0: Right.
1: You do new business to 9 to 5. There is no new business.
0: Right.
1: Okay. New business is about a lifestyle, about building your network out, not taking advantage of people or but creating this network so that you have this opportunity to kind of connect or to demonstrate to somebody, hey, you have a skill set that we're missing in our company. You know, tell me more about it. Let's get together. Those are wonderful opportunities. Everybody wins. And I built two companies off of relationships.
0: Yeah.
1: And everything is relationships.
0: Oh, absolutely. I tell my son Jared that all the time that, you know, and no matter what field or what career you're in, it's relationships and it's so that's so important. Speaking of relationships and a son, tell us about your son Andrew, who has been a guest on our show and he's very successful. And
1: well, he's working hard. You know, the good news about my son is that he doesn't believe he's a success, so that drives him, and I like that. I always tell him that you're only as successful as your last film.
0: Right.
1: So he's right now. He's in Ireland filming the third series of Wednesday for Netflix. But he's hard on the road trying to create the next opportunity, and that's a long. You know, Hollywood's a bit of a broken model these days because a lot of consolidation going on, and I fear Hollywood's going to suffer the same kind of disruption that happened with the broadcast world under consolidation. Too much debt.
0: Right,
1: and
0: therefore
1: fear to create content.
0: Yeah, so he's a huge producer, Hollywood producer. And tell our listeners some of his successes.
1: Well, you know, he's a producer of Wednesday, the Netflix series. He produced The Consultant, which was on, was part of MGM's streaming service. He was on one of the, I think it was either... Prime, I think it was on Prime.
0: Okay.
1: And he did the movies LBJ.
0: Yeah.
1: He did the movies Elvis. He just recently did a horror film that he filmed down in

0: Australia called Together, which really is great. It's an independent. This he did his, himself with some financial group down in Australia, and I think it's iconic ending to a horror film. It's not really a horror film. It's sort of a somewhat of a horror film.
1: Okay.
0: And then he also did, I know I'm forgetting stuff.
1: But he learned from the best, and he learned from you work ethics and what it takes
0: Well, he was always around when I, I ran WAAF for 10 years, right?
1: I didn't know.
0: And here's a good story, my son. You remember Opie and Anthony?
1: Sure.
0: Okay, so I put Opie and Anthony on the radio, the way I got it, I was, Liz Wilde was our afternoon personality. Liz went off to Chicago, and I'm freaking out. What am I going to do? Certainly Greg Hill was great in the morning, but needed some in the afternoon. And so I started looking online, and I started finding this guy, Opie, on Long Island, where there was getting a lot of chatter at the time on AOL. Remember AOL?
1: Sure.
0: Had the little rooms that you could go in, rooms. So they were talking about Opie and Anthony. So I reached out to them, and they sent me Opie and Anthony were in a show. They were, Anthony was a guest once in a while on the Opie show. So I said, you guys be interested in coming up to Boston? I said, but send me a tape first. So I remember sitting in my driveway, because I didn't have a tape, I had it in my car. I said, Andrew, come on, just tell me what you think. Well, he loved Opie and Anthony so much, he would call me every day for a week. Did you call him yet?
1: That's funny.
0: Do you have a meeting with him yet? Dad, they're killer.
1: Yeah.
0: You have to hire them.
1: Yeah, yeah.
0: Find any way to hire them.
1: Yeah.
0: Every day he'd call me.
1: That's funny.
0: And he was right.
1: That's so funny.
0: Yeah. So he really has a great instinct around content and talent. And so I saw he was only about 8 at the time when he was doing this.
1: You know what's funny? We listen to our sons.
0: My wife your son here. That's right.
1: My wife laughs at me all the time. Like he basically, and before we started this interview today, you and I were just chit chatting. He was like, come on, we gotta get going here. And,
0: yeah, right. He's getting us both on track.
1: He reels it in all the time, which is great. So it's so funny. But my God, such an illustrious career. So how can people learn more about Bruce Mittman, MITCOM, and also your podcast, Learning to Fly, but tell us about
0: that. Well, my podcast, Learning to Fly, is on Apple, Spotify, all of the...
1: Wherever you get your
0: podcast, yeah. And hope you'll listen.
1: Yeah.
0: 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I'm always available. I do believe in returning emails and calls.
1: Well, that's so great. Bruce, you're a treasure. You're a legend in this industry.
0: I don't know about a treasure, but I appreciate being on here.
1: Thank you for coming back on Breaking Bread. Hope you come on real soon again.
0: Thanks for having me back.
1: All right, thank you, Bruce Mittman. You listen to Breaking Bread. I'm Gio Piantidosi. And wrapping up the show once again will be my son, Jared. And don't forget, you can follow Joe on his Facebook page, Breaking Bread with Joe Piantidosi. Keep up with all the guests and make sure you join us each and every week on this very radio station at this same time. 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
1: And we are back. You're listening to Breaking Bread. I'm Joe Piantedosi. And on this first weekend of June, and as promised, wrapping up the show once again, my son Jared.
6: Great to have Bruce on. Yeah. We had him on briefly when we did the remote at Victory Point in Quincy.
1: Marina Bay last summer. Last summer.
6: And he was great. And it was Peggy actually that called, you know, called me up and said, "Oh, we'd love to be on, you know, in person for the whole show."
1: Peggy Rose, yeah.
6: Yep. So Bruce is great, and of course his son, who's been a past guest,
1: Andrew.
6: Yeah, he's a bigwig over in Hollywood. He downplays it, but he's a bigwig over there and hard at work filming.
1: This is the show Wednesday, right?
6: Yes. Yeah, which is a hit show on Netflix.
1: Take off on the Addams Family, right?
6: Yes, yes.
1: Not to be confused with the Munsters.
6: We did Patrick a few weeks ago.
1: Yes,
6: we did. Yes,
1: a rival.
6: Yes,
1: show back
6: rival
1: in the day.
6: Show probably. I guess. but no, it's great, and he's involved in a lot of stuff, and he's really knowledgeable about the advertising industry and the telecommunication industry, I guess you can call it. He does a lot of good work.
1: Yeah.
6: So great to have him on in person, too.
1: Yeah, nice to come to the studio.
6: Yeah. And speaking of coming in person, Tom McCann, God bless him.
1: 92 years old.
6: We talked, you know, he's the oldest guest that we've had in person.
1: That's the first thing he said when he walked into the studio.
6: Yeah.
1: He said, I have to be your oldest.
6: Yeah.
1: And we started mentioning Rudy Lee.
6: No, he's got
1: Pat
6: her
1: Boone,
6: beat. Got him beat.
1: Your grandfather.
6: Yep.
1: Who else did we hit? We had to see 90-year-olds.
6: Yeah. No, but he's so impressive, and just his book, I highly recommend, you know, his reading it. And again, it's free online, and it's a really quick read, but you learn a lot. And the people that he's come up against and learns, but again, doesn't really, you know, it's not just quick little anecdotes. They're really like personal stories about people like Katharine Hepburn and Bill Russell. And, you know, he really sort of gets into their heads, and he was someone who was a good friend of theirs.
1: Yeah.
6: So he's not like just a fanboy.
1: His memory is impeccable. The things he was reciting, and he was talking to us, you know, off air about Katharine Hepburn and Bill Russell and stories and lunch dates, and even like through our dates, you know, I don't know how he...
6: He did some research before he came on our show.
1: Yes.
6: And he was like, oh, that interview you did.
1: Yes.
6: About, you know...
1: And he listens to the show. It blows my mind, people that tell me they listen to the show, and when somebody that's big or famous listen to our little show here, I'm honored, touched, and basically, you know, can't believe it that people listen, you know, the walks of the people that listen to our show. I'm just grateful and happy. Mm-hmm.
6: But no, he's a really great guy. We're so honored that he, you know, took the time to come up here and sit in the studio and, you know, really sort of dig into his career, his life. You know, being with United Fruit Company is really impressive. You know, they're almost like an historical artifact. You know, they used to be headquartered in New Orleans, and it's a famous sign sort of in downtown New Orleans, but you can see the old United Fruit Company building. It might be vacant now, but you walk and it says United Fruit Company, and there's just a giant arch on top of it. It's like a little pineapple.
1: Really?
6: You know, so it's like, you know, in a granite or stone or whatever.
1: Yeah.
6: So it's... you know, it's a really big deal. I remember we learned about that in school, United Fruit Company.
1: Did?
6: You
1: knew a lot about
6: it. Yeah. So it's, you know,
1: the
6: it's a big deal.
1: The term Banana Republic, right?
6: Yeah, it came from that. Oh, Henry coined it, but it's sort of to say about, you know, what some of the less savory things they used to do to countries. So he's, you know, definitely look into his book, you know, An American Company, which is about his experience working for United Fruit Company.
1: Yeah, he's written six books, too.
6: Yeah. And, you know, fiction, nonfiction, And you just see the wealth of knowledge and history. Yeah. And yeah, even when he came in to see Scott, the first thing he said was, I know your dad, Pat Whitley. I met him once. Right. You know, you even remember, you just see his sharp as a tack, this guy.
7: And he threw out, he knew Regis, he knew Griffin, Mike, all the talk show hosts that I grew up admiring and listened to for years.
6: Yeah. So he's great. And thanks again to Peggy. Thank you to his daughter, too, for driving him up.
7: Yep.
6: So, you know, we're really honored to have them up. So it was great. Next week we have a good, you know, he's a friend of yours,
7: good
6: I would say.
7: Good friend of mine, longtime friend, former CEO of the Mass Restaurant Association, and former president and CEO of Papagino's. And
6: he worked at Pepsi, too.
7: He was CFO for Pepsi company. So
6: Tom Galligan, great guy.
7: Great guy, very knowledgeable. BC grad, too, which is nice.
6: Papagino's is so iconic in New England. You know, everybody's had a Papagino's pizza. And the pizza, I tell you, I went the other day. The pizza's still pretty good.
7: So good. Yeah. And they also have great bread.
6: They do have great bread.
7: They buy bread. Yeah. We appreciate their business.
6: We appreciate their business.
7: Jared, thank you. Want to thank Scott Willie and, of course, our guests, Tom McCann, Bruce Mittman.
6: And thanks, Peggy, for setting it up.
7: Absolutely. Have a great week, everybody. Tune in next week for Breaking Bread. I'm Joe Piantedosi.
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15: A mass shooting in Ohio. I'm Pam Puso, Fox News. There was panic after gunfire erupted near a crowded street festival.
19: Toledo police say it happened around 5:37 p.m. They got a call of shots fired at the Old West End Festival, which, talking to folks around here, they say that that's a very popular one. They look forward to it every year, but things took a turn for a worse when they got the shots fired, and police saying that there were possibly two shooters shooting at each other. 12 people in total hit, 2 in critical condition, no one in custody.
15: Lauren Edwards with Fox 2. As police scour surveillance footage, they're asking people who attended the festival to review their cell phone video. Extremely vile. That's how Ukraine's president describes a drone attack by Russia. Overnight, a facility that stores spent nuclear fuel was hit. Officials say radiation levels are within normal limits. The attack comes as Ukraine strikes more targets within Russia.
20: Ukraine is ramping up its attacks against Russia, this time by striking near the site of a Kremlin-sponsored economic forum attended by Russian President Vladimir Putin. Saturday's drone attacks targeted oil refineries and military sites in St. Petersburg. The strikes come 2 days after Ukrainian President Volodymyr Zelensky sent an open letter to Putin urging him to end the country's 4-year war.
15: Fox's Chanley Painter. Israeli residents near the West Bank are being urged to stay inside their homes after a series of simultaneous shootings. That's according to Israeli rescue services. One Israeli man has been killed, at least 5 other people hurt. Israeli authorities say at least 1 attacker has been killed. Others are being sought. Yesterday, Palestinian officials said a 7-month-old boy was killed by Israeli soldiers while riding in his parents' car. 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
0: 855-403-9846. 855-403-9846. You make the call. You pick the topic. It's all you. President Bush, my goodness gracious. President Trump yesterday talking about the Lincoln Memorial. And I knew this story. The Lincoln Memorial was going to be a little different in the past. I mean, the original design
1: had it being a little different. You know, if you come over the bridge from Arlington and you're looking at the backside of the Lincoln Memorial, and there are times, especially at sundown, where it really illuminates the backside, it looks beautiful. But there was supposed to be a walkway, kind of well, I don't want to say a portico, but like a landing to come in that way. And when they built the roads around there, it kind of changed everything. So Trump, in his infinite quest to beautify Washington, D.C., which he's really doing an incredible job. I mean, it really, talk about, you know, cleaning it up. And they're gonna install that walkway. I think I support the idea. I mean, that was the original intent, and it is bringing the memorial to really its original intent. 855-403-9846. My Paisan Nick in Weymouth wants to talk about last night's failed bill. It'll be probably a little more eloquent than when Mark called about it, but yeah. Good morning, my friend.
2: Kid Pulido, what's going on?
1: I love that, Kid Pulido. That's the best.
2: Before we talk about that real quickie on the voting last night, let's talk about the wonderful election. It does not take a fortnight, it isn't a fortnight, truly, to count a lousy less than 1 million votes.
1: Oh, yeah.
2: Do they think they're kidding? Another 300 grand to go, and they're trying to close the gap with the commie there in third place.
1: Yeah.
2: I hope that doesn't happen. I love the AI thing with the Joker. That stuff is precious.
1: Mm-hmm.
2: Gruesome Newsom and that thing. That was awesome.
1: It's great stuff.
2: That's the wave of now. And I hope it carries him and at least exposes him. L.A.'s a lost cause. It stands for nothing. That whole industry is a lost cause. Come on. A lot of the movies aren't even made there anymore. Quincy, Massachusetts has made several more movies than they've made.
1: I think you're absolutely right. And you know what? I was reading an article recently about how many just sound stages in Hollywood are vacant, just vacant, you know, sound stages are important to production, but that just goes to show you, that's like having a downtown financial district and empty buildings with no finance companies in them, which is actually what Wall Street is going to become very soon.
2: Watched a quick flick the other day. I like that guy, Ken Wall. He had a bad injury. He's a pretty good action actor, the wise guy, and a few other things like that. But I watched the movie called The Taking of Beverly Hills, about how it gets robbed. You know where they made that movie? In Mexico City. Imagine that.
1: Well, I remember when they made the reboot of Ghostbusters, the one that was all women, when they made that reboot.
2: Yeah.
1: They shot it in Boston. That's a New York City movie. They shot it in Boston for the tax break and because it would be less expensive.
2: I think some of the footage was actually in Weymouth, by the way, at the air base.
1: Wow.
2: There was a run of a Wahlberger movie there, the marathon thing, etc. So, no, in Canada, it's too expensive to make them there, and it's a hellhole. So
1: anyway, it is a hellhole.
2: I hope the U.S. attorney there... Bill Nye, I think is his last name. That's his first name. He's a Republican. Trump put him in. He's the head of Central District. I hope he's watching that election. Now, for the four wrecks of the Hesperus, I just saw their pitches. Collins, Murkowski, McConnell, and Tilly. They're only a lightning bolt away from leaving the planet. With a little bit of luck, Collins wins, right? And then she gets hit by a piano. God rest her soul. And then, the governor will pick a Democrat, but hopefully a Republican can win that seat. She's useless. She's a rotten human being. As far as I'm concerned, she voted to exonerate Clinton. I understand she has to do what she has to do, but still, it's indescribable and unforgivable what those four people did. They don't care about the country. Thank you,
1: for the turtle, it's just his, final kick at Trump, because he's got Trump derangement syndrome, Mitch McConnell. You know, Murkowski, what do you expect? You know, and Collins, yeah. The only thing I say about Collins is, you know, I'd rather have her, obviously, than Mr. Nazi. You know, I'd obviously rather have her. But, you know, she feels in the purple of purple states that she has to be that way. I don't think so. And by the way, Murkowski, I don't know why she hasn't been primaried by a real MAGA Republican in Alaska. Because she could be, she does not completely represent the views of that state.
2: Yeah, they have that, type of voting there where the lowest candidate can give their vote.
1: The ranked.
3: Ranked choice voting.
1: Yeah. Thank you, Luca. Ranked choice voting.
2: Thank God he's going away. And in honor of him leaving very quickly, next time you order at a restaurant, I have the turtle soup and make it snappy. Thank you.
1: That was good. That was a good one. I got to give you credit for that. That was a good one. I'll have the turtle soup and make it snappy. I hope a bad joke Brian is listening.
3: He probably is.
1: Yeah, because he may be calling in at the end of the show. Well, actually, wait a minute. We have our deep dive today, so, we won't be able to get bad joke Brian in. Nick, I appreciate the call, my friend. You take care, all right?
2: Guys, have a great weekend. Bye-bye.
1: Thank you. All right, a classmate of mine, and Luco, this is a you-know-what for guys.
3: What was that?
1: This next caller is a you-know-what when it comes to guys.
3: Oh, a great guy.
1: Urban Studies Pat is on the phone, just like me, an Urban Studies major. Hey, Pat, how you doing?
4: My man, Jimmy, how you doing, man? It's been a while.
1: Yeah, it's been a while. Always good to hear from you.
4: 40 years ago, we walked on stage and received diplomas from Mr. Jordan Levy.
1: Yeah, we did. We did. Can you believe that?
4: 40 years ago.
1: I know, it's crazy. Hey, I can't believe that. It went by like a blink.
4: And here we are. I just wanted to comment on how well Marco Rubio handled himself yesterday. He really has come a long way, hasn't he?
1: Oh, yeah. I am, you know, most impressed with him. He has, I don't know, maybe it was there before, or I don't know, or he's been growing. That guy is amazing, and I love the way he handles the Democrats. And I mean, and he does it in a way, not like Trump with a sledgehammer. He does it with the velvet hammer.
4: He does. He just has a way. He has like a black belt in bringing out the stupid that's already in people, you know?
1: I know. And he points it out.
4: Yes. He's terrific.
1: Yeah. Scott Bessent is great, too. Treasury Secretary. He's got a little more. He's got a little. Yeah. He's the pole dancing. He's got a little more of a knife to it, yeah.
4: Yeah, he does. Well, listen, man, great to hear your voice. Just wanted to say hello, think of you from time to time, and I hope you and your family are doing great.
1: Thank you very much, Urban Studies, Pat. Great, and great comments on Marco Rubio, because I do believe Marco Rubio has come a long way. I mean, that guy, look, J.D. Vance appears to be the heir apparent. I just hope it doesn't turn into a real Donnybrook between Rubio and Vance, because I can see that happening. I mean, people really looking at Marco Rubio and saying, no, this guy is, you know, this is the guy. And I'm sure Rubio's got people in his ear saying, Marco, come on, you got to run for president. You got to do it. No, I like him. I think he is amazing. And this whole, you know, he's got the Trump ability too. The joke is he's managing everything, you know, like he's doing everything. He's got a new job for Marco. He's got to manage this. He's got to manage that. But it is amazing the manner in which he is able to juggle all of these things. And I will say very, very much improved. And, I haven't heard anyone, I mean, a Trump deranged person would say, but I haven't heard anyone in conservative ranks who I haven't heard a person who is not impressed with him. He is quite impressive. 855-403-9846. Now, speaking of someone you shouldn't be impressed with, John Bolton. Remember, worked for Trump for a short period of time in national security. The guy with the bushy mustache. And he announced yesterday he was going to plead guilty on the charges of mishandling classified and confidential information. But you got to make sure you understand this one. Okay? John Bolton, unlike what Trump was accused of and Biden, John Bolton didn't take classified documents and bring them home. He actually did something worse. All of his notes from meetings and things and the classified documents he did see, he took notes on, and he put them in a personal email. And apparently he would email it to family members who shouldn't see that kind of stuff. But what's worse is that there's a story that his email was hacked, possibly by the Iranians. So all of that classified information in a non-classified setting and susceptible. And by the way, this is what Hillary Clinton was accused of. And there are some people who believe that Hillary's drive that she supposedly put bleach bit on and destroyed the drive. There are some who say that that drive may exist somewhere in the world. And if that ever comes out and we get a look at that, whew, I don't know. We shall see. Okay, our good friend Rory O'Neill is on deck right now. So don't go anywhere. You're listening to the Jim Polito Show live from the Hyannis iHeartMedia Broadcast Center. And yeah, later this morning, you might see me at Press Ahead Coffee.
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0: Welcome back, everybody. We're going to take a little break from Freestyle Friday because the tallest man in journalism, Rhode Island's favorite son, and of course, multi-award-winning journalist, national correspondent, Rory O'Neill is here. Good morning, sir.
1: Hey there, Jim. Good morning. Where are you?
0: I'm at the Cape. I'm in the Hyannis iHeartMedia Broadcast Center at WXTK.
1: Powerhouse.
0: Yes.
1: Very nice.
0: Yeah. Well, actually, I don't know if you had heard, but the dean, Ed Lambert, who does 7 to 10 here, I only do 5 to 7, but he does 7 to 10. He had a surgery on his foot, and so he's out for a little bit. So I've been covering for him, too. So, you know.
1: And your 5 to 7 feels like 7 to 10 years, but yeah, I can understand.
0: Always with the compliments. That's just great. Always with the compliments, Rory. Just too many.
1: Well, I got to do something.
0: Hey, we didn't quite make 90 yesterday. Everybody kind of got to the high 80s, so we thought there was a chance of a heat wave Thursday, Friday, Saturday. It doesn't look like that. Obviously, much cooler here at the Cape, kind of like it is in Narragansett this time of year.
1: Right.
0: You know, a little cooler, a little cooler.
1: Yeah. How's the beach forecast this weekend? I don't think it's great for Narragansett.
0: Nah, I don't think so. Saturday, well, hey, here's the thing. Did you hear, you remember at the State Beach there, they had that, you know, that spontaneous, on a hot day, riot with the kids.
1: Yeah, that was
0: and the
1: town. Yeah, well, three different beaches. Yeah.
0: Yeah. Yeah. Actually, at Nantasket Beach. Yes. Actually, at Nantasket Beach today, police were anticipating one of those, you know, show up spontaneous.
1: Right.
0: And so. They found out about it. So I guess they're patrolling. Last I saw. No kids on the beach yet, but they found out, you know, hey, they can check social media too, you know.
1: Sure.
0: And trying to prevent that from happening. But anyway, heading to the beach, you know, it is the summer. 4th of July is right around the corner. And this 4th of July is a big one. 250 years.
1: Right.
0: So you've got some information about how people feel about the United States and their 250th. And what is it?
1: Yeah, the folks over at Quinnipiac asking a bunch of patriotic-related questions. 61% of Americans think the U.S. is not living up to the ideals of the Declaration of Independence, that we are all created equal with rights to life, liberty, and the pursuit of happiness, probably being the big headline one there. But I think you could spin that, I think, to say that, you know, it's always the lively experiment, that there's always room for improvement.
0: Yes.
1: It doesn't have to be negative.
0: Yeah. Yeah, and please don't quote that show from public television
1: quoting,
0: in Rhode Island.
1: I'm quoting Mr. Williams, but that's all right.
0: Okay, good.
1: And it is emblazoned on the side of our Capitol building there.
0: Yeah, I know.
1: Here's another one for you, and I'd like your answer. America's best days, in front of us or behind us?
0: I would like to think they're in front of us. I said that. I would like to think they're in front of us.
1: But you don't.
0: No. I think if we continue on a good path, it'll be there. Are you
1: nobly trying to cover your butt here and try to cover the spread on this? Or
0: No. Oh no, okay. No. I'd like to think they are ahead of us. There's amazing potential ahead of us, but the answer that came out to the first question, where we're not living up to it, I think a lot of that is because people are being told we're not living up to it, and I don't think that's true. I think we do live up to it. So, you know how it's a self-fulfilling prophecy? If people don't think the country's good, which I think there is a lot of self-loathing, people who don't think the country is good, they make it a self-fulfilling prophecy. So they could be if that was cleaned up. There's no reason, you know, republics ultimately fail, and the founding fathers knew that. And that's why Franklin said, a republic if you can keep it when asked, what did you give us in the Constitutional Convention? He said a republic if you can keep it, because he knew all great republics fell. Yeah.
1: By the way, 21% in the poll think that democracy will end in their lifetime.
0: Oh,
1: but best days in front of us or behind us, 50% in the poll said the best days are ahead of us. 41% think the best days are behind.
0: I'm glad to hear that it's at least the majority in that, and only 41% say they're behind us. I mean, you know, my parents' generation would probably say things were much better, you know, before. And they would look at this the way we are now and say, oh, it's not good. But I'm glad to hear that I'm in the 50%. I'm glad to hear.
1: And 73% say they're proud to be American.
0: Oh, that's good. That number's higher than I thought it would be. Well, that's very good, because I believe in the 80-20, the 60-20-20 rule. Like, 20% of people will always say no, 20% will always say yes. It's the 60% in the middle. So if you're at 73%, that's pretty good. I would say that's pretty good. That's a good number. I'll take that.
1: All right.
0: Not bad. Not bad, Rory. So how's the weather down there today?
1: Right now, we've got mostly sunny, 74 on its way up to about 88, I think. It's a little bit cooler. We're having a cool down out here, so I'm still in my UGG boots.
0: Please, that image, I can't.
1: UGG,
0: please,
1: those boots.
0: Please. They didn't look good on Brady. They're not going to look good on O'Neal. Okay, they're not for men. They're not for men. They're just not.
1: Especially in shorts. Shorts and UGG boots. cargo shorts and UGG boots. I'm trying to get it to catch on.
0: Not a good look. Not a good look with those big Irish white legs either, Rory. It's not a good look. All right, my friend, you take care.
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0: 855-403-9846. 855-403-9846. Jim Pulido, live at the iHeartMedia Broadcast Center in Hyannis, doing the show from here today. And hey, maybe after the show, well, the Cape Cod show, which goes till 10, maybe eventually I'll head over to Press Ahead Coffee, 289 Catuit Road in Sandwich. And then maybe after that, I'll go to Cape Flats Pizza. There you go, El Luca.
1: That might be a record times I've pressed that. Well, at least so far.
0: It is. I like it when it spontaneously goes off.
1: Yeah.
0: You know, like nobody hits the button. Like somehow AI or the computer is listening and they're
1: The aliens or ghosts or whatever.
0: Yeah, the ghosts or whatever, and I'm mentioning.
1: Sorry, Coast to Coast AM listeners. They're not too happy that we said that.
0: Oh, no. I think George Norrie, yep, who hosts that, who's been on the show.
1: Yeah.
0: I think George Norrie would appreciate it.
1: Probably would.
0: Yeah. He was a guest on the show once. And you can be a guest on the show. 855-403-9846. You know, speaking of the Cape, I went by part of that project, the sewer project, which some of it they do overnight. And you remember earlier in this week we were talking about that because people were complaining about the vibrations and such. And, yeah, but Cape Cod needs water treatment. It's not going to be good for the water and for any fishing and for anything else around here. Look, I'm not one of the crazy environmentalists. I consider myself really, I think the best term is a conservationist. I feel like, whenever we can, we should really conserve as much as possible and, you know, protect. And no, piping plovers, they got to go. Piping plovers, what are they doing? What have they done for us? Seriously, what has the piping plover done? Nothing. But you can't go near the beach if, you know, there's a nest there. And again, I'm all for protecting things, but come on. But anyway, that's what it's all about. And so I did go by that project, and it is needed. Because what is great about the beauty of the Cape and other, you know, places that are peninsulas like this or coastlines, if you have too much of septic, and especially on a sandy peninsula like this one, it is going to leach into the waters. The nitrogen levels are going to go up. And we all know what happens after that. 855-403-9846. And yes, Cape Cod, from 9 to 10, I'm actually in one studio now. And I'll go into the big studio here at the Broadcast Center from 9 to 10. And be talking with just you then. Which reminds me, old Tom is back here off the coast of Nantucket. Old Tom is the orca, killer whale. And he was spotted.
1: Not Tommy B.
0: No. Old Tom. Not. I would say old Tommy B. But the killer whale,
1: yeah.
0: Orca, as Cheddar reminded me from Paris, Jim, because she grew up in the Pacific Northwest, and she said, Jim, we call them orcas. Yeah, they are. And that was also the name of Quint's boat in Jaws. Good little trivia question there for you. But old Tom.
1: Well, he needed a bigger boat, too.
0: Yeah, they definitely needed a bigger boat. Somebody said that line, Roy Scheider, who played the sheriff.
1: Yeah.
0: Somebody said that he improvised that line.
1: I can believe it.
0: And Spielberg liked it so much.
1: He said, keep it.
0: He kept it in the movie. Yeah, he kept it in the movie. Said, wow, that's great. We're going to need a bigger boat. Great line. Yeah, it was the orca. Absolutely. So what's going on with Iran? You want me to give you the flyover and the real with Iran? Well, first of all, Trump said yesterday The two main issues here are, look, period, you stop with the nuclear, and you stop screwing around with the strait, which is international waters, okay? And no, old Tom wasn't spotted in the Strait of Hormuz. He was spotted about 10 miles off Nantucket, the killer whale, in case I failed to say that. But you leave those things alone. Now, Trump, during an impromptu, availability with the press yesterday, said that there are only two countries that could actually have the technology and the ability to remove the nuclear, as he likes to call it, nuclear dust from Iran. And because the bombing was so successful on the underground storage facility, he says only we could do it in China. And China's not going to be allowed to do it. I think that was one of the things that the Iranians put up on the table. Let Russia or China take the material. No. And the question is it accessible? If we're really the only two countries who could get to it, that means Iran can't get to it. But again, those are the two sticking points.

0: they said we should release these ticks widespread because it would make people allergic to meat. What happens is that allergy you get if you eat any meat from an animal that's hoofed, like beef, pork, even deer, you know, venison. You get sick. You've developed it, or any dairy from those animals, you get sick. And they said it would be a great idea because people should eat less meat because of cruelty to animals. And on top of that, it destroys the environment. It's bad for climate change, having all that livestock. And can you believe these guys? And it was published. The paper was published.
1: They're kind of trying to dictate their morals to us. But my question for you was, most of these ticks go on deer. I know some deer will swim out to the island, but have those guys visited the island lately? Who wrote that?
0: No. The problem is that it's prevalent on the vineyard right now. It's the Lone Star has been detected on the vineyard. And I never knew, I never knew that until years ago. You want to hear something funny? The Elizabeth Islands, you know, like from Woods Hole out, that string of islands. I was on my boat once. And, you know, some of those islands are just, there's no trees, there's nothing. And I remember going by one, and there were two deer on the island. And this is in my boat. And I said, you got to be kidding me. This is more than 30 years ago. I said, you got to be kidding me. Do they live on the island? And then somebody told me, you dope. Deer will go in the water, and they can swim. I never knew that.
1: Yeah, you know, guys who fish, you see them out there in the middle of nowhere.
0: Isn't that crazy?
1: It is. Hey, the other thing I had for you, that restaurant you were thinking about was Johnny Yee's, right near the Tasty Town Pizza.
0: Yes, Johnny Yee's. I forgot Johnny Yee's, yes. And they would do...
1: That's where I saw Steve Sweeney and then K.C. Jones sang. Pretty good singer.
0: Wow. Steve Sweeney, great, very funny guy. In the Farley Brothers movies, too. He's done a couple of them. And he used to do morning radio in Boston, Steve Sweeney. He did it for a while. Johnny Yee's. That was the name of the place, not the Ding Ho. Johnny Yee's. Very, very good.
1: One more quick thing was they have all these migrants you were talking about. A lot of Eastern Europeans work down the Cape because they can't get the help.
0: Right.
1: Well, the story in the 60s, 70s, 80s, college students used to go down there, rent a cottage.
0: Yeah.
1: And they'd work night or whatever. Well, most of the towns made it illegal. You can't have more than two non-related people renting a cottage.
0: So yeah.
1: The college kids can't get a place to stay, so they can't go down there and work. So that's,
0: used to be, in the 60s and 70s, too, there used to be a lot of Irish people who would come here for the summer season because they weren't getting any work in Ireland. And they would get a visa to come here and work. I do remember the Lighthouse Inn in West Dennis. They used to have, because my family would go there. My parents went there for their honeymoon after they got married in 1952. And then we would go back every year as a kid. And they used to have kind of like a dormitory on site, and they would let college kids live there. Because that was the way that they could really attract them. You know, it was provided with your employment to be at there. Yeah. Artie, great call.
2: 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It's all right there. So if you're ready to sleep better,

0: Yeah, the great John Lee Hooker. Hey, listen, Cape Cod folks. I mean, we're on until 10 on the Cape. And after that, I don't know, maybe I'd be going to Press Ahead for a nice cup of coffee and sandwich, 289 Catuit Road. Maybe after that, I'd be heading over to Cape Flats. I don't know. Just saying is all, folks. Just saying is all. Hey, let's go to Bob in Wakefield. He wants to talk about the controversy over the Rutland 4th of July parade being canceled. Good morning, Bob.
1: Hey, Jim. Hey, Jim, how are you, by the way?
0: Good, thank you, sir. How are you?
1: Great, terrific. Terrific. Hey, Jim, I called you last Friday about the parade. I have a little skin in the game. I have three granddaughters that live out there. My wife and I have been going to the parade for, you know, 4 or 5 years anyway out there.
0: Yeah, it's a great parade. I haven't been in a long time, but I had friends out there. I used to go. It went right by their house. It was a great parade.
1: Absolutely. So my question is, you had the sheriff from Worcester County on.
0: Lou, and he was going, Lou Evangelides.
1: Yeah, exactly. And so last Friday, he was making an offer to the town of Rutland to supply some manpower. And I was just wondering how that played out.
0: They keep coming up against a brick wall. And what they're saying in Rutland is, because there's a union contract for the police, you would be substituting police. Now, I didn't hear this about the fire, but the union contract for police, and you're substituting them, and you can't do that in the town. That would be the union issue in the town. You can't do it. And look, I'm not going to question the integrity of the chief in Rutland. Far be it from me. But sure, I can question the integrity of the political leaders in Rutland. And my concern is, look, you're making it hurt. You're doing what they always do when voters refuse a tax increase. You're saying, I'm sorry, you're really going to suffer. And, you know, if it's not this, something like this, it's shutting down the, you know, the senior center, or it's taking something away from the kids at school. And my question is, why did you need an override just to pay your regular bills? You know what I mean? Like, as far as I'm concerned, an override is for things like, well, we're going to build a new library. We're going to do this. We're going to do that. That's what overrides are for. This is a question of, why are you expecting us? You obviously didn't manage the finances of the town because, well, as you know, you've got grandkids out there in Rutland.
1: Sure.
0: They've had incredible growth in the town. I mean, it used to be just kind of like a, you know, a real rural, isolated town. Now there's a lot of growth. You're getting property taxes. What are you doing? What's your planning? What? It's not like Rutland is rampant with crime. What are you doing?
1: Well, I did a little homework. The town administrator that they have in there has only been there since January 5th.
0: Yeah.
1: So she's a newbie, but she came over from, this is really weird, she came over from West Boylston, but she was only there for 10 months.
0: Yeah,
1: I don't. And before that, she was. Yeah, I don't really understand it, but you know, I don't know how many. Do they have? They probably have three selectmen there. Would be my guess.
0: Yeah, I believe it's three selectmen. Yep. Yep.
1: Yeah, so I don't know how much. I don't know where the power lies with the, you know, with the town administrator or the three selectmen. I don't know. I don't know who's pulling the strings over there. But you're right. Something's horribly wrong in that office.
0: Yeah, and something is horribly wrong in that office. Absolutely. Yeah. And what is it?
1: I don't know.
0: Yeah, I know. Absolutely. Bothers me quite a bit. And again, make them suffer. Take away the 4th of July parade. Yeah.
1: And this is just me thinking. I know that they canceled the fireworks, but my hunch is they probably have a pretty substantial deposit on that fireworks project.
0: They probably did, so they're not going to, they may not get that back, right?
1: Yeah, they're going to lose it.
0: Probably going to lose it. Yeah.
1: You know, so the whole thing is horrible. And this is countrywide. This is I remember 1976, you know, that was huge. That was a huge, huge bicentennial. I mean, it was absolutely huge. And my wife and I were down in Washington, D.C. in April walking around for, we walked 25 miles in 4 days. walking around. And you don't see anything about the 250 down there. I mean, Donald Trump is actually, he's cleaning it all up. I mean, they had the reflecting pool. I was watching them doing the work on that. They were actually doing, they're cleaning everything up. But on the other hand, the 250 committee, I believe, was started about 10 years ago with Obama and then somebody from Biden. And none of those guys are interested in the 250th anniversary.
0: No, the problem is, you know, they won't be interested in it because Donald Trump's president. So the Trump deranged, you know, as long as Donald Trump's president, well, we can't celebrate anything about this country. And as we know, Democrats are self-loathing anyway, even when Trump's not in office. They're self-loathing. Like, the United States is the problem in the world. Are you kidding? Like, we're the problem.
1: Well, this is a horrible example to be passing on to this generation of kids. This is absolutely insane.
0: They should be so proud
1: of this country. And, I am livid about this Rutland parade.
0: Yeah.
1: This is absolutely insane. And I would take a deep dive into our administrator and those selectmen over there and find out what the hell is going on.
0: Well, I hope folks with the resources are. I mean, when I was a reporter, I would have been on that. Like Oprah on a ham, you know what I mean?
1: Oh,
0: I would
1: yeah.
0: have been on that right
1: oh, yeah.
0: away. But anyway, hey, thank you very much for the call. I appreciate it, Bob.
1: Jim, okay, take care now. Okay,
0: take care. All right. Okay, folks, we are going to talk with Mike Armstrong, Cape Cod. Don't you go anywhere. You've got the bonus 9 o'clock hour. I get to go upstairs here in the broadcast center and sit in the big guy's chair. Oh, yeah. Go up to the main studio. Not that this studio isn't beautiful, but I get to go up to the main studio. So don't go anywhere. Yeah, stay where you are. Unless, of course, you're going to go to Press Ahead or Cape Flats. You're listening to the Jim Polito Show. You are not alone.
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14: Gunfire at a festival. I'm Pam Husso, Fox News. It happened in Ohio last night.
15: Toledo police say it happened around 5:37 p.m. They got a call of shots fired at the Old West End Festival, which, talking to folks around here, they say that that's a very popular one. They look forward to it every year, but things took a turn for a worse when they got the shots fired, and police saying that there were possibly two shooters shooting at each other. 12 people in total hit, two in critical condition, no one in custody.
14: Lauren Edwards with Fox 2. Police are scouring surveillance footage and they're asking people who attended the festival to review their cell phone video. A ceasefire between the U.S. and Iran continues to be tested.
16: Late Friday, U.S. forces shot down four one-way Iranian attack drones that were headed toward the Strait of Hormuz. New video shows additional U.S. strikes that targeted radar systems in Goruk, Iran, and on Keshem Island. In response, the Iranians launched seven ballistic missiles toward Bahrain and Kuwait, according to the IRGC. CENTCOM says six of the missiles were shot down, with one landing short. Now, Iran is still linking the issue of Lebanon to a possible broader agreement with the United States. The IDF announcing they are striking the Dahya neighborhood of southern Beirut. Last week, IRGC officials said if this happens, they would consider firing missiles at Israel.
14: Fox's Trey Yingst reporting from Tel Aviv, Israel. President Trump remains confident a peace deal can be reached. He told NBC's Meet the Press the U.S. has destroyed most of Iran's military.
17: Their Navy is gone. Their Air Force is gone. Their anti-aircraft is gone. They might have built it up a little bit over the last 4 weeks of during this little ceasefire.
14: Pakistan's interior minister met with Iranian officials this weekend in the hopes of restarting negotiations. 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
20: 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And don't forget, there's always somebody doing something stupid somewhere.
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25: 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So I'm not going to have time to go through all 10 of the different tips that I have there on the website, but if you go to my website, you can do a search for cybersecurity and privacy checklist. Now, this is both for home users and for small businesses. And we got to remember that this is something we should be doing pretty frequently. Now, you guys already know some of the basics, right? You know things like, well, have a good password. You've heard me say, I don't know, 100,000 times, you need to make sure you are using what? A password manager. And the only one that I recommend out there is 1Password. 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The rest of them have had too many major problems over the more recent years. So, you know that already. Right. I've talked about that before. I've talked about it in my newsletter as well, in my videos. Well, this is an important checklist because what we're talking about now is doing things like securing your Wi-Fi. Now, you've heard that before, right? Don't turn off the radio, right? Don't turn off the podcast. Wi-Fi is more than just having a password on your Wi-Fi network. Now, your Wi-Fi network advertises something that's called an SSID, and they come by default with a bunch of different names. A lot of times, the ISP will use part of what's called a MAC address from that Wi-Fi router that you have as the name of your network. So, it might be connecting to XYZ 7E45F9. Right? You've seen that before. You've gone to friends' houses, even if your house doesn't have it, and you've seen it there before. Well, it's an important thing to have a unique SSID. You already know that. But did you realize that your router has behind it now the internet, and almost every router out there, Wi-Fi router, has built into it a web interface? So that you can go to that web interface and make changes. You've probably done that before, haven't you? Right? You go there. That's how you set up your SSID. That's how you set up the password if you changed it. Now, if you haven't changed it, I would advise you to change it. It's a good idea. And you can find out if you just search online for your internet service provider, or go have a look at that Wi-Fi box and find out what model it is, and then just do a Google search. For this sort of stuff, yeah, Google is good. I recommend Google when it comes to technology searches, and it'll tell you how to connect to the web interface. Now, here's where the problem really comes in. Most of these routers out there have a default password. And the default password on almost all of them is what? It's admin as the username and admin as the password. So you've got to check and make sure that you change that. You want to change the username. If you can, some routers won't let you change it, and you want to change the password. Because by doing both of those things, you're making a huge difference in your life. Because did you realize that there's a database of all of these passwords out there, and not just the passwords, but also the machines that have the default passwords? So you can go out right now, for instance, there's a website called defaultpassword.com, another one called cert.net, C-I-R-T, not C-E-R-T, which is a completely different organization. And it has, right on defaultpassword.com, all of these default passwords that are used on pretty much every piece of Wi-Fi gear out there. So the bad guys know what the passwords are. They have access to things like defaultpassword.com, as you do. You don't even have to go to the dark web in order to find out what the passwords are, okay? Very problem. CIRT.net is another one. So CIRT.net/passwords, here it is. So let me just, I'm going to take the first one in the list, which is 3Com. I'm going to click on that, and here you go. 3Com Air Connect, AP, which is an access point. AP is your Wi-Fi. And it says, okay, it uses SNMP. SNMP is a protocol typically used to monitor the statistics from a device. And there's your password, com. 3Com Cellplex, here you go. You telnet into it. Oh, that's kind of old. And user ID is tech, and password is drumroll, tech. 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HyperArk, password is none. No password with the user ID of ADM. See, they're so clever, aren't they, with some of these usernames and passwords? This just goes on and on for pages here. Here's another one. The SuperStack to number 2 switch. Guess what? Password is monitor. Level is monitor. And user ID is monitor. So are you getting my point here? These Wi-Fi boxes that we have, these routers that we have, some of them are given to us by our internet service providers. Some of them we go out and buy. And obviously, that's what I do, right? I don't use any of that. I do have a router from an internet service provider at the very network edge. And then I pay for fixed static internet addresses, IP addresses. I get it, Craig. You're more advanced than me. Some of you are saying you'll never be able to figure it out. But you can at least figure out how to get in to your Wi-Fi router and your Edge router, if they're not the same device, and change that username and password. Because these machines, these devices aren't particularly smart. You see, if you've got a smart computer, that computer software that's going to try and protect your computer says, okay, he just tried to log in as admin. That failed because it's not admin, right? You changed your password. You changed your username. So what do the bad guys do? Well, they have these lists of passwords. So they'll go and start just shoveling all of these default usernames and passwords at your device. And particularly if you're a business, if you're on a business line of some sort, they'll really come after you. And we're seeing anywhere, sometimes upwards of 200 attacks every minute. It's crazy on our networks here at the office. But when it comes right down to it, if they are doing what's called a password stuffing attack, where they're sending all of these usernames, sending all of these passwords, next step is what? Well, they'll get in, right? Particularly if you haven't changed it or if you haven't used a good password. And you probably know from listening to my show before and being a follower here that the best way to find out if your password is any good is to go to haveibeenpwned.com. Haveibeenpwned, PWNED.com. This is Troy Hunt's site. He's been trying to find somebody to really fund it because it takes a lot of work. He goes and does a lot of trolling on the dark web in order to find these password dumps and account dumps. It's just hard for him to do anymore. So what Troy's been doing is saying, hey, let's go the next step and let's give you a free access to find out if that new password you want to use is actually a good password. And it says it's a good password, not because it's got random letters and numbers in it, but because it has not been used by someone whose account was breached. And there are a lot of breaches out there. There are billions of passwords and usernames. And you know what's kind of interesting to me looking at those statistics is of the 4 billion, I think it is, might be more than that now, different usernames and passwords that have been stolen. When they look at the passwords, 70% of them are repeat passwords. So go to haveibeenpwned.com, click on the tab at the top that says passwords, and then have it give you the answer, right? Type in your password that you want to use, and it'll tell you if it's any good or not. Now, why do that as opposed to using a random password? Well, you want a password that's easy enough for you to remember. And that usually means that it's going to be a passphrase, a phrase, people. So it's going to be, I love blue skies, right? I probably wouldn't use that one. I bet you it's taken. Let me see. haveibeenpwned.com. And I am going to now check my passwords. And I'm going to say, I-love-blue-skies. And I can hit them. And guess what? It wasn't found. So that was actually a pretty good password. Don't use it because now it's out there, right? But that kind of a phrase, particularly mixing in some uppercase, lowercase, a number, and special characters, that makes all of the difference in the world. So change that username, change that password on your Wi-Fi router, no matter where you got it from, because there are lists of what the default passwords are, and also lists of who's using which equipment, believe it or not. 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
25: I had a great question that was asked by a listener not too long ago, just a few weeks ago, about backups. And the question was, well, I'm doing backups. I have a hard disk attached to my computer. Is that enough? And the answer to that is very direct and very quick. And the answer is no, that is not enough. So let's unwind this a little bit. Why do you do backups? Well, a lot of people do them because it just makes sense, right? If you accidentally delete a file, or I had one of the listeners just a month or two ago send me a whole bunch of CDs that they had burned years ago to do a backup, and she wanted me to be able to extract, hopefully, the information off of them, and with any luck, inside there, hidden away, were the answers to some questions that they had. In this particular case, it was trying to get into the data so that they had some financials and other things from years and years ago that they really, really needed. So that's a good reason to do a backup, isn't it? Now, in her case, she ran into a problem that has become all too common, which is she couldn't restore those files. And the reason she could not restore the backups was that she was using some Microsoft backup software that is no longer supported. So she was trying to do a whole bunch of different things. She hired different consultants to come in and help and charged her, of course, for everything. She figured, well, how about if I get an old computer? I'll install an old version of Windows on it. And then hopefully we can find a version of the Windows backup software from that era. And then we can read the disks. And they tried and tried and tried and couldn't get it to work. And I guess that went on for a few months. And then she finally sent me all of those disks. And I actually had to write a program to go in and do the extraction for her. So, there's a lot of stuff that you have to consider in backups. And one of them is, obsolescence. Now, you can have obsolescence, for instance, on a DVD or a CD because they are only going to live for a certain period of time. A CD, you're lucky if you get 20 years out of it because of oxidation. Think of rust that you might have on your car or steel or other places. That's oxidation. And the aluminum in that CD, the substrate that's used to burn the CD, that also oxidizes. So when it oxidizes, now all those little teeny tiny holes, some of them get clogged up and now they can't be read anymore, right? You start getting data errors. And if there's too many data errors, your checksums and other things aren't going to be able to resolve it for you. So that's one problem, right? Your media gets old. The other problem is your media might not be readable anymore. And man, have we seen that over the years? How do you make that work? What's the best way to make it so that you can read your media? Well, you know, I don't know. I've got some pretty old media around, and I've kept the readers in, I think, pretty much all cases. The only exception to that is a 9-track tape drive that I had from way back in the day. I haven't kept the reader because this thing was, you know, 9-track tape drives are huge. So, yeah, that I don't have, but much else I do have. But even then, the media on tape only has a certain amount of life as well. So this kind of goes on and on when you're talking about backing up. Now, if you're backing up as a security measure, for instance, to help protect you against the results of ransomware, well, now you got another consideration on top of all of the prior considerations. And that consideration has to do with, you want your backup. You want it so you can restore it if they've encrypted your data, right? Encrypted your documents, your files, your pictures, and they say, hey, pay up, sucker, and they want some amount of money from you. The average cost to a bigger business is well over $1 million if it happens to you. And if you're a regular old home person, they're going to want at least $2,500 out of you. And even then, a large percentage of the time, almost half of the time, you'll never be able to get all of your data back. It's really that bad. So a lot of people say, well, I'm going to do a backup. So if my data is encrypted, they're not going to be able to come back to me and ask for money because I will just laugh in their general direction and I'll just restore from the backup. Well, here's your problem. If your backup media is on your computer or on your network, there could be problems. Here's the problem I'm talking about. When you have your data on your computer, in other words, you've got a USB drive that you bought, and they're cheap nowadays, and some of them work quite well, and you plug that into your computer, and you're using that to back up your computer, okay, great. You still have some problems, like, you know, what happens when that backup becomes obsolete because you can't get that software anymore. That might be a problem for 10 years down the road, right? Because you're probably overwriting your backups. You're not keeping multiple generations around. I get it. But what happens if that computer is taken over by the bad guys and those hosers have gotten in and have encrypted all of your files? What did we say is attached to your computer? That external USB drive. So now your backup drive also gets encrypted. Now, I spoke with a really bright guy who actually is a listener to the show, and he created a really cool mechanism for backup drives. And what it did is it automatically detached the drive from the computer in order to protect your data on the drive from ransomware. Now, that's kind of handy to detach it and then reattach it when it's time for the backup. But remember, you still have another set of problems. One is the ransomware might be running while you are attached, right? So that's a problem. And then another problem that a lot of people don't really think about is, okay, so let's say they did not encrypt your drive because you're fastidious. You take that drive, You detach it after you've done your backup, or maybe you're using this guy's invention, and the bad guys get onto your computer, and you don't notice it. You plug in your drive, you do the backup. What's happened now? Well, that drive that you did the backup on now has a copy of your encrypted files. In other words, you can go ahead and restore from your backup, knock yourself out, but the files on the backup, even though that drive was not connected while you were backing up, or I should say wasn't connected while the bad guys were on, if you didn't notice the corruption, your backup is now corrupted. You see the problem here? So how do you solve all of this? Well, by the way, this also applies, I inferred this earlier, to using a network-attached storage for doing a backup. Because if your computer's mounting a drive, call it the, I don't care, X drive, right? And that's on some sort of a file server, Active Directory server, whatever it might be, and your computer gets compromised, the bad guys are going to go laterally in your network. They're going to try and spread to other computers, and they're going to be able to encrypt your backup and potentially everything on your Active Directory server, everything on your file server that's sitting out there. So, man, backup, we did a deep dive, and that's what we're doing right now. But backup is far more complex than I think most people realize. And that gets to be a problem, no question about it. Hey, you can get all 10 of these major tips by going to craigpeterson.com/subscribe.
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24: Now we're going to do a dive into multi-factor authentication, two-factor authentication. This is a very confusing topic for very good reason. That it's new technology and it's a little hard to use, but there are some answers.
25: 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That's why I'm here. 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
24: Now, we're going to have to deal with passwords for the next few years, but that's it. In reality, passwords are going to be long gone. But until then, let's talk a little bit about passwords and then what's replacing passwords. It's already rolling out in a lot of websites and other places online. So from a password standpoint, you already know to use a password that's unique. You know to check it on haveibeenpwned.com. You know that when you're talking about passwords, you shouldn't be writing them down. You shouldn't be sharing them with people, saying them out loud, send them in text messages or emails, right? You know all of this stuff. And all of this stuff can be a serious problem because if you break any of those rules, people could get into your accounts. And obviously, that's not something you want to have happen. So what did they do to help protect you against, well, yourself in some cases, but, you know, bad guys who got a hold of your username and password through a compromised website that you used? Well, they came up with multi-factor authentication. As I have said for a long time, the best password, the best way to authenticate someone is for something to demand something that they know and something that they have. So something that they know is their username, it's their password. But what's the something that they have? Well, that's the multi-factor. That's the two-factor authentication. So what you have might be your smartphone. So a lot of places are still to this day in this kind of bothers me, but what the heck? It's better than nothing, I guess. To this day, a lot of websites, your banks, etc., will send you a text message with a 6-digit code in it. Well, the reason I don't like that is it's sending it through the SMS network, the texting network that's out there, and your phone number basically can be stolen. And if your phone number is stolen and they try and authenticate you, and the message goes to them, they're into your account. You see the problem with using text messages? So what I do is I use 1Password again. And 1Password has a function that is the same or similar to Google Authenticator. Not Microsoft Authenticator. Of course, Microsoft has to do everything differently just to mess up the IT world. It bothers me, as you can probably tell. But anyways, Google Authenticator, what it does is it allows you to have a challenge. So you open the app on your phone, you look at the code, And once you've looked at the code, what's next? Well, you type it in, right? And that code changes every 30 seconds. Now, in some cases, people would rather have a fob. That's one of those little things. You've probably seen them before. I remember getting my first little passcode fob probably 20 plus years ago, a long time ago. I think it was Chase Bank that had them at the time. But it has a number on it that changes again every 30 seconds. So it's very, very handy. That's something you have, something you know, of course, username and password. So that was the next move here. And as I said, a lot of websites, including banks, still haven't caught up to that, which is crazy. But anyways, be that as it may, we're going to have to worry about this for a long time. And again, that's why I like 1Password. It has so much of the stuff built right into it. Now, next is what's starting to roll out now. It's been rolling out for a year or so, but it's called passkeys. Microsoft, Apple, Google, and others are all working on this new technology. And passkeys are a lot more convenient, and they are more secure in some ways than logging in with a username and password. They're using public key cryptology, which is very, very good. So for instance, if you're a techie guy, you might use SSH in order to get to a remote machine, right? I've been using that since it came out on OpenBSD. And it's great. It's quite secure. And it can use and does use public key cryptology. So if I'm connecting to one of my clients' computers, we use a pre-shared public key, although it doesn't have to be pre-shared, it's a public key, in order to connect to the remote side. You see that? Very nice. Very handy to be able to use that sort of a key. So what is happening with passkeys is when you sign up for a passkey on a website, and if you use Google, you probably noticed the passkey thing if you ever log into Google. Your device needs to register with Google, for instance, in that case, or Apple or Microsoft. Apple's been using passkeys for a very long time. If you have an Apple device, you know, if you're trying to log into your Apple account, it's going to send a message to your Apple devices with either a code or a code and ask you, is this you signing in at this location? Of course, it gets location wrong a lot because, well, you know, these reverse lookups aren't as accurate as they probably should be. But that's what Apple's been doing for a very, very long time. Now, here's the advantage to this. If you are creating

0: major release. It's all in there. Google is expected to roll it out for Android and Chrome, kind of varying on the models, because this has to do also, of course, with, remember, Google isn't selling you the phone. Someone else is. Someone else made the phone, unless you're using Google's own phone itself, okay? Most people aren't. So passkeys are more secure. The passwords, they are not susceptible to phishing attacks or password breaches. Passkeys are very convenient. Don't be afraid to use these things. You don't have to remember or type passwords. They're easier to manage because they can be stored in a central location, like in your password manager and a keychain. By the way, 1Password can also store your wonderful new passkeys. And they're more scalable. So there you go. That's the future. It's here today. Use passkeys if they're offered to you. They are much simpler than all of this.
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0: 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Next up,

0: We're going to talk about suspicious websites. Now, we've all seen them before, and it's not that this website might be a bad one. 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So you want to make sure when you're going to a website that it is authentic. 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One of the big ones that happened some years back is SSL, or if you're looking in the URL bar, HTTPS. I'm sure you've come across that before. So if you want to go to my website, it'd be https://craigpeterson.com. And that tells the browser, hey, I want you to connect to a secure server at craigpeterson.com. Now, the word secure server, or the phrase, whatever you might want to call it, is a misnomer because it does not mean that the server you're connecting to is secure. Now, we've got to remember that. It doesn't mean that at all. You could use an encrypted connection to the worst website in the world. In fact, that's what bad guys do every single day of the week. So what are we talking about here? Well, HTTPS or SSL is a secure transport layer is what it's called. So the data that's coming to your computer from that server is encrypted between the server and your computer. And anything you type into that website, anything coming from your computer, likewise is encrypted between your computer and the server. Now, when you think about it, you realize, hey, in reality, the server has to be able to read my responses, right? How does it do that unless it decrypts your responses? It does decrypt them. So once your data gets up to the website where you've put in your email address, your bank account number, and everything else, that data is decrypted so that the bank or wherever you've gone can process that data. So step one when it comes to these websites is, okay, you do want to connect to a secure server. It drives me crazy. Because people don't really understand what that is. So, for instance, right now, if you go to craigpeterson.com on your phone, on your desktop, you'll notice there's a little lock icon. Now, I'm running Google Chrome here right now because that's what most people tend to use. And it is right there to the left of craigpeterson.com. It's got a little lock, a little gray lock. So if I click on that, it's saying, okay, craigpeterson.com, connection is secure. I love that wording, which means that everything is private. It's encrypted when it's sent to the server. They're not calling it a secure server. They're calling it secure connection, right? So now the next thing down is it's got sound, right? And cookies and site data. It's telling you when you click on that, do you want them to be able to do third cookies? I have it turned off. Do you want to manage cookies and site data? And it's showing one site's allowed. And then if you go down further into the site settings, now you can see all of the privacy and security settings that Google Chrome has for you for the website. Now, in my case here for craigpeterson.com, location, it says ask. In other words, if my website wants to know where you are located, you're going to have a pop-up. Camera, basically everything, right? And by default, I have pop-ups and redirects blocked. I've got intrusive ads blocked. And I've got sound allowed. Let's see what else I have. Oh, insecure content I have blocked as well. So all of those things are blocked right here on my website when you go there. So again, if you click on the lock, what you're looking for is that little message that says the connection is secure. You can dig down into it further. So if you click on that, it says certificate is valid. And it's saying show certificate. It's issued by Cloudflare. And Cloudflare is who I'm using to help prevent denial of service attacks against my website, as well as to provide some more caching layers. So when I click on the more information, it says it's issued to craigpeterson.com via Cloudflare, and gives you all of the information. It says it's issued on Wednesday, December 21st, 2022, and it expires on Friday, December 22nd, 2023. And it's got all kinds of other stuff. You can dig deep into the details if you wanted to and export them. But what you're looking for is that lock up in the URL bar, up in the website. So what does that mean? It means the data between you and the remote side is considered to be secure. It's able to set up a secure connection between those two. And I've had quite a few people ask me about quantum computing. In fact, one of the radio stations I'm on, the board op, the producer, he's actually a producer, asked me about that, saying, quantum computer is going to be able to break all of this encryption? And the answer is yes and no, but we're not going to get into that right now. We'll have to put that down a topic for another day. So if you are going to craigpeterson.com, bbc.com, you name it out there, right? If you are concerned about who they are, and you click on that padlock icon, and you go down to the connection is secure, and look at the certificate, a bigger organization, so let me just go to a bigger organization right now on my web browser, because I'm using Cloudflare's default, okay, certificate and everything else. So if I go to bbc.com and I click on it and it says connection is secure, I click on that and it says certificate is valid, and I click on that. Now you'll see the organization name. It is the British Broadcasting Corporation. That's how you check to make sure you really are talking to the server you want to talk to, because it's easy to generate a certificate nowadays. It used to be difficult, used to be really expensive. Now it's not that difficult and it's not really expensive, okay? But right there, I'm looking at it right now, British Broadcasting Corporation. And I got that from clicking on the lock in the URL bar and then clicking on connection is secure and then certificate, and now I can see who owns that certificate. So let me see, let's go to another one. Let's try Fox News, right? Fox.com. Let's see if it really is them. The Masked Singer, what a silly show. I never watched it. So now you click on that, it says connection is secure. I click on that and a certificate is valid. I click on that. And so there you go. Organization is Fox Media LLC. So anytime you're going to any real business out there, you should see their name up there, right? You got that? So if I want to go to TD Bank, for instance, I type in tdbank.com or td.com and I click on the lock and it says connection is secure. I click on that and I say certificate. Oh, it says right at the bottom, certificate is valid, issued to the Toronto Dominion Bank. Okay. And there you go. So that's how you check if you're the website you're going to for somebody that you care a lot about, like your bank, is actually secure. So important. And you want to stick to reputable sites when you're going online, you know, if you're shopping. That's always an issue for me too, because I would rather deal with a small mom and pop shop that isn't paying the Amazon taxes, right? Where Amazon's hosting everything. And don't get me wrong, Amazon's convenient as can be, but in reality, they take a lot of money to do the warehousing for these third parties to sell it, right? They a lot of the money goes away. So I'd rather deal with the little guy. But how do I know if the little guy is legit? That is a much bigger problem than we can really give you a cut and dry solution to. But if it's a local retailer that you know, you can check to see if they've got a website that you can go to. There are some tools to check the ratings on websites. Of course, as always, the Better Business Bureau. I don't subscribe to them. I had a couple of run-ins with them many, many, many years ago. Anyways, and it had nothing to do with complaints filed, okay, against me or anything. It had to do with the way that they were pushing their services, quote unquote. But it's a place that you can look. So you've got to look. If you're not going to stick with the big guys, you know, the Walmarts and Amazons and Targets of the world, then you really need to spend a little time doing your homework and help out the little guy when you're buying stuff, whether it's gifts or things for the office. And yeah, it gets pretty difficult. All right, so I've got a lot more information in the newsletter. You can sign up at craigpeterson.com/subscribe. You'll get it every week. It's also up on the website. So keeping your digital footprint in check. Remember, I said there were 10, and we don't have time to go through them all right now. Avoid using public Wi-Fi for sensitive activities. You've got to be careful. And you might connect to some place, you know, you're at the coffee shop, and, oh, there you go, I see it's Xfinity, so I'm going to connect to that, and it might not be them, okay? So be very cautious. And if you are forced to use a public Wi-Fi, do make sure that little lock is on your top of your web browser so that you know you are talking securely over the Wi-Fi, whatever it might be. Email attachments, email, backing up, we already talked about strong, unique passwords and updates. Oh my gosh, keep everything up to date, would you? That's so big. All right, hey, thanks for joining, and make sure you are subscribed.
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6: Mass shooting in Ohio. I'm Pam Husso, Fox News. Police in Toledo say 12 people are hurt, 2 critically, after gunfire erupted near a street festival last night.
7: Police are still searching for those 2 gunmen that they say may have been shooting at each other when at least 16 shots rang out in a crowded summer street festival in Toledo. It all happening around 5:30 local time last night. Police say at least 12 people were shot, including 2 in critical condition. The victims range in age from 14 to 61, with officials confirming most were in their early 20s. There were several hundred people at that festival. Police are asking those that were there to review their cell phone footage to help identify the suspects. And festival officials, of course, have canceled the remainder of that weekend-long event.
6: Fox's Chanley Painter. With just 2 days to go before the primary, scandals are rocking the campaign of Democratic U.S. Senate candidate Graham Platner of Maine. Fox's Griff Jenkins takes a look at posts made on Reddit.
8: The Post described him as a communist. He leaned into it. He was anti-police and disparaging rural white residents as racist. That was troubling. But then it was that tattoo also in October that we see the tattoo on his chest resembling a Nazi symbol that he got in Croatia with some of his war buddies. He had it removed. Then we get more posts that start to come out when he describes the war as the most enjoyable experience of his life, saying that he wants to kill people. If that wasn't enough, then we get the disclosure in May that confirmed he had a kick profile, a profile largely where young people are. He's sexting, sending explicit messages to women while he's married.
6: Plattner, who hopes to unseat Republican Susan Collins, says his past is being weaponized. 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
9: 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Just click listen, then swipe right and hear the latest news updates on your time. 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
6: Israel is hunting down multiple assailants after several shootings possibly coordinated near the West Bank. Israeli police say one Israeli man was killed and five other people were hurt. One alleged attacker was shot and killed by police. He's been described as a Palestinian citizen of Israel. Residents in the area are advised to stay inside their homes. More arrests this weekend at an immigration detention center in Newark, New Jersey. Protesters have been gathering there for weeks and clashing with ICE agents, citing inhumane conditions inside. Border czar Tom Homan spoke to Fox News about continued efforts by some Democrats to abolish ICE.
13: It's about them losing political power, not about national security, not about enforcing law, not about making this country safe again. This is about their political power.
6: Some Democrats argue ICE agents are out of control, especially after the shooting deaths of two civilians in Minnesota. An emotional remembrance in Normandy, France, as the 82nd anniversary of the D-Day invasion was commemorated. Secretary of War Pete Hegseth was there.
14: The event marks the partnership between the U.S., British, and their allies to carry out what's known as the largest amphibious invasion in military history. D-Day, as so many know, changed the course of World War II as it ultimately led to the liberation of Europe from Nazi occupation. The 82nd anniversary of D-Day comes as the U.S. finds itself at an inflection point with European allies. The administration looks to reshape NATO so the alliance bears more of the share of its own defense. Hegseth also talked about a different type of what he calls invasion happening in Europe that comes with migration. Hegseth says there's been a proliferation of different ideologies in Europe and suggests that the continent must do something to address it.
6: Fox's Madeline Rivera. UK Prime Minister Keir Starmer disagrees with the U.S. assessment.
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6: Welcome into The Legal Exchange with Todd Lutsky. I'm Susan Powers, a financial advisor with the Armstrong Advisory Group, and I'm joined by Todd Lutsky, a partner with the law firm of Cushing & Dolan with a master's in taxation. Welcome, Todd. How are you today?
17: I'm never better, and you?
6: I am great, thank you. What do you have for us?
17: For June, and it still feels like winter.
6: Oh, I know it.
17: But whatever.
6: It's very disconcerting.
17: I'll move on. I've moved on.
6: Are you taking us to a warm place at least?
17: Not really. We're going to go to D.C. Where we have an appellate court case there where basically transfers from an irrevocable trust to the beneficiary are subject to, and this is a state issue. Well, it's the District of Columbia, but call it a state for our discussion. It's a local transfer and like recording tax that they have.
6: Oh.
17: And this is not really a federal issue. It's more of a local issue. But I think what it's going to show us is how one irrevocable trust work. And then we're going to talk about how these irrevocable trusts work when you pick them from a gift, estate, and income tax standpoint.
6: Mm, good.
17: Because they're all different. And I think you really need to understand how these irrevocable trusts, and there's so many of them, and they're different, work. Then we're going to go, again, not someplace very warm, but PA. We're going to go to a Pennsylvania appellate court case here where I'm just simply going to say it like this. Don't try applying for Medicaid on your own.
6: Mm.
17: This case is all about a situation where an individual went into a nursing home, had the daughter help pretty much prepare the application, and didn't even give the information requested, the additional requested information she never provided.
6: Mm.
17: And she's wondering why she might get denied. So, folks, we're going to learn how the Medicaid application process works in this case and to tell you how not to do it. But it's also, well, it is June, it's a new guide. And it's an updated guide as well because it has the top, we've given away guides dealing with estate planning trusts. We're demystifying the top seven, but now it's the top eight.
6: So, but wait, there's more.
17: There's more. There's a new one. So these are the top eight trusts that we talk about. They are from things like nominee realty trusts, which are not really trusts at all. So I'm not sure why the word trust is even in the name. Regular revocable trusts, Medicaid irrevocable, life insurance, such a tough topic, right? 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What about pooled trusts, right? Those are interesting for Medicaid purposes. Sole benefit trusts. 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
6: Mm-hmm.
17: So please call and get it, 866-848-5699 or legalexchangeshow.com. 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Download it there. And you can always go to Cushing Dolan PC for our Instagram page for more information. Okay. DC, off and running. So Milton's father creates an irrevocable trust. The primary beneficiary is Milton. Okay, makes sense. The trustee was a trust company. In 2007, and of course they didn't tell us what kind of irrevocable trust this is yet, so keep that in mind. 2007, the trustee purchases real estate in Washington, D.C. So that makes me think that there was money in the trust, but we'll just keep going. 2021, the irrevocable trust is dissolved. Okay. And the property was transferred out for no consideration to Milton. Well, maybe he was the beneficiary.
6: Mm-hmm.
17: Milton did pay transfer and recording taxes to D.C. in the amount of $53,000.
6: Wow.
17: So this isn't, this must, either there's a lot of tax rates in D.C. or it was a really valuable piece of property. Milton then seeks a refund, which of course he was denied. Well, the Superior Court said grant District of Columbia summary judgment stating that the 2021 deed was subject to taxation because the trust was a legally distinct and separate entity from Milton, and taxes are imposed on each change in legal entity owning real property in D.C. Remember, not federal, folks.
18: They're their own little country,
17: This is
18: huh?
17: D.C. Well, Milton appealed, saying that the deed's exempt because it was a supplemental deed modifying a prior recorded deed without consideration. I'm not going to get into what all that means because the appellate court simply said, no, we're going to affirm the superior court, stating that the transfer from the irrevocable trust to Milton was a conveyance between two distinct entities, not a supplemental deed and not exempt from D.C. taxation. Which is probably right. I don't know the D.C. law, but
18: I think they do the same thing in New Hampshire, don't they? For some irrevocable trust? I think
17: I don't think it's trust. They did it for LLCs for a while. You transfer property in and out of an LLC, there's a tax. And I'm not even sure that still exists.
18: Okay.
17: But I do remember that, Susan. So what are we learning here? What's the issue? Well, first thing we need to figure out is that this is a state tax issue, not federal. And let's explore the different, you know, income, gift, and estate taxes associated with many different irrevocable trusts. So you have to think about all of these issues when you're picking the kind of irrevocable trust and why you're doing it, mm-hmm. right? There's different reasons. So here, if this was a completed gift, then a gift tax might be due, but I'm not sure. But if it was completed, then Dad would have been subject to gift tax. And if so, this would have been outside of Dad's estate for estate tax purposes. So if there's a completed gift, then it's not included in the donor's estate.
18: Okay.
17: That's good.
18: So it could have been like an irrevocable gifting trust?
17: Exactly.
18: Okay.
17: That's a good point.
18: Okay.
17: Or a SLAT. It could have been outside of the trust. So that would mean less estate taxes due for Milton to pay when Dad dies.
18: Got it.
17: And that's good. Could be good, depending on the size of the estate.
18: Mm-hmm.
17: However, Dad could have had gift taxes, which we said. Now, this trust was probably funded with money. Now, I'm wondering if it was funded with money because it actually purchased property. Therefore,
18: right.
17: we need to think about basis. So the basis for the capital gains tax is what the trust paid for the property. So if Milton put money in the trust
18: mm-hmm.
17: and then the trust bought the property, that's the basis.
18: And I think you said it was pretty close to the time that it was transferred out. Close in time.
17: The trust purchased the property in 2007.
18: Oh, yeah.
17: He didn't transfer it out until 2021.
18: Yeah, okay.
17: So we've got to think about the capital gains here. And again, if it was a completed gift, if he had funded the trust with the real estate, well, then it would have been a carryover basis if it was a gift, and the basis could be way lower. It would have been the basis in the hands of Milton's dad.
18: Right.
17: So you got to keep that in mind, right? What am I transferring? Is it a completed gift? And how does it impact basis, carryover or not? So now if it was placed in a Medicaid irrevocable trust, then at Dad's death, Milton would have gotten a step up in basis. Because irrevocable Medicaid trusts, even though they're irrevocable, are incomplete gifts for gift tax purposes. Wonderful. So that avoids gift tax and it's included in Dad's estate. However, it is subject to estate tax when Dad dies. So you got to think about, again, what kind of trust we're doing and why. But again, that's not always a problem. So when you're considering doing these gifts, you need to take a look at the size of the estate. See, are we trying to make it a completed gift? Do we want inclusion? Is it going to be an incomplete gift? Are we trying to protect it from creditors? What is our objective when doing this?
18: It's a big Rubik's Cube because you don't realize taking one action until later you're like, uh-oh, I screwed up. I created a bigger tax than I needed to by doing this action.
17: Yeah, you absolutely could. So, you know, I think some of the issues you have here to think about is, and if I had done like a Medicaid irrevocable trust, it's very possible that we could have transferred the asset in, an incomplete gift for gift tax purposes, okay, no tax, inclusion in the estate, step up in basis, and the inclusion might be set up if you've done your estate planning right that you also have no estate taxes.
18: And when Milton sells, no capital gains.
17: No capital gains taxes. So that could actually be a triple win if you do that.
18: Or a triple loss if you do it wrong.
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21: Hi, this is Chuck and Mike from the Armstrong Advisory Group, and our guide this month is on understanding required minimum distributions. Mike, every year there's a new group of people that gets faced with the fact that they have to take money out of retirement accounts at a certain age. What are the rules of the road?
19: Yeah, so for your own retirement accounts, and this is pretty universal now, the age used to be age 70 and a half. A lot of people have that number stuck in their mind. These days, if you were born in 1960 or later, the age you need to be focused on is the year in which you turn 75 years old. That is when your required minimum distribution from your traditional retirement plan or account is going to begin.
21: How much does someone have to take from that retirement account each year?
19: So it's based on your life expectancy at the time. Rounding, it's close to 4% in that first year. But by the time you're in your 90s, it's then approaching 10%. So it's this sliding scale. But again, this is all based on your own retirement account. And there are all sorts of complexities and ins and outs with this. So I don't want to oversimplify things. If you've got a 401k, that's different than having an IRA. If you inherited your retirement account from a loved one that wasn't your spouse, there's a whole series of other rules that will apply to you. And so it's complicated and you need to focus on it.
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21: As promised, Todd Lutsky now joins us for Ask Todd. We got the phone lines wide open at 888-205-2263. That's the number to call to ask Todd your estate planning questions live on air right now. 888-205-2263. Remember, we can only get through 2 to 3 of your questions, so get calling early to make sure you get your opportunity to ask Todd your estate planning questions. 888-205-2263. Mr. Lutsky, how are you doing today?
17: I am never better. How are you?
21: I'm good. Have you, you happen to see the new Mortal Kombat film?
17: Mortal Kombat, no.
21: Do you know it's actually based on a Scandinavian church song?
17: No way I would know that.
21: To finish him.
17: Oh, yeah, to finish him.
21: Yeah.
17: I get it.
21: Yeah. Todd, I want to talk a little bit about trusts, because I keep hearing about all kinds of different trusts, and I'm wondering if you can give us just a general breakdown of the taxonomy, like what kinds of different trusts exist in general that most people may consider at some point in their estate planning.
17: Yeah, so we've broken it down now. I'm going to think there's about 8 that seem to come up all the time. And I say 8, you might say, well, that's a big number. But folks, remember, always people ask me, they probably ask you, Chuck, you know, what if I Google trusts and if I Google the word irrevocable trust? Well, you know how many hits you're going to get? Right? Millions.
21: Quite a few.
17: So it's confusing because there's different kinds of trusts out there. But again, not every trust is for everybody. It's your situation, your family dynamics, your net worth, your overall asset structure dictates what kind of trust is right for you. So let's start with that backdrop. That said, most people would think about a regular revocable family trust. This is the, you know, people that are probably 60 and under, you know, just doing estate planning, wanting to take care of the family, avoid probate, reduce taxes, provide a nice bloodline family, you know, distribution for the family. Yeah, pretty much basic. As we get a little older, maybe say 60 plus, and we start thinking about protecting assets from the nursing home, if you add that component to the mix, well, then you might be shifting over to the Medicaid irrevocable trust. Mm-hmm. So that's a different animal altogether. Doing everything the revocable trust does, but adding nursing home protection. Well, what about people who might have a little larger estate and own a life insurance policy, say a $2-4 million life insurance policy? You don't think about those a lot, but dying owning that in your name makes it an
2: estate taxable item. Well, I don't want it to be estate taxable. How can I fix that? Get it into an irrevocable life insurance trust. Oh, but Todd, that has the word irrevocable in it. But it's very different than the irrevocable Medicaid income-only trust that we use for nursing home protection. This is more of a completed gift, get it out of my name, out of my estate, for estate tax purposes, providing estate and income tax-free money for either a spouse, if it's a first-to-die policy, or for the family, if it's a second-to-die policy. So that would be a type of trust. And you know, there's more, obviously. We're not going to get through all eight today, but, you know, another one that people see all the time is a nominee realty trust. Well, that's not even a trust at all. That's like a Massachusetts anomaly that we need to spend a little more time talking about. But basically, things you put in those trusts are really completed gifts immediately to the schedule of beneficiaries listed there. So if you got one of those and your kids are listed as beneficiaries, you might want to take a peek because you gave it away.
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23: 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And today we're talking about your new guide, Todd, Demystifying the Top 7 Estate Planning Trusts. If there are younger families out there, should they consider having a trust in place, and what type?
2: Most people don't think about it when you're young, but if you're a young family, meaning you've got minor children, you might not have a ton of assets yet, but you want to make sure that what you do have is protected for your children. 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I don't think you need an irrevocable trust, but a revocable trust. You put your assets in. Again, they're going to avoid probate. 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They are minors. 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So just because you're young, folks, doesn't mean you shouldn't think about your estate planning. Sometimes it's not all about the money and the probate and the taxes, but more so about the family behind the estate plan.
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0: It's 888-205-2263. That's the number to call to ask Todd your estate planning questions live on air right now. Again, that phone number is 888-205-2263. We've got Cindy in Central Mass. Cindy, what is your question for Todd Lutsky?
1: Good morning. My husband and I are in our mid-60s. We do have wills, and we do not have a trust. I didn't know if a trust is absolutely necessary.
2: Well, that's a really a great question, because so many people, this is going to help so many other listeners. You know, how do we get started? But by the way, the guide that we're giving away will be a great start for you, so you should get that. But this is, you know, do I need a trust? And then more than that, what kind of trust do I need? So let me ask you a couple of follow-up questions, Cindy. So you're married, you're in your 60s, do you have children?
1: Yeah.
2: Any grandchildren?
1: Yeah.
2: Okay, great. And then a lot of this is driven by the size of your estate. So I'm just going to ask round numbers, like Massachusetts estate tax exemption is $2 million each, which is $4 million combined. Is your estate over that if you add up all the assets?
1: No.
2: Including real estate, money, life insurance, investments, et cetera? No.
1: No.
2: Okay. Are we over the $2 million, which is the $1 million Massachusetts, or which is the one estate tax exemption for a single person?
1: Yeah.
2: Okay. So we're somewhere between
1: right,
2: the two.
1: Right about, yeah.
2: Great. That's good enough. Somewhere between the two and the four, right? So at this point, my last question would be, obviously, you don't want to pay any estate taxes. So if you creep over the $2 million, a trust is needed. You ask, do I need one? Well, if one of your objectives is I want to avoid paying anything to Massachusetts when we die, a trust, even a simple revocable trust, will allow you to shelter $4 million from estate taxes. So even if you creep up, values go up, and you end up dying with $2.5 or $3 million by the time you pass away, no estate taxes. So that would be important, and that would give you a revocable trust. However, you might also want to think about, as I always tell people, 60 and over, it's sort of the time I ask the question, not that I think you're going there, but if protecting these assets down the road from the nursing home is on your list, well, then another type of trust would be needed. Instead of the revocable trust, we might do an irrevocable trust, which will keep you in control of your assets and enjoying them, but starting a 5-year waiting period so that 5 years from now, the assets in the trust will not only be sheltered from probate, eliminating your estate tax, much like the revocable trust does, but also protecting them from the cost of nursing home care. And then finally, providing some kind of a bloodline plan for your family. So that would be where I would address your question. And you fit into one of those two categories. Which one is really up to you and your own family objectives. But to quickly answer the question now, yes, I think you are in a situation where a trust, revocable or irrevocable, would be, I think, very, very helpful. So, folks, this is a great question, because the guide this month, brand new for the month, we're giving away top 8 estate planning trust to go. We've added to it, actually. It went up where there's more common trust that I wanted to add to this, so it's been fully updated. This would be right for people like Cindy, anybody who hasn't done their planning. Which one of these trusts is right? The revocable, the irrevocable? Do I have a special needs child? 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What, do I have life insurance? 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Different kinds of trust, folks. 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
0: Todd, I got another one for you here. Let's go to Michael in Boston. Michael, what is your question for Todd Lutsky?
3: Oh, good morning. I'm debating doing an irrevocable trust with assets around $5 million and a dislike for thieving nursing homes. Mm-hmm. I'd rather die than go in one.
2: Mm-hmm.
3: I don't value, there doesn't seem to be a tax advantage for a single person.
2: Mm.
3: But I think the tipping point is, you're on radio a lot, but you never mention what it costs to do a simple, irrevocable trust, Mr. Lusky.
2: So
3: you move around the cost of doing the trust, or do you do it
2: hourly?
3: Free.
2: Yeah.
3: Free?
2: Free.
3: No.
2: So, no, and I think in your case, actually, the example, and again, I think, do you even need one, right? That's the first question. Are you single with kids or no kids?
3: None.
2: No kids. So if you have no children and you're single and you don't have a lot of loved ones you need to provide for, if that's not a goal of yours, again, this is the reason. The cost is relevant, but maybe I would tell you, save your money, right? Maybe we don't spend the money on that. And so I would say, you know, an irrevocable trust probably is not even right for you. So it, meaning, I think you just want your assets, want complete control of your assets, and we would want you to be taken care of throughout your life. So I would think that that would probably be the answer for you. You know, you don't do it. But what I can tell you is that, you know, many cases are designed based on flat fees, and it's really a flat fee based on what it is that you need to do. And they do range. There's a variable range depending on what you're doing. I don't know, $5,000 to $8,000 might be a range for an estate plan, somewhere in there. So if that's helpful, but again, not right for everybody.
4: Todd, I got one more for you. Let's go to Artie in Brockton. Artie, you've only got a couple minutes here, so got to be quick, but what's your question for Todd?
5: Okay, I have some gold coins that I've purchased over the last 15 years,
2: mm-hmm.
5: and I want to protect them. I'm leaving everything to my kid.
2: One child?
5: I'm single, one child. I get everything else is in his name right now, my IRAs and whatever. The only thing that isn't, you know, I want to make sure is protected is the gold coins, those 1 ounce.
2: So you've given everything away already?
5: No.
2: Oh.
5: I was told, like, with my IRAs, I cannot put them in a trust.
2: Correct.
5: Well, in the irrevocable.
2: Correct.
5: Yeah, because, like, I was in your office in November.
2: Yeah.
5: And I was told that, you know, I got to take care of all the stuff first before I can do anything, but thing is, you know, I don't know how to get rid of everything.
2: Well, again,
5: you know, like my IRAs.
2: I don't know who you met with, but you're right. An IRA, you can't get rid of. It's a huge income tax if you do it. So that's a problem. But other assets like houses and money and so forth, you can put them into the irrevocable trust to protect them from the nursing home and for your child. Ultimately, I wouldn't give things away to your child at the moment. I think keeping things, you know, away from the children and owned by you or controlled by you before you die is better from a tax perspective and a control perspective. So I would say keep those. But gold coins themselves, I don't know how you retitle a gold coin to a trust. So that would be something that maybe you check with a coin dealer that understands how to actually retitle a gold coin to a trust. Maybe throw it in a safety deposit box and make the safety deposit box owned by the trust. Maybe that's a way of doing it. I don't really have the answer to that. So that's the biggest issue there. But please don't just give everything away. And that's what I hear, you know, that you might be leaning towards. That would not be right. And I think that's the best we can do.
4: Mr. Lutzky, thank you so much for joining us today.
2: Thank you. Always a pleasure.
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3: Hi, this is Chuck and Mike from the Armstrong Advisory Group, and our guide this month is on understanding required minimum distributions. Mike, every year there's a new group of people that gets faced with the fact that they have to take money out of retirement accounts at a certain age. What are the rules of the road?
1: Yeah, so for your own retirement accounts, and this is pretty universal now, the age used to be age 70 and a half. A lot of people have that number stuck in their mind. These days, if you were born in 1960 or later, the age you need to be focused on is the year in which you turn 75 years old. That is when your required minimum distribution from your traditional retirement plan or account is going to begin.
3: How much does someone have to take from that retirement account each year?
1: So it's based on your life expectancy at the time. Rounding, it's close to 4% in that first year. But by the time you're in your 90s, it's then approaching 10%. So it's this sliding scale. But again, this is all based on your own retirement account. 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If you've got a 401k, that's different than having an IRA. If you inherited your retirement account from a loved one that wasn't your spouse, there's a whole series of other rules that will apply to you. And so it's complicated and you need to focus on it.
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0: of special needs trust? What are the most common types that we have?
1: So there's really, I think, I'm going to say sort of two, right? The special needs trust where, and by the way, folks, this is for people who have, maybe it's implicit, special needs children, or a beneficiary of any kind that is special needs and on disabled or something.
0: So it could
1: needs,
0: be grandchildren, niece, nephew, something, anyone.
1: Correct. Someone you want to take care of, but you don't want them to lose governmental benefits by taking care of them.
0: Right.
1: So, and you don't have to disinherit them just because they're special needs.
0: A lot of people have been under that misconception that they do.
1: They do. I know. So I think that's the first thing. That's why we're doing a special needs trust. So the two kinds, I think you asked me, or what are the two most common? A standalone special needs trust or a special needs trust built into your estate plan. Okay. So
0: why would you pick one over the other?
1: Well, I don't do standalone special needs trust that often. The reason being is I don't know that I need it. I don't need while I'm alive, if I've got a special needs child, to be funding a special needs trust that's going to then use the money to dole it out to my special needs child as needed.
0: During your life.
1: During my life. Mm-hmm. Why? I can just do that myself.
0: Right.
1: I can just, I own my money. I have it in my trust. I'm managing my own money. And if my child needs help for something, I'm going to write the check. Fine. So when would you do that, I guess? Well, maybe you've got a whole bunch of family members, aunts and uncles and grandparents and people who say, geez, I want to help with your special needs child. Well, then you can set up a standalone for other people to contribute to.
0: Okay.
1: So that would maybe be the time.
0: Okay.
1: I don't see it a lot.
0: Not often.
1: The one you see mostly is the one built into your family estate plan. So somebody who comes in and says, we're doing an estate plan, and whether it's a revocable trust or a Medicaid income only trust, as so be any kind, even a life insurance trust, it doesn't matter. What matters is if the beneficiary, if one of the beneficiaries of that trust that we're talking about is the special needs child, then you put that language in there, right? And so what that might say is that would say equally to my children. And again, I might be treating all my kids the same way, so I might have the same language in each trust, but for different reasons. Like for the special needs child, it would say income and principal can be paid out in the trustee's sole discretion, maybe even the disinterested trustee's sole discretion. That means that that special needs child doesn't own the asset.
0: Yep.
1: It won't cause that child to lose their governmental benefits.
0: Because they don't have the discretion to take money out on their own.
1: They can't. And so they don't own it.
0: Mm-hmm.
1: And at the same time, it allows the trustee to enhance the life of that child through distributions.
0: Okay.
1: And you might have that same language for children as well, but that's divorce proofing, creditor protecting, same kind of language, so but for different reasons.
0: You're really treating all your kids the same way, whether they're special needs or you just want to divorce proof or creditor protect their future inheritance.
1: 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And always go to our Instagram page, Cushing Dolan PC, for more information.
0: So if mom and dad add that language to their either their revocable trust or their irrevocable trust, doesn't matter. They can still have that special needs language in there.
1: Yes.
0: How does it actually get funded?
1: Yeah, and so that's why I don't think you need to stand alone. You don't need to put stuff in there now. You need to put it in there when you die.
0: Okay.
1: So when you die, the trust will have the language that says, you know, upon the death of the donor, and then you read. And it might say, you know, divide everything into as many equal shares as there are children then living. Well, then you start retitling. We call people like you, Susan, and we say, you know, help us retitle. We get you a tax ID number, you know, Todd Lutzke Family Trust, FBO. You know, Billy.
0: Mm-hmm.
1: Now we've got an ID number for that share.
0: Yep.
1: In would go certain assets. We'd retitle just like we retitled to the revocable trust or the family trust from the get-go.
0: And who would control the assets that are in that trust for them?
1: So the trustee is the one that would now be in charge, and that's why you need to think about that when you're picking this, right? We're planning not for today, but for whole life. So when you're both gone, mom and dad, who do you think's good at managing the trust assets?
0: Could they have a sibling or one of the another child?
1: Generally, it's a great idea to have a sibling, especially over a special needs share.
0: Mm-hmm.
1: But oftentimes for the other kids, you might have an independent trustee that they can pick and remove, but they would have the ability to pick that independent trustee, like to give it to a child who's not special needs, more worried about divorce proof and creditor protection than I am special needs.
0: Okay.
1: So lots to think about.
0: What happens if there are funds left in that trust, and specifically for the special needs trust, when they pass away, the special needs child passes away? What happens to the money?
1: So, again, all staying in the bloodline, I think you need to think about, and all the shares probably are going to say the same thing, whether they're special needs or not. Let's sort of play out the string. So the special needs share would likely say, hold all the assets in trust for life.
0: Mm-hmm.
1: Make discretionary distributions as you go. Well, a special needs child may not need a lot, and so it may be growing faster than you're even distributing it out. And so that child, then you have language that says, upon that child's death, hold it in trust for that child's children.
0: Mm-hmm.
1: Now, you might say, well, Todd, why would you put that language in if it's a special needs child? Well, maybe the special needs came because of an accident, mm-hmm. and they already have children.
0: Right.
1: Right. Or they're not that special needs and they're able to have children. I don't know. So you always want to figure that out. And if no children, which is mm-hmm. you have to have that language, certainly. If no children, then it can be distributed back up into the pot for the surviving siblings.
0: Siblings, okay.
1: Which would be the surviving donor's kids.
0: Okay. If you had someone, you just mentioned someone could have become disabled during life. If you had someone who was disabled and maybe they got a settlement from a lawsuit, would you take the same approach where the parents would be paid out for that lawsuit and just hold it for the kid, or what would you do with those funds?
1: Yeah, that would be, I guess, in the beginning when we talked about the two kinds of special needs trust that we create, we talked about a standalone and a mm-hmm. and one built into a trust. Well, I guess there's a third kind, and they're kind of overlap. Self-settled trust versus third-party trust.
0: Okay.
1: So the third-party trust is the ones we already talked about. You either set it up as a parent, standalone, or you have it built into your family.
0: Not
1: trust.
0: At risk for their
1: right.
0: expense. Yep.
1: Those are, we described those, but those are also third-party trusts. So there's mm-hmm. a couple of names to describe those. Self-settled trust would be your example, Susan, where, you know, someone had an accident and got a judgment. Well, that's their money.
0: Yeah.
1: So if it's that kid's money, then that kid is funding the trust with his money, i.e. self-settled.
0: Got it.
1: And that's a little different because the biggest difference is that trust will have a payback provision to the state.
0: Got it.
1: There won't be one. Folks, so much to think about when you're doing your estate plan. 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
0: Todd Lutzke from the law firm of Cushing & Dolan, thank you so much.
1: Thank you, Susan. Always a pleasure.
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5: No suspects. I'm Pam Puzo, Fox News. Police in Ohio are looking for at least two people after a shooting near a street festival.
6: Toledo police say it happened around 5:37 p.m. They got a call of shots fired at the Old West End Festival, which, talking to folks around here, they say that that's a very popular one. They look forward to it every year, but things took a turn for a worse when they got the shots fired, and police saying that there were possibly two shooters shooting at each other. 12 people in total hit, two in critical condition, no one in custody.
5: Lauren Edwards with Fox 2. Negotiations are at a standstill, but President Trump remains confident a peace deal will be reached with Iran. Over the weekend, the U.S. military intercepted missiles and drones launched by Iran towards the Strait of Hormuz and allies in the region.
7: A source tells Fox that the administration could use frozen Iranian assets to cover damage in neighboring Gulf states. Trump once again compared the conflict length to that of previous wars, giving potential insight into his outlook on a timeline.
8: I'm moving very fast. I'm into 3 months. You know, Vietnam lasted 19 years.
7: The president now faces new pushback within his own party. For the first time on Wednesday, the House approved a resolution aimed at limiting the president's war powers. Four House Republicans crossing party lines to support the resolution.
5: That's Fox's Alex Hogan. Gas prices remain far higher than they were before the conflict started. And during an interview with NBC's Meet the Press, the president weighed in on when prices could fall.
8: Well, it depends. I mean, it depends where the war goes. It could be I'll have to give them a shot. And it could be we'll sign an agreement. If we sign an agreement, they'll go down now. Otherwise, they'll go down after we're finished.
5: AAA says the national average price for a gallon of regular is $4.17. 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
5: With just days to go before the primary in Maine, scandals are rocking the campaign of Democratic U.S. Senate candidate Graham Platner. Fox's Cliff Jenkins takes a look at posts made on Reddit.
20: The Post described him as a communist. He leaned into it. He was anti-police and disparaging rural white residents as racist. That was troubling. But then it was that tattoo also in October that we see the tattoo on his chest resembling a Nazi symbol that he got in Croatia with some of his war buddies. He had it removed. Then we get more posts that start to come out when he describes the war as the most enjoyable experience of his life, saying that he wants to kill people. If that wasn't enough, then we get the disclosure in May that confirmed he had a kick profile, a profile largely where young people are. He's sexting, sending explicit messages to women while he's married.
5: Platner, who hopes to unseat longtime Republican Senator Susan Collins, says his past is being weaponized. Pope Leo celebrated Sunday Mass in Madrid, Spain, as part of the first papal visit to the country in 15 years. Organizers say more than a million people attended the Mass. When he arrived in the country yesterday, the pontiff called on the people of Spain to stop fanning the flames of polarization. Elon Musk's SpaceX is set to go public this week in what's expected to be the biggest IPO in history. SpaceX setting a flat price of $135 a share. They're going to offer more than 555 million shares as the company tries to raise $75 billion. The company is also reportedly making the unusual decision to keep about 30% of its shares for individual investors.
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This program has been previously recorded.

0: unless you do X, Y, and Z. If you can solve these problems, if you can do these things, then I'm for it. Don't say no. Say no unless. And that's what the protest on all of this stuff need to be about. No, no, no, no. Bernie, no. Unless it's about private property. That negates half of your idea, more than half of your idea. But it gets to the real issue that people are thinking. I'm being screwed here. I'm losing my job. And you've taken all of this stuff from me. And now you've left me with nothing. And you've built it on my back. Okay. No, you're not going to do that unless you solve the private property. No, you're not going to build those data centers unless you solve the electricity and the water problem. And you are creating more than you're taking. Solve those, and I'm in it. Let's stop being against things. Let's be for our principles, because our principles will always lead the way out. All right, back in just a second.
1: Oh, crap.
2: Turns out.
1: Well, when did that get there?
2: Common sense ain't all that common. But around here, it's still standard equipment. Glenn Beck returns in a minute.

0: AIK, Kik.
1: Kik. There was an.
0: I've never heard of it.
1: Yeah, there
0: until
1: was another
0: this. Apparently,
1: one.
0: Apparently, pedophiles love it.
1: Pedophiles love it. Oh, oh, good. Okay. So he is. He's doing these things now. Does anybody care? No. And Ricky came to me today and she said, I think this is the Overton window. I think this is the Democrats trying to move the Overton window so far over that, you know, you just won't care about anything anymore and blah, blah, blah, blah, blah. And I disagree with her. I think this shows that the Overton window has already moved. And I know Bill Maher doesn't care about what the Overton window is, but it's very important. The Overton window is something, it's a political theory that whatever you're looking out through the window and you see that out there and you're like, oh, that's normal. Okay, I see that view every day. That's normal. A politician can come in and move the scenery or move the window so far to the extreme that that's all you see out of your house is this extreme madness. And you're like, that's a horror show. And then somebody comes in and moves the Overton window back, but not to where it was, halfway in between the madness and where it was. And you're like, oh, whew, okay, good. That's normal. It's not normal. That's not where it was. That's what they've done. And they keep moving it to more and more extreme positions. But notice, this is not going to affect this campaign. This will not affect. The Nazi thing didn't affect. The tattoo thing doesn't affect. His past positions don't affect. None of this will affect this campaign, which says something to me even more important about the Republicans that the Republicans need to learn. And I'll share that in 60 seconds.
2: Glenn Beck is back after this.

0: Back Weekend. Glenn Beck is on.
1: Hello, America. Welcome to the Glenn Beck Program. We're glad you're here. I saw something on patriotism from the New Yorker that is really sad. It's very sad. But I think a lot of Americans might feel this way. But then you introduce the typical raising of the typical American, and you put them even back into a time period that is before my time period, where you were fighting the, you know, the hippie movement and the Vietnam War and all of that crap. And so you get a real taint there. But then you add modern elitists on top of it, and you get the New Yorker's essay, "How Problematic is Patriotism?" And I just want to show you how to spot things quickly in this. Then I want to talk to you about patriotism, because it is June. We're in the summer of 250, America's 250th birthday. I went to church, and my faith did an hour just on the Constitution. I was so happy to see that. Thank you for that. And it was really heartwarming and positive, and a way to not only celebrate, but also remind us that we are here to form a more perfect nation, meaning we're not perfect. We never have been perfect. We need to try to strive to that perfection, knowing that we'll always fall short as a nation. But let's admire some of the things that we have done right, you know, just at least for the birthday party. You can hate Grandpa all you want for some of the things Grandpa did, but on his birthday, maybe we should all get together and say, "Hey, Grandpa, you know, I know we disagree on a lot of stuff, but there's a lot of great things that you did in your life," and celebrate those things. Can we do that? Apparently, some can. The elitists don't want you to. We'll get into that here in just a second. You've been hearing about the struggles with the country's housing market for a couple of years now. Higher mortgage rates have led to stagnation, and home sellers and buyers are sitting on the sideline. Well, the Fed has dropped the rates, but it really hasn't solved the issue home buyers and sellers are facing. 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Okay, so let me just give you a little bit of this essay from the New Yorker. It says, "I did not grow up loving America, not because I thought it didn't deserve love, but because I didn't think about it. America was the Pledge of Allegiance and the Star-Spangled Banner. It was Maverick and Gunsmoke. It was Ed Sullivan and high school dances and big cars with big fins. It was soda fountains and Elvis and stickball. It was Valley Forge and George Washington. It was also white, mostly male, and invincibly middle class. And I hardly gave it a thought with race or class as much for that matter. Depending on where you hail from, America could be the evening sky above Northfield, Connecticut, or the fields of bluebonnets in Texas. To a teenager living in New York in the 1960s, America was pretty great. It had saved the world from fascism and now stood as a bulwark against communism. Mickey Mantle good, Nikita Khrushchev bad. My memory may be faulty, but I can't recall anyone I know declaring a love for America, not anyway, until I was 25 and living in Charleston, South Carolina." He talks about how he grew up, you know, in the era of the draft, and, you know, he was thinking about draft dodging, you know, flee to Canada or Europe, blah, blah, blah. Vietnam was the first time he actually thought about, you know, the war, and then you had Nixon. And I mean, he grew up in a really bad period in America. He did. Grew up in a bad period. And I can understand if that is what you grew up seeing all the time, that's how you can get to where you are. But then you add on top of that, you live the life of an elite. Because I want you to listen to this. he talks about, you know, the history of patriotism, the concept, if not the word, probably emerged during the formation of, you know, the Greek polis in the 8th century BC, blah, blah, blah, blah, blah. And then he talks about, you know, Johann Gottfried Herder's notion of the Geist des Volks, all made national pride seem like a rational outcome of shared habits, traditions, and language. So notice he goes right to Germans and the German Volk. And the Germans, you know, it's interesting how the Germans get a really bad rap, because the Germans were the ones that came up with the doctoral system that we have here in America. I mean, in the late 1800s, early 1900s, if you wanted to be a doctor, you would go to the best German schools. And the German schools were teaching you all of this crap. Okay, that's how we got progressivism introduced here into America. We went over and we got it from the Germans. But then he goes back into patriotism. He says, since then, writers have spilled a great deal of ink over patriotism. Mark Twain, who was an American, had written about it. Okay, so Mark Twain, good guy, American, 1800s, got it. Then he goes into H.L. Mencken. He said, and also H.L. Mencken, who is that? Well, this guy was a deep critic, fierce critic of democracy, progressivism, and the New Deal, and mass politics. But he was also an elitist, and real key here, egalitarian. How do you say this word? I sound like such a moron all the time.
2: Egalitarian?
1: Egalitarian. Yes,
2: egalitarian.
1: Thank you. Egalitarian, thank you. Egalitarians, they believe, egalitarian means that you believe in the principle that all people are created equal. That's America, okay? But he was an elitist and an anti-egalitarian, okay? That kind of guy believes that it's rule by the best, okay? It's rule by the best. Inequality is good. This is a modern progressive because some people are smarter and they should tell everybody what else to do. Okay, so you don't listen to that guy for patriotism. He also admired Nietzsche. Okay, problem. George Bernard Shaw is the next on this guy's hit parade list of people he looked to for patriotism. George Bernard Shaw was an Irish Fabian socialist, advocated for socialism. His views are so extreme for eugenics. He also loved certain dictators. He's the guy who literally came up with gas chambers for the unfit that would later be used by the Nazis. So you immediately throw this person out. Then he goes to Ursula K. Le Guin. Okay. She distrusted patriotism. Yeah, I bet she did. She was an anarchist. She liked socialism. She was a feminist. She was a critic of capitalism. Okay. Her fiction that she wrote explored anarchist and anti-authoritarian themes. Of course, she didn't like patriotism. Then the next one on his hit parade is Tolstoy. He likened it to slavery. Tolstoy was also Christian, anarchist, pacifist. He was a Russian. That's the most important thing. He didn't even understand America. Okay. George Orwell was kinder than most, he writes. Patriotism, he wrote, devotion to a particular place or a particular way of life, which one believes to be the best in the world, but has no wish to force upon people. Good. That's good. You be patriotic like that. The problem is nationalism, which he maintained was inseparable from the desire for power. Well, yeah, in some people, just because I really love my country doesn't mean I want to crush all other countries. You're talking to the elitist. The average person that is patriotic loves the flag, loves America, loves the Bill of Rights, the Declaration of Independence, loves our history, but they don't want to dress their kids up into uniforms, put guns in them, and tell them, go take over the world. We're tired of that. You know, it is the progressive elites, mainly in the State Department, that have always been pushing this stuff, that we've got to go, this is a Republican progressive idea, that we've got to go and spread democracy. You know what? The best way to spread democracy is the way we used to do it. You know what? I've told you the story about the Statue of Liberty a million times. France didn't give it to us because they liked us. They were fighting Marxism in their own country, and they were trying to show America has the best idea. Why does the Statue of Liberty have a broken chain on her foot? Did you know that? She wears a shackle, and it's broken. Why? Why does the Statue of Liberty have a chain around her foot? Because America broke that chain. Not at the beginning, with the Civil War. We broke the chain of slavery. And how did we do it? Here's a tip. With what's in her hand, hand by her side, she's holding the Declaration of Independence and the Constitution. That's why it says July 4, 1776 on the statue, right there on the book. That is the idea of independence, and all men are created equal, that breaks the chain of slavery. And what makes man, man? The ability to invent, the ability to dream, the ability to do. That's the torch. The torch is imprisoned lightning. That's what they used to call the electric light bulb. It was imprisoned lightning. And so it's the imprisoned lightning. It's the free man that can come here under the law and dream that can light the entire world. So anyway, he goes into George Orwell. By the way, George Orwell was a democratic socialist. So again, I don't think I'm going to him. Or Voltaire, which is a French Enlightenment. Where did the French Enlightenment get us? Then more recently, the philosopher Richard Rorty, capable of defending patriotism. Richard Rorty, he is much more, again, of a, he's an American, but much more of a continental thinker, okay? And then Martha Nussbaum. Martha Nussbaum, a popular philosophy who advocates cosmopolitanism over strong patriotism and emphasizes global justice and often aligns with progressive left liberal academic thought. So throw this entire thing out. This guy grew up in the 1960s, where there were real scars and America was really wrestling. But up until Barack Obama, we were making real progress on that. We were healing those scars. We were starting to have color blindness. And then Barack Obama and his progressives came in and they started saying, no, no, no, you've got to notice color. No, you don't. You don't. Patriotism is not about red hats. It's not about waving flags or chanting slogans at rallies. It's not about God bless the USA. It's not about any of that stuff. That can make you feel good temporarily, but that's sugar highs. Real patriotism is deeper, much deeper. It's the steady, bone deep love of the country that raised you. Even when it didn't get things right. Do you hate your parents because they made mistakes? If you did, you're a fool. You're a fool. I didn't plan on telling you this, but I'm going to tell you this because I feel compelled to. My father was horribly abused when he was a kid. Horribly. He ran away when he was 16. He ran to the YMCA in Los Angeles, where he was repeatedly raped. None of us knew this. I'm the only one in the family, he told. None of us knew this. He spent his whole life trying not to be his father. And so, when you try not to be something, you're just not there. And my father wasn't there when I was growing up. He just wasn't there. He was working all the time. He was a great guy. He never abused any of us, yada, yada, but he was just not his father. And I understood when he told me this, when I was in my 30s, I began to understand him. He was just not my father because he was not his father. So he didn't know what to do. And so he did really nothing. Unfortunately, he married an abuser. He married two of them. And he abused, and she abused my sisters, both my mother and my stepmother. I had a falling out. I never was close to my dad. Then in my 30s, I sober up. I get to know him. We have a close relationship. We're on the phone all the time with each other. He taught me more than any other human being. Then abuse started again of my sisters, again, older as they have children. And I saw that this was going to be passed on. And I said to my dad, Dad, you got to stop it right now. Because if you don't, I will. I will stop it. But it will cause so much damage. We won't see each other again. It just, please, please. And he said, son, you have to do what you have to do. And I said, you're telling me, Dad, that you agree with me stopping this, but I'm telling you, please, please help me so we don't have to go through that. Well, he didn't. And my father and I had a horrible breakup. Let me tell you why I'm telling you this now. Give me 60 seconds and I'll be right back.
0: 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That's not political. That's human. Glenn Beck will be right back.

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0: Life is such a journey. And you make so many mistakes along the way. And the question is, do you learn from them? I can't wait to get to heaven and apologize to my father. Not for what I did and the stands I took, but because I didn't understand him at all at the end. And I judged him. And no matter what he did, I shouldn't have judged him. I should have loved him, period. The reason why I told you this story is because anybody who hates the country because it's made mistakes, you're declaring yourself above human. You're saying, I'm better than all humans that have ever lived. I know I would have never made those mistakes, and you're making them right now. I guarantee it. I guarantee it, you're making those mistakes. And I know, because I am already, being judged. And I know in the final chapter I will be judged. And exactly how I judged people is how I'm going to be judged. And I look sometimes for compassion. And I'm like, how can nobody have compassion to see what that person is going through? Yeah, well, you know why? Because I didn't. I didn't even with my own dad at the end. And I so regret it. But I did what I thought was right at the time. And that's the way I can sleep at night. I did what I thought was right at the time. Would I do it again? No. Or at least do it that way? No. That's where we should be with our country. If you grew up in a time when, you know, the Vietnam War and everything, you know, you saw your country. It was going through horrible stuff. We made huge mistakes. It's messy. We've done it again and again and again, over and over again. But is that all we are? Because, again, let me say, if you're judging your country this way, let me judge you this way. Are you only a collection of your mistakes? Or should we take for a minute and admire where you came from and what you have accomplished, all the good things in your life that you also did? Because if I only judge you by your mistakes, or you judge me by my mistakes, we all are doomed. We're doomed. Why don't you just kill yourself now? You're doomed. Because that's not the message of Christ. That's not the message of how life works. You're more than your mistakes. More on this here in just a second.
1: Glenn Beck. We'll be back.
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to the Glenn Beck program. I'm so glad that you have tuned in. I want to talk to you a little bit about patriotism. I started this at the top of the hour with an article from the New Yorker where, you know, I get the person who's writing it. They're overeducated, quite honestly, and undereducated on America and American thinking. They're much more European in their thinking, I believe. But, you know, they also grew up at a time that I don't really understand. You know, they grew up during the hippie era and the Vietnam War. I grew up right after that, and I have a completely different view. But I also grew up in a family that was very patriotic. And so I understand patriotism differently than maybe some people do. But I'm tired of this. I'm tired of this red hat thing. You know, I've never had an American flag on any of my sets before. In fact, if you're looking at me, I'm at the ranch and I'm trying to look. There's no American flag anywhere on this, and I've never done it. And I used to have a flag on a TV set, and I took it off. It was on radio, and I took it off immediately right after 9/11. And I said, because everybody's wearing little flag lapel pins, and I said, flag's going to become sides. You know, whose side are you? For the war, against the war? Are you a Republican, you a Democrat? I don't want to play any role in that. So everything that I ever have on anything in the background, and it's kind of the way I live my life anyway, it's the greatness of America in objects. It's just the great things that scream America without the flag on it. Because I don't like the symbols, you know, the red hat now. Oh, that means you love America. No, that means you like Trump. Trump likes America and you agree with his policies. It doesn't mean if you like America, you have to love Trump. That doesn't, to me, it's just so simple-minded. Now we had this Freedom 250 thing that is happening in Washington, D.C., and it was supposed to be a state fair. And God bless him for trying to put this together. We weren't doing anything for America 250. And Trump gets in and he's like, hey, we've got to have some celebrations that really celebrate America, yada, yada, yada. And so he puts this whole thing together and he does it in a year. Well, you can't put something like this together in a year, but he did. And now because of, listen to my monologue from Friday, these weasels, look, America is America. It belongs to Republicans, Democrats, Independents. Okay, belongs to all of us, good and bad, all of us. And that's what a celebration of her should be. It shouldn't be about Donald Trump. It shouldn't be about the Republicans or anything else. But because the left started threatening a lot of these people, and the people, you know, in their own industry said, you'll never work again if you attend this thing, they all started to quit. And so now there wasn't a show to put on. So Donald Trump says, well, I'll do one. Well, now it is about Donald Trump. Congratulations. You've just made it about Donald Trump. Because what are the options? What are the options, America? You tell him no one can work with him. Well, then he has to do it himself. So self-fulfilling prophecy. Congratulations on that. And I'm sick of it because none of these people understand what real patriotism actually is. You know, it's looking at the long arc of a messy and improbable experiment called America. You look at all of it and you say, yep, that's me. These are my people. That's my home. And not because it's perfect, but because it chooses at its best to keep reaching up toward its own ideals after falling short. That was the point of Martin Luther King's I Have a Dream speech. I have a dream that America is going to read the Declaration of Independence and live by those ideas. That was his dream. I have that dream today. Please live by these ideals and these ideas. And if you grew up and you were taught to hate America first, see America only as the catalog of her sins and conquest and hypocrisies, then I get it. Your love of country will feel alien, but you can't love any country because all of them are doing that or did do that. And you were just handed this ledger of mistakes without ever being invited to feel the wonder of what this country could be. And what it has been for many, a refuge,
a promise, a stubborn belief that ordinary people can govern themselves. And that love for this country doesn't mean that you ignore the ledger. I get it. Believe me, I get it. But are we capable of being adults here? Because as an adult, you have to be able to hold two truths at the same time. Okay, because everything, religion is really great. Well, yes, it is, but a religion has also done some really bad things. So which is it? It's both. It's both. Everything. You're really good, and at times, admit it, you're really bad. You've done some really horrible things. But are you striving to be better? Because you're both good and bad. We all are. Patriotism, love for country, or a healthy love of self allows you to see all of the scars, the slavery, the broken treaties, the internments, the riots, the assassination, the wars of choice, and chooses to still sit at the table and say, you know what? But this idea that all men are created equal, endowed by their creator, and certain inalienable rights, life, liberty, and the pursuit of happiness, and governments are instituted among men to protect those rights, that's still worth trying for. Because I don't see any of you sitting at the table telling me a better idea than that one. Anybody has a better idea, give it to me. You have a better idea than that one? I'm waiting. Tweet it to me. Whatever. Get it to me. Because if it's an actual better idea than that one, you might talk me into going into a different direction. But until I hear a better idea than all men are created equal and endowed by their creator with certain inalienable rights, I'm sticking with that one. And I'm saying that's what we should be striving for and should be trying to create every day. Stop harping on the failures. What do we do after we fail? It's the amendments, the movements, the Supreme Court decisions, the GI Bill, the Civil Rights Act, the self-corrections. It's the strange American habit of arguing with ourselves in public, loudly, messy, until we drag the country just a few more inches closer to that more perfect union. Real patriotism is not blind loyalty to a government or a party or a politician. It's loyalty to an idea that human beings are capable of more than their worst impulses.

0: argue about politics in college and go to school for art. It's the soldier who absolutely despises war but goes anyway because the country asked. It's the teacher who still believes the next generation should know the whole story, the glory and the shame. Because only people who know both can be trusted to steward what comes next. Make a decision, America. Are you defined by your lowest moment? Is our civilization always to be defined by the worst things we've ever done? Or are we to be defined by whether we learn from them and strive to do better next time? I know the answer because I know the Constitution. The Constitution was written by very brilliant men. And these very brilliant men have what a lot of very brilliant men don't have today, and that is humility. They knew they were flawed. And that's why they put the amendment process in, because they knew they couldn't see everything. They knew other generations might have a more enlightened view of the world, and they could course correct. That humility is one of the most patriotic things about our founding fathers. So when somebody tells you that patriotism is about flags or red hats or performative anger, they're wrong. That's meaningless decoration. The real thing is love. And just like the love of my father that I now deeply understand, all of his flaws, all of his struggles, all of the decisions he made at the time, he was doing the best he could. Who am I to judge and hate him for his experience of the past? I can correct it. I can stand even against it. But who am I to judge him and hate him for it? We need the kind of love that can see things clearly, see our country clearly, love it clearly, love it despite what we see in its past, and then work to make things better. Not because our country owes us perfection, but because we owe ourselves, our children, our country, our world, humanity. We owe it our best effort. I think that's what it loves to be America, to love America, to be an American. Not despite her contradictions, but because of what she keeps trying to become in spite of those. More in a minute.
1: Well, now that you've got that mental picture in your head, Glenn Beck will be right back.

0: hear about Israel in the news, it's easy to think about the headlines, the politics, or another conflict far away. But for families in Israel and Jews around the world, this is personal. Anti-Semitic attacks in the Holy Land and all across the globe are increasing. There are people who have survived and endured so much and again are fearing for their lives. They never thought it would happen again, and here it is. Jewish families praying for the freedom to worship in safety. In moments like these, your voice matters because your voice can remind them they're not alone. The International Fellowship of Christians and Jews is inviting you to leave a personal prayer or message of encouragement that will be delivered directly to somebody in Israel who needs hope right now. Not filtered through the media, not lost online, personally delivered. A simple prayer, a few heartfelt words that can lift the spirit of somebody facing fear and uncertainty and isolation. It's more than support. This is...
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So Bill Gates has apparently spent years now trying to keep, I mean, they have actually purchased customized mannequins to test out different outfits for him to change his public opinion. Dude, it's not your outfit. It really is not. They have spent decades now trying to change the way he looks, transform him from the, you know, architect of the blue screen of death into something wearing a cardigan. Just, he's an oracle of compassion. That's what he is. And I don't, I mean, it's not working. It's not money well spent. He just wants to be, you know, known as literally Mr. Rogers. They're trying to make him look like Mr. Rogers. It's like taking Darth Vader and saying, you know what, take off the helmet and the cape. We're going to put a sweater on you and maybe some glasses. And you're still going, I am your father. I mean, nobody's buying that. It's still Darth Vader, dude. It's still Darth Vader. But, you know, they, if you watch him now, watch him, the gentle blinking, a little like Clippy, the paper clip, the measured pauses, the soft reassuring tone, you know, that one thoughtful head tilt. I don't know. It's like, you know, he's offering you cookies instead of a polio vaccine that will probably put polio into the water. I don't know. This is product placement. Product placement. This is one of the spookiest things I've heard. You have to read this story about all the things they're doing to make him look like Mr. Rogers so he can do a TED talk and tell you he knows what's best for you and your children, you know, because he's going to take care of you. Your farm and your future. Meanwhile, he's buying up all of the farms. And what was it, 2019? He had the Gates Foundation had the event 201 where they had the global pandemic thing. And then a couple months later, a global pandemic, and they're following the script. And he's on, you know, the screen in his sweater and the little Clippy eye blink and the, you know, just lockdown and mask. That's what we have to do, you know, and try my preferred vaccines. Oh, okay. Okay. All right. And he's going to save us from climate disaster because he's very generous. He's bought up all the farmland. You know, he's the biggest landowner now in the country because, you know, hey, we all have to make sacrifices. And so you sacrifice his farm, your farm to him, and he'll make sure we're all good. And we'll all own nothing and we'll feel good about it. And he'll feel, you know, prophetic, and he'll own all the fields and it'll be good. And he'll look like Mr. Rogers, except when he gets on the Jeffrey Epstein plane, which, you know, it's a mistake. I don't know if that was a mistake, really. I mean, that's like saying the Titanic was a navigational inconvenience. No, you got on the plane to go to Pedophile Island, and we're going to trust you with vaccines now and our children? No, I don't think so. And they're doing this. This is coming out now because he's going to go testify in front of Congress, you know, about what happened on Pedophile Island, which, you know, good luck with that. But meanwhile, Mr. Rogers, he wants to be our neighbor by buying up all of the property around you, your harvest, your health, your horizons. And he looks just so darn trustworthy, doesn't it? What an idiot. Look how much money this guy has spent, and none of it has been effective. None of it. Do you look at him like Mr. Rogers and trustworthy? No, not even his ex-wife can look at him as trustworthy.

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1: The following is a pre-recorded program. This is Handle on the Law, marginal legal advice where I tell you you have absolutely no case. Now, Donald Trump is very popular among the Jewish population here, the Jewish electorate in California, as well as throughout the country. And why is that? Well, because he's about as pro-Israel as any president we've ever had. He is a hero in Israel. I mean, a genuine hero, beloved by everybody because he is so one-sided on behalf of Israel. And it doesn't matter what Israel does in Gaza, for example, or Lebanon. The guy is pro-Israel. It's that simple. Now, at the same time, there has been a huge problem, if you want to call it a problem, with pro-Palestinian protesters. And they can get pretty rowdy. As a matter of fact, they can get downright dangerous and people can get hurt, and they have. And at UCLA, there have been a bunch of demonstrations with pro-Palestinian protesters. And UCLA is accused of not doing enough to stop it, not doing enough to protect Jewish students, where the allegations of that Jewish students couldn't even get to the classroom, that they were blocked. They were harassed, and then there were some pro-Israel demonstrations too, and it's got to be really a mess. Well, the argument that the Trump administration has is that UCLA was not only reluctant, but just straight out ineffective and unable and did not want to protect Jewish students. So the Trump administration sued the University of California and alleged that UCLA is deliberately indifferent to the anti-Semitic harassment of Jewish students. By the way, this is the third time that the federal government has sued UC, the UCs this year. And there's been a sharp escalation of federal civil rights pressure there, because all of this has to do with First Amendment stuff. So it's a 53-page complaint. And it alleges straight out UCLA violated federal civil rights by tolerating a hostile environment for Jewish and Israeli students after the October 7th, 2023 attack, where Hamas attacked Israel. And as you know, 1,200, give or take, Israelis died. And therein started this fight. Now, initially, everybody was pro-Israel. I didn't care which side you were on, because this was an attack by Hamas on a group of settlers and a group of Israeli citizens down at the border. And it was just a slaughter of Israeli citizens. The problem is they did it while Netanyahu is prime minister, and Israel responded. Oh, boy, did Israel respond. And as of right now, about 97 or 98,000 Palestinians have died, and the war continues on. I mean, whoever decided that it was a good attack on Israel, I think guessed very wrong. Israel now controls 2/3 of the ground of Gaza and is moving the population into more and more, or a smaller and smaller area. And I believe straight war crimes have been committed by Israel. And the whole world is turned against Israel, except in Israel, as you can imagine. All right. So what is the government asking for? All right. The government says UCLA violated the federal civil rights by tolerating this hostile environment. Well, the government is asking the court to force UCLA to repay federal grant money going back 2 years. We're talking hundreds of millions of dollars that received from federal contracts. And until it's deemed in compliance with civil rights law and they install an independent court-appointed monitor that would oversee civil rights practices. So we want all of our money back, the feds are saying, and every university out there, particularly public universities, particularly research centers at universities, Harvard, Yale, UCLA, Stanford, receive tons of money from the feds. The government just says, we're stopping it. We want all of our money back. And when you comply, then the money can start going overseas or going to the universities again. And the suit centers and describes an encampment, or the encampment, where mass demonstrators kicked and slapped Jews, beat Jews with sticks, assaulted Jews with pepper spray, and that the UCLA leaders took no serious action whatsoever when the police cleared the camp. And by the way, I think that's absolutely true. I do believe that did happen. You could see it. You could see it on TV, where you could see students who were masked and had the scarves, the keffiyehs, that they wear on their head, that they had the stripes, you see, or had those plaid. Yeah, it looked like they went to an Italian restaurant the night before and stole the tablecloths. And it was brutal. So we'll see what happens, what the court does. Okay, let's take a phone call. Let's do it. Start with you. Lydia. Hi, Lydia. You're up. Welcome.
2: Good morning.
1: I was
2: wondering if you can tell me if I have a case against my contractor. It's been 4 years, so I'm not sure if I do. My flooring, it's never been right. They redid or added hardwood to an addition. And from the get-go, the stucco guys came in and took care of that, and the floors were in but not finished. So I saw that there was water in through the back door, the French doors. Anyhow, long story short, there was a mess with the like seams through the wood, and they tried to come in and correct it, but it's just never been the same.
1: Okay,
2: they
1: came fair in enough. All right, glue. Got it. All right, so you have some negligence there. They did a bad job. What have you been doing the last 4 years? Just curious.
2: No, I mean, I had it excuse me. I thought I had it corrected.
1: Okay, and it looked like it was corrected, and then it wasn't corrected. When did you realize it wasn't corrected the last time out?
2: Well, soon after.
1: Like okay, so 4 years ago. All right, you're saying almost 4 years ago.
2: Mm-hmm.
1: Mm-hmm. Okay, let's start with a rule of law. You've ever heard of the statute of limitations?
2: Yes.
1: Okay. Statute of limitations for breach of a written contract is 4 years in California, which means, and you have a written contract, because I assume there was a bid, and I assume there was a contract, and I'm assuming you signed it. So you have a written contract that they have breached. And the argument is, at the time of the breach, when they breached it, from there, it goes 4 years. That is the problem before you sue. When's the last time you made a payment to them?
2: About the same.
1: Okay, here we go. We're at the same magical 4 years. So you get to do a little bit of searching on in a calendar. And if it's less than 4 years, you can sue them. And you have to, and what are you going to sue them for? What are the damages? Well, you're going to get another bid. You're going to go to another contractor who is going to tell you how much it is to fix it. And if it can't be fixed, then you get a new floor. That's what you're asking for. So it is your small claims suit. And the rules of small claim. This isn't a rule. This is what I always argue. Small claims. And this is the way you have to do it. Quick, succinct. Here's what it is. A, B, C, D. I want it fixed, Your Honor. I want a new floor. Here's why. And then you get the hell out of there. Because if you babble on, the court gets very upset. So it's a small claims matter right there. You get to figure out how much it's going to cost to fix or how much it's going to cost to replace if you have to replace it, and hope it's within the 4 years. Otherwise, you're kind of screwed on the lawsuit. Huh. All right. Phone number 800-520-1534. Oh, before I take a break, I want to talk about your privacy. Now, you probably know by now there's no such thing as privacy online. I mean, everything about you is available out there. Your home address, where you work, where you bank, what you buy, where, court records, accident history, insurance companies that use that information to raise your rates. And then you got your DMV info and your credit score and your social media. And that list goes on and on. I could spend half an hour on that. And by the way, it gets even worse than that, because all of your information is collected by hundreds of data brokers, and then it gets sold to anyone who wants to buy it. And there's your data. And more importantly, your privacy is toast. There it is. It's out there. And that's where Incogni comes in. 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

0: we go. More handle on the law, marginal legal advice. Jeff, hello, Jeff. You're up.
1: Good morning, sir. I'm calling you regarding an accident that I had recently in my automobile. The other driver was 100% liable. My issue, however, comes to the fact that the vehicle is substantially older, in great condition, and I want to keep it, but my insurance company has claimed the actual cash value of the vehicle at $3,500. They've offered to settle for that amount, $3,500, or to repair for $2,400. However, the repairs are going to cost $3,200. My question for you is, if I choose to have it repaired, can I go after the other party for the differential in the amount of the cost to repair and what my insurance is willing to pay?
0: Yeah. Okay. First of all, there's something called gap insurance, which would have been wonderful under these circumstances. I'm also assuming that while you say the other party is liable, if you're going after your insurance company, you're asking them to repair, then the party, the clown that hits you, doesn't have insurance. Do I have that right?
1: No, you do not. They are insured as well.
0: Okay. So why are you dealing with your insurance company?
1: I just thought it would be easier that way. Do you recommend that I go after their insurance?
0: Yeah, I would start with the other side. Yeah, I would. Oh. And see if you can get some money. Because one of the things that happens is that once you accept money, you've signed off. Right. Okay, I'm done. Liability is finished. So you want to keep it open. And the problem you've got is that it always costs more to repair a car than what they're willing to pay you, usually. And you get nailed for the difference. And once you say, okay, I'll accept it, you're sort of done. So what I would do is demand from the driver's insurance. If it turns out, and by the way, I'm a fan of going to my own insurance company. If you heard the show, I kind of like it because they'll take it over. The problem is, how interested are they in paying you off? You've got some choices here, unfortunately, and none of them are good because all they're responsible for is to fix it or to give you the value of the car. I get that all the time. My car is worth far more than the $5,000 because I put so much money into it. I had an old Volvo. Volvo station wagon, and I was doing commercials for a Volvo dealer. And it was, the car was a friend of mine who was driving it rear-ended a lady on the freeway. And I mean, the car was pristine. I mean, we're talking about a brand new car that was 15 years old. It was that pristine. I had it all fixed. Okay. I get in a car accident, or she gets in the car accident, rear ends it. My car is totaled. And all they're going to give me is the value of a car that was a 15-year-old Volvo. That's all they care. That's what they're responsible for. And it was beyond, to fix it was beyond the value of the car. So, they ended up giving me, I don't know, $2,000, $2,500. And I salvaged it, and I had to throw it away. So there are all kinds of rules and regulations. And by the way, at that point, once I accepted money, I was done. So I would go after the driver, that insurance company, see what you can get, and just start negotiating. Start negotiating your brains out. I mean, that's all you can do. Dealing with an insurance company is no fun. I've told you about that before. Although I have to tell you that there are some insurance companies that are terrific. And I'm not pitching, I don't get paid to do insurance companies, promotions or anything, but I have Mercury Insurance. I have to tell you, they've come to the table every single time.
2: Jose. Hello, Jose. Welcome.
3: Hey, how you doing, Bill?
2: Yes, sir.
3: Got a question for you.
2: Okay.
3: Kind of a two-part question. I have a 16-year-old boy that I've been paying child support since he was born. And we filled all the paperwork out in 2015. I since retired from employment, and my salary is being reduced 35%.
2: Okay.
3: And the reason being is because I worked for the fire department in Orange
2: County. Doesn't matter. I don't care. I don't care. Your salary is being reduced 35%. That's all. That's all you have to say.
3: 35%.
2: Okay.
3: Okay, so I put in for a modification, and I know that his mom, he was born out of wedlock, does not make a whole lot of money, but I have my own house. I've since been married. I've got property taxes, ABC,
2: okay, so
3: all
2: you
3: that
2: put,
3: stuff.
2: All right, so you put in a modification.
3: So what happened?
2: And now what?
3: Yeah, modification.
2: Okay.
3: Well, we have a court hearing.
2: Okay, and what's your question?
3: Okay, so now if she comes to the judge and say, hey, without his money, I can't survive.
2: Right.
3: What does the judge say? What will the judge say?
2: Well, it depends on the judge. But in the end, the judge has to take into consideration he cannot let you starve to pay her.
3: Exactly.
2: So,
3: that's my concern.
2: So
3: and I
2: that is,
3: I've been
2: it's not going to happen. You're going to get a modification. You're going to get a modification.
3: Okay.
2: Because the judge has
3: regardless
2: to look at
3: what
2: your
3: her
2: living
3: financial situation.
2: Yeah. Of course, you bring in your financial situation. You talk about everything. You talk about what it costs you to keep your family going. And you go, I have no problem helping to support my kid. But if your income goes way down, then she can't say, I want the same amount of money because let's say you're paying 30% of your income.
3: Right.
2: Hypothetically.
3: Right.
2: And all of a sudden, keep going, it now becomes 50 or 60% of your income. You can't do that. You'll be okay. You'll get your modification.
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4: The forecast from the Al's Oil of Shrewsbury Weather Center.
5: A mix of sun and clouds this afternoon, breezy, chance of showers, highs in the mid-80s. Partly cloudy overnight tonight, still a chance of showers, lows in the mid-50s. A mostly sunny day on Monday, highs in the upper 70s. Get weather anytime, 24/7 at WTAG.com.
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0: And back we go. More handle on the law, marginal legal advice. Jim, it's a pretty good question, actually. Hi, Jim. You're up. Welcome.
1: Yeah, how you doing, Bill?
0: Yes, sir.
1: Yeah, my question is, my friend has a his house he owns entirely, and he homesteaded it about a couple years ago. But unfortunately, he got in a little bit of a problem, and he's getting in a civil lawsuit right now. He served 6 months. He now has a felony on his record. He's out now, but I think she's going to go. He believes she's going to go after his house because that's the only thing he has.
0: Okay.
1: Even though he homesteaded it, and he thinks because he has a felony that she could still take the house from him.
0: Okay. A couple of things. Do you remember? And this goes back a few years when you saw and you heard on the radio and saw on TV dozens of companies that say homestead your house, protect your house, homestead it. We'll do it for you, and we'll charge you, I don't know, a couple hundred dollars. And if you remember those, because I remember those, you don't hear them anymore. And the reason you don't hear them anymore is that homesteading your house does absolutely nothing. You're already protected under the same protection as homesteading would. And that's by statute here in California, specifically, and in other states, too. And homesteading protects you, the equivalent of homesteading protects you $300 to, I don't know, a couple hundred thousand dollars beyond that. And that's kicked up by inflation. And the point is, it's already on the books that you're protected. So these homestead companies just grab you. Oh, and they charge you a couple hundred dollars to do it. It would cost you $40 on your own to do it. And what they do is just simply file the paperwork for you, which you can do yourself, pulling it off the internet, especially these days. Send in your filing fee, which, again, I don't know if it's $30, $40, whatever the hell it is, and you do it yourself. So the bottom line, waste of time. And as far as your friend having a felony, it matters not a whit. Any criminal violation has nothing to do with the ownership of the house. Just real quickly, what did he do that caused him to go into prison for 6 months?
1: Yeah. It was domestic violence.
0: Yeah. Oh, it must have been a real good one.
1: And the plaintiff, the person that he went to jail because of, she's suing him. And right now, it's already been filed in Superior Court here in San Diego.
0: Yeah, I know. So he's gonna defend it. Yeah, he's gonna defend it. And the problem is, he's probably gonna get a lawyer unless he can get his homeowner's insurance to cover that. And I don't know if he can because it's a violation. It's domestic violence, and I think any criminal act is probably not covered. I don't know. But tell him it's a waste of time to homestead it. It makes no sense. See, a lot of that happens. Oh, for example. You get a notice that the state is holding on to your money. Somehow a bank account you had or some money that was supposed to come to you and a check is written. And there's money there, and it can be a little bit. It could be $3. It can be several thousand dollars. And so under the law is you are allowed to make a claim for it, especially when it goes to the state. And when the state takes your money and it takes that money, after whoever writes a check is looking to find you and has done everything reasonable, so the money then goes to the state, and that's called escheating. Imagine cheating with an ES before that, and that means the money goes to the state, and then you have X number of months or time to make a claim. And what happens is that goes up on the internet, and you have these companies that scour the internet when those things come up, and they will contact you and said, you have money with the state. And we will help you get the money. And here, sign this contract, and it's only 10% is what we charge. That's it. Just 10%. And what ends up happening is you sign it because you're going to get the money. And let's say it's, $200, $500, $1,000. 10% goes to these guys. They fill out a form. It's a one-page form. And you get the money, and they get 10%. And a lot of these companies do that, like the homestead companies. And it's just as easy for you to go. All you do is look up, and I used to know the name of it, but of course I've forgotten because I'm 150 years old, and I'm in early stages of dementia. And you just look it up and you make the claim. Now, if it's a substantial amount, it gets a little more complicated where they're going to have to, you have to notarize and you have to do some, you have to jump through some hoops. But in the end, you're going to get it. It's that simple. Makes sense to me. All right. Scott. Hi, Scott. Welcome.
2: Good morning. How are you?
0: Yeah, I'm good. Horrible, actually. Yes. What can I do for you?
2: California Earthquake Authority. Yes. My aunt's recently non-renewed, not from an earthquake, but home policy. So checking into this, I just had the thought, what happens if there's a moderate to major earthquake? Won't these different insurance companies go bankrupt?
0: No.
2: For earthquake?
0: No, you think they would, but they don't. And let me give you an analogy here. Actually, let me give you an example. The Palisades Fire, if you remember it, certainly if you're in Southern California, I mean, it's all over the place. But yes, that became an international story because thousands of homes, thousands were destroyed. And you're talking about Pacific Palisades where these homes were not cheap. I mean, million dollar homes are at the cheap end of those homes in Palisades. Some were $2, $3, $5 million. And I was shocked to hear this. And that is based on the damage, there were enough assets that the insurance companies had to pay it all off, to pay off their claims. I'm going, how the hell is that possible? Well, under the law, of course, insurance companies have to have reserves. And there were enough reserves to pay that. Now, if it is a massive earthquake that will take out 3/4 of a town, then what happens is even if the insurance companies don't cover it, you'll have the federal government jump in and help out with loans and grants. But it should be okay. The only time that it's not going to be okay is if you can't get insurance. Or either you're in an area that insurance companies just won't touch because it's a fire area. Or the policy, the insurance company says, oh, we're not going to insure in that area. Just you can't get it. So then you sign up for what is called the California Fair Plan. And that is a state program in which all the insurance companies come in. That would go bankrupt instantly because there isn't enough money. So I have earthquake insurance because I don't have a mortgage on my home. I paid it off years and years ago. And it turned out that I don't want to lose my home. Now, if you have a huge mortgage on the house, and in many cases, the mortgage is close to what you owe, then you just walk away. No, just walk away. You're not going to lose much money. So there's how it works. Enough assets. See, I didn't know that. See, I'm good at this stuff. Ha, ha, ha. Because I actually looked it up when the Palisades fire hit. Okay, a little bit about your privacy. You probably know there's no such thing as privacy online. I talk about that all the time. Everything. Sorry about that. My dogs are here because I'm broadcasting at the house. Hey, that's terrific. Okay, where was I? Your privacy. Everything, I mean, everything about you is available. Your home address, where you work, where you bank, what you buy, where, court records, accident history, insurance companies that use that to raise your rates. And don't forget your DMV information, your credit score, your social media, the name of your dogs that bark during broadcasts. The list goes on and on. It's all out there and it's not hard to get. And it gets worse than that. Because all of your information that's out there is collected by hundreds of data brokers, and then it gets sold to anyone who wants to buy it. And your data and your privacy is out there. Even the bad guys can buy it. And this is where Incogni comes into play and fights back. What they do is they contact hundreds of these data brokers. There are that many out there. Legally demand your information be deleted. That's Incogni. That's what it does. And when new brokers pop up, Incogni finds them and squashes them too. And before the show, I logged into my Incogni account. Hundreds of removed.

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0: handle on the law. Marginal legal advice. Susie. Hello, Susie.
1: Hi.
0: Hi.
1: We were part of the Garden Grove chemical issue.

0: and had to evacuate our home for 5 days and still don't have access to our RV because it's right next to the plant. And I just wanted a suggestion. Is there any value to getting involved in a class action or an individual lawsuit?
1: Oh, yeah. Well, you're basically already involved in the class action suit. You have to opt out. So you don't have to do anything because they're going to figure out everybody who was involved. Now the issue is how badly you've been damaged. Getting to your RV, okay. I mean, yeah, you've been damaged, but, you know, what are the damages? How much is that worth that you couldn't get to your RV? Now, if you lived in your RV, then you can't go home, and that is, that's something that's legitimate. But if it's just parked somewhere and you didn't have access for 5 days, okay. You know, they screwed up. Yeah, they have liability. I mean, there's no question, and the lawsuits have hit. I mean, if this leak, for those of you that aren't aware of it, there was this huge holding tank at this plant because there were two massive events like this, one in Northern California and one in Southern California. And this toxic chemical did not come out of the tank because they were able to fix it up. But everybody was evacuated. I mean, 50,000 people were evacuated. So, I would join. You can sue individually, but, you know, I don't know if lawyers are going to take it unless you were seriously damaged. You know, for example, you inhale that chemical and you're seriously damaged. But, you know, or you can't talk, or your larynx, your vocal cords were so seriously damaged. And when you're calling me, oh, Bill, I got a real problem. See, if that would have been a problem. But the answer is you're in the class already and you may get some money, but you won't get very much. So there you go. And a lot of people don't know that because it's people opt out. And what does that mean? You're in the class. Well, you know, for example, you've got there's a class action suit against, let's say, AT&T, the phone company. And they go through the records. And you're talking about the plaintiff, people that sue, that handle the class action suit and go to the records and go, there you are. You've been a customer for X number of years and you were damaged because of the settlement for X number of times. And there is money. Okay. Hey, John, welcome to Handle on the Law.
2: Bill, what yes. do you do? My favorite Jew.
1: Oh, thank you.
2: Anyhow.
1: Me too.
2: Okay, thank you very much. Hey, the schlong and the short of it is...
1: That's very strong.
2: My Johnson...
1: Okay, schlong and the short. We're moving.
2: My Johnson took a beating. I got a hot mocha from a local cafe up here in Joshua Tree. Driving through town, took a sip, the cup disintegrated... I burned the hell out of that zone.
1: Okay.
2: Ended up at the emergency room, documented, you know, first degree burns. During the course of this situation, I was all over the road and had to ditch the car on the side of the road. If you're familiar with Joshua Tree, you know those dirt beam berms or whatever.
1: All right, we're already going into a couple of very interesting areas. And you want to know where they're responsible, correct?
2: Yes, please.
1: Okay. Right off the bat, yes. It is due to their negligence and their fault. And there are a couple of cases. The most famous one is Stella. And the Stella Awards are given because
2: yes.
1: a woman, if you remember, at a McDonald's, exactly what happened, the bottom fell out. And she was burned and she got like $2.3 million. And that was legitimate. By the way, the judge went way down on that and something called remitter, which a judge is allowed to reduce the award. But here's what happened to her is, she had second and third degree burns because the coffee was so hot and she wore capri pants. And the coffee and what happened with the capri pants, these tight capri pants, not only did the coffee go through them instantly, but the heat was held in and she got serious burns in that area. And that is not a comfortable place. However,
2: yikes.
1: You said first degree burns.
2: Yes, first degree.
1: Okay.
2: Little
1: first degree
2: of,
1: burns is not second or third. Okay, you're not talking about millions of dollars of award on first-degree burns. I mean, it's their fault, clearly. Oh, by the way, let me tell you what else Stella had. Stella, also at the trial, was able to produce a memo, and I think it was McDonald's, and you can, or Starbucks. You can, if I'm wrong on that one, I apologize. I take it back. Don't sue me. So it was one of those fast food establishments. And there was a memo that said our customers want the coffee very, very hot. And even though it may cause burns if it spills, it is worth it to us to have the coffee, and we'll just suck up the few cases, something along those lines. I'm paraphrasing. I mean, they nailed them. So now you have a situation where the same thing happened. Defective cup. Absolutely, they're responsible for. No question about it, John. What are the damages? Now we're going into straight out damages. Liability, 100%. You got them. First degree burns, who cares? Those heal pretty quickly. On your Schwantz, not as much fun. But you can get first degree burns just with a lot of friction. Oh, am I going to go there? Anyway, and now the ditch part. Okay, the ditching of the car, how much damage to the car?
2: See, that I'm not sure. I was able to make it to the ER. I made it home, and per doctor's orders, I got to put the salve on it.
1: I know. You got to put the cream on it, and you got to do, you know, take care of it because it's first degree burn. I get it. So here it is. They're responsible for the ER visit. They are responsible to whatever extent the damages are for first degree burns. No idea what that is worth. I know it's not worth a lot for Stella, where she, literally got her crotch burned off. That's a little problematic. And then the damage to the car. And that's where I see it. So I don't see, even though you got it, I mean, you have a case. It's just not worth anything. That's the problem, John.
2: Okay, well, that makes sense. I mean, additional items that I'm dealing with, you know, my girlfriend's coming in.
1: It doesn't matter. Nobody cares. Yeah. Oh, I'm sorry. You're going to go in front. Okay. You're going to go in front of a jury, and you are going to say, because I have first degree burns, therefore I can't have sex with my girlfriend, which, by the way, is an actual cause of action. It's called loss of consortium. It is an accepted legal concept where if someone is at fault and it stops you from having sex, that's loss of consortium. And both parties have that, you or your girlfriend. Okay, that is absolutely legitimate. But here's the problem. Inevitably, there is someone on the jury that says, hell, I haven't gotten laid in 5 years. You think I'm going to give John money for that?
2: I hear
1: That's
2: you.
1: Your problem. Before we go to the next hour, matter of fact, twice this hour, I've been asked about a car accident. And typically what happens is you get rear-ended or there's a slip and fall, so you're not at fault, but you've been injured. And so now you're making a claim against the other side's insurance company, actually making a claim against the perpetrator, but it covered by insurance. And you get to start talking to the insurance agent on the other side. They call you and you go, wait a minute, are you actually going to negotiate with insurance companies? 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
8: This is a Fox News alert. Missiles are flying. I'm Carmen Roberts. A new escalation in the Middle East. Israel says Iran has been firing missiles at its territory. It's the first such attack since the April ceasefire. And Fox's Trey Yingst reports from Tel Aviv that the attack has been widespread and that many of the people in the northern part of Israel have rushed to bomb shelters.
9: There are currently missiles in the skies of this country. We just saw one soaring toward the northern city of Haifa from our position here in Tel Aviv. The Iranians say they are responding because of the Israeli strikes that took place earlier today against the Lebanese capital of Beirut, and that followed Hezbollah strikes on northern Israel. I'm speaking now with regional intelligence sources who say they believe the Iranians feel that they are confident there will not be a U.S. or Israeli response to this missile fire, but regional sources tell Fox News they expect a harsh response to this ongoing missile attack.
8: And President Trump does not want that to happen. He told Axios he's going to call Israeli Prime Minister Netanyahu and tell him not to strike back because Iran didn't hurt anyone. And he warned that a counterstrike could escalate a long-running cycle of the conflict and that the U.S. is close to a deal with Iran and he doesn't want that blown up. Well, before the attack, President Trump talked about that deal and said that he was still optimistic about it. But Democratic Senator Mark Warner tells Fox News,
10: while there has been some incremental progress, we don't have regime change. I think the new crowd is worse than the prior supreme leader. We know we don't have the enriched uranium, and I think it's going to be extraordinarily difficult to get it out.
8: And on the other war front, UK Prime Minister Keir Starmer is hosting Ukrainian President Zelensky for a critical meeting to discuss the war in Ukraine. 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
8: Former Senator Bob Packwood dies at 93. The Oregon Republican had a reputation as a champion of abortion and women's rights, but his reputation took a hit at the end of his career over allegations of sexual harassment. Again, Packwood died at 93. In Ohio, police are searching for at least two shooters who opened fire and wounded a dozen people at a festival, two critically. Fox's Madison Scarpino reports.
12: Police say that the suspect shot people as young as 14 years old, and the shooting happening at what was supposed to be a fun family festival. It's described as one of the most joyous and celebrated events in the community. And locals who were there say this type of tragedy happens way too often. City officials say because it was a festival, tons of roads were closed. People were trying to get out of there. Golf carts were everywhere. So it was challenging for first responders to get to the patients. But all were off of the scene in an hour. The rest of the two-day festival is now canceled.
8: As expensive weight loss drugs grow in popularity, companies across the country are rethinking how and if they will cover the cost.
14: Some big companies are dropping coverage of GLP-1s for weight loss. That's according to the Wall Street Journal, which looked at recent data collected by a benefit advisory firm. The paper says nearly 500 organizations were surveyed, and more than a quarter say they'll add coverage criteria like multiple weigh-ins or the use of a meal tracking app or online sessions with a health coach. The journal says as many as 1 in 8 Americans take weight loss drugs, and some companies are facing double-digit increases in medical and pharmacy costs. Pam Husso, Fox News.
8: And gas prices keep sliding. AAA says the average now is $4.17 a gallon, and that's a 2-cent drop from overnight, but it's still $1.19 more than before the war started. Diesel now
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0: 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The following is a pre-recorded program. This is Handle on the Law, marginal legal advice. The World Cup that is controlled by FIFA. FIFA is the overriding organization that controls the World Cup in terms of where it's going to be and which category or who certain teams play that are from countries, because every country sends its own team. And I mean, there are hundreds and hundreds of countries that do this. I mean, there's 200 countries in the world, and virtually all of them play soccer as their national sport, except us. Well, anyway, the World Cup for the first time is coming to the U.S., and it is for the first time hosted by three countries. Usually it's one country, and it is hosted by three countries, Canada, the U.S., and Mexico. And FIFA controls the tickets. And they are being sued, or Attorney General, California Attorney General, with the California venues, and going to be two games played in Southern California. California Attorney General Rob Bonta has sent a letter to FIFA and asking a couple of questions, specifically about ticket prices that he said are misleading. And what he did is request just a bunch of information from FIFA to assess potential violations of California law. Now, fans have been a little angry with a number of FIFA practices surrounding sales of the World Cup, 2026 World Cup. And that takes place June 11th through July 19th in the U.S. states, United States, Mexico, and Canada. And here is the letter prior to a lawsuit that I'm sure is going to be filed if FIFA doesn't change the way it is selling those tickets. And this letter said that FIFA misrepresented the location of ticket fans that were purchased last fall and winter before fans knew exactly where their seats would be located. And they were told you're going to be in a specific area. Usually when you buy a ticket to a sporting event, you know exactly where you're sitting. You buy within a certain section, and then you are assigned a seat. And then depending on the section, the price goes up or down. And if you get in early enough and grab a great seat, or sometimes brokers have those seats, but you have an idea. Well, it turns out with FIFA, you didn't have an idea. And Bonta said that recent reports that FIFA sold tickets by categories based on seating zones that were depicted on stadium maps, and then changed the seat categorizations before assigning precise seat locations. So you bought in Section D, and it turns out that FIFA moved you to Section E without telling you, and then started assigning you seats. Now, FIFA defended its policy, saying, oh, those seating maps were only to provide guidance rather than outline a specific seat location. And Bonta said that that's not enough. No chance. And Bonta said in a letter, again, to FIFA, business and organizations cannot defend such practices by relying upon fine print or terms disclosed elsewhere that a reasonable consumer would not have reviewed or understood. And FIFA added on top of that, added another front row category, a new classification in which they charge buckets of money. And that was unannounced before the opening of last minute sales. And it's a question of fine print. I love this. There was a case in which somebody had their car damaged or stolen or whatever in a parking garage. And, you know, you get those little tickets that is handed to you on the back, they say, or on the front. It says the parking operator is not responsible for loss or damage. And they are, by the way, if they've been negligent, but that's besides the point. So there it was, and somebody sued and said my car was damaged, and The parking operator said, oh no, there it is right there. It's written that we're not responsible. The judge picked up a magnifying glass and said, I need this to read the print. Needless to say, there was not much of a defense. Let's take a phone call here. Aaron. Hello, Aaron. Oh, I'm sorry. That was my fault, Aaron. I didn't click you on.
1: Hello.
0: Hey, Aaron.
1: I can say goodnight to him. 7 o'clock. Never heard nothing.
0: Yeah, Karen. Aaron, there you go. I'm sorry. That was my fault. I pressed the wrong button. Aaron, you there? See, Aaron's listening to a delay. That's the problem. Aaron, are you there? All right. He's listening to the delay. Okay. I'll put Aaron on hold and Aaron can come back in a moment or two. Ron. Hello, Ron.
2: Hi. How you doing, Bill?
0: Yes, sir. What can I do for you?
2: My big toes, I've been wearing these New Balance tennis shoes for about a year now. And my big toenails are turning in to the left, like,
0: wow,
2: like dramatically. Yeah.
0: Okay.
2: Can I sue the shoe company?
0: Okay.
2: For that?
0: By the way, I'm to the screener, Sam, who's screening today? Nikki. Sorry about that, Nikki. I forgot that you were screening today. Okay, Nikki, rule number one, no more phone calls about toes being going inward because the tennis shoes doesn't work. Okay, this will be the last phone call of this one. And Ron, okay, let me ask you a question. Why did you wear these shoes where your toe was going inwards for a year?
2: That's a good question.
0: That's a very good question, Ron. And this is, so let me ask you, if you heard someone, if you heard me calling into the show and asking that question, what would you think of the intelligence level of me? Exactly. Now, I happen to like New Balance shoes, and I have bought bad shoes in the past, and it turned out they didn't fit very well. And you know what I did? I went back to the shoe store, and son of a gun, if they didn't replace the shoe. However, if they don't replace the shoe, yes, you can sue them. You go to small claims court, you sue for, I don't know, the $80, $90. It'll cost you a couple hundred dollars to sue, but what the hell? And you tell the judge exactly what's happening. And, what do you want? A new pair of shoes? Do you want, a podiatrist to, take your toe and straighten it out? What would you want? What would you want the court to do?
2: Yeah, well, I can't sue him for the, you know, messing up my toenails.
0: Well, you can, the court's going to ask the same question. Ron. Why didn't you change shoes? You wore them for a year.
2: Yeah, that's
0: yeah, exactly. And then the court's going to ask you, and what facility are you living at? Because they shouldn't have let you out. Or you're off your meds, clearly. Great phone call. 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Middle-aged and old white guys wear New Balance. It just happens to be a thing. And you know what? 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Okay, a word or two about privacy, your privacy online. Boy, is it online. Everything, I mean, everything about you is available. Your home address, where you work, where you bank, what you buy, where you buy it, court records, accident history, insurance company claims. I mean, all of it. And your DMV information and your credit score and your social media. And I could keep on going and going. It's all out there and it is not hard to get. And here's another one. It gets worse than that. Because your information is being collected by hundreds of data brokers, and then it gets sold to anyone who wants to buy it. 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
1: And welcome back. More Handle on the Law. Aaron. Hello, Aaron.
2: Oh, wow.
1: Wow, Aaron. Yes. Go ahead. Oh, yeah. We're so excited. All right, Aaron. Very good start to be excited like this to get on the air. Okay. What can I do for you?
2: Good job, girls.
1: Okay, Aaron. Let me explain how the show works, okay? You go on the air. The screener answers your question and then or tells me what the case is about, and then I ask you what's going on, and can I answer a question? Okay, that's how the show works. Can I help you, Aaron?
2: Funny. Took something to lose weight.
1: Okay, this is not good. Okay, what I think Aaron is doing, we have a delay, by the way, just for those people that are looking at it. There's about a one-minute delay. And if you're listening, your screener says, don't listen to the radio, just listen on the phone, because there's a 1 minute delay in case you say something stupid or crazy, the FCC is going to nail us. One more chance. Aaron, welcome to Handle on the Law. Okay. That was fun. That one we're going to use as a promo, aren't we? Oh, good Lord. Chris. Hello, Chris. Welcome. Yeah, hello, Chris. Are you there?
3: Yep. I'm right
1: here. Okay, there you are. All right. I thought we had a little glitch going in the computer system, but we're okay. All right, Chris, what can I do for you?
3: We got it. Yeah, so 2015, I had a slip and fall. Nobody to sue because it was actually my dog who clipped me going down a flight of stairs. That resulted in three different surgeries on my foot and over a year's worth of time. Excuse me. During that time, I wasn't able to work. I had two loans with a federal credit company, bank. One loan was a signature loan. The other loan was a car loan. I was in default on both of those because I wasn't able to work. However, I was in contact with a bank manager that's in charge of default loans. And we came up with a payment program where I was paying monthly. I paid off the car completely, got the title from the car, and then they informed me that they were going to go ahead and write off the signature loan as a loss, and I didn't owe anything more to the credit union. This credit union happens to be the same union that you and I are both involved in and pay monthly dues or quarterly dues to, so I think you have an idea of what I'm talking about. They are allowed, apparently, to take your residuals and put that towards the amount of money that you owe. However, I was told that the loan, the signature loan, was written off. And then this past 4 or 5 months now, I was informed by the union that we're both involved in that the credit union is now again taking my residuals.
1: Oh, okay.
3: So the residuals are going to the credit union.
1: No, I got
3: union,
1: it. Okay.
3: I'm also paying taxes on those.
1: Yeah, well, you do anyway, because that's money that you have earned. The fact that someone has claim to that money really doesn't matter. And here is the question. Now, and by the way, for those people that don't know what union we belong to, I want to keep it quiet. It's AFTRA, okay? The American Federation of Television and Radio Artists. Chris, you are an artiste of some kind. Just want to know, what did you do in showbiz?
3: An actor.
1: You're an actor. Okay.
3: Actor.
1: All right.
3: Actor.
1: Fair enough. All right. So after a number, actually, depending on when you entered the union, the pension plan on that union is really good. Not so much now, but it was probably when we joined it. Okay. When is the last
3: time? 1981.
1: Yeah, okay. Yeah, it's a really good pension. Okay, when was the last time you made a payment on this?
3: Over 5 years ago.
1: Okay, so you're in pretty good shape on that one. Now the issue is, can they take it even if the statute of limitation has run in terms of their ability to sue? Depends on the procedures and depends on the policy of the union. And if it is part of the policy, they can do it. They can't sue you, But they have the ability of saying, hey, you owe the money. The fact that they wrote it off, that's internal. That's an accounting issue. And the fact that someone told you we wrote it off really doesn't matter because they're finding the money. How much are you paying to these folks?
3: Well, right now, I'm not paying anything. They're taking my residuals.
1: Okay, but what are you getting residuals? That's still payment. What? How much per month are they taking?
3: Oh, that really varies. I mean, you know, a different show.
1: Yeah, no, I know. But give me stuff, yeah, I know. So. Give me an annual.
3: Residuals, probably like around $25,000, and I get some residuals.
1: Okay,
3: for
1: so that
3: penny,
1: so literally. You all right? So all right, so you're getting a healthy amount of money. They're taking $25,000 of your residuals. Boy, you must have been really, really busy. Good for you. The quick answer, even the slow answer, is you have to find out how it works with the union, because you're getting paid out of a union contract with producers, et cetera, that you get residuals. Can they do it? I don't know, because it depends on the policy. Can they sue you? I don't think so. I'm sorry I can't help you on that, because again, I don't have, policy in front of me, and depends on what the policy, is. And they're going to argue that the last payment was made last month. So, see, do I know what I'm talking about? Probably not. All right. Let me tell you where I do know what I'm talking about. And that is a lawyer to represent you if you've gotten into a car accident or a slip and fall and you've been hurt, been injured. That's important. And so what do? You go out and find a lawyer because I guarantee you someone slams into you. The insurance company of that person is going to contact you. You'll get your car fixed. That's not going to be a problem. It's how much do you get for the injury? And therein lies the story, because you're going to be talking to people who are experts at not paying you. 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

0: Yes. Karen. Hello, Karen. Welcome.
1: Hi.
0: Hi.
1: I had my gallbladder taken out in July. And after
0: you know
1: that,
0: what, Karen, you're not speaking very loudly, or you're too far away from the phone. You want to try it again? Maybe get off of Bluetooth?
1: Sure. Sorry.
0: Try it. No, it's okay. Everybody, I mean, I talk on Bluetooth, but I generally don't call on the radio stations where we need you off of Bluetooth. Let's try it again. You there, Karen? Ah, good Lord. Look what I just did. Karen, are you there? I don't know. It was a hang up on that one, and I don't know whether it's my fault or not. Okay, Ray. Hello, Ray.
2: Hello. Hi, Bill.
0: Yes. Yes, sir.
2: Yes, I work at a PDC for a major auto company, and I was on hurt on the job.
0: Okay. What's a PDC?
2: Parts distribution center.
0: Okay.
2: And I was hurt on the job, so I was put on work restrictions. And this my other employee was also hurt on the job, but he was put on work restrictions. Then we both got put on permanent work restrictions, and he has more work restrictions than I do. And they accommodated his work restrictions and let me go.
0: Hmm. All right. And do you think that they let you go because of your physical ailment?
2: I feel they let me go prior to this all going down. I turned in a note for my diabetes, say that I might have to use the bathroom frequently to urinate. And soon after that, this is when all this happened. So I think my diabetes played a role.
0: Well, it might have, by the way. No, it might have. I'm not arguing it didn't. But here's the problem. Is that it would have to be exclusively your diabetes is why they let you go. If they come up with, we're not really happy with his work. We're not really happy how he gets along with people. We don't like him. We don't think he does the same job. They can come up with anything they want. And the court says anything they want other than a medical issue that you are entitled to and you keep your job, then they're not allowed to do. Unfortunately, in California, usually is an employee right state. Usually employees do really well. Not in this one. Very difficult to do go forward. Okay. But you know what? It's worth contacting an attorney who does workplace discrimination. There's work discrimination attorneys out there. Just do a little bit of research. But if I had to guess, they're going to come up with something and they can come up with anything. They can even say there is no reason and it isn't because of his medical situation. It's tough. That one is tough. Workers' comp is not. This one is difficult. Work discrimination attorney, worker discrimination. That's where you want to go with that one. And it gets, these cases, are rough to do. I mean, they really are. Okay. Teresa. Hi, Teresa. You're up.
3: Hello.
0: Yes.
3: Hi, I'm here.
0: Yes, you are.
3: Yes. I'm sorry about that. I was washing dishes, but my question's simple. Brother and sister have a property, their house, as joint tenants. Brother dies and leaves the will that he did like 4 months after the joint tenancy grant deed was redone. He dies and in his will says all assets must be sold and split between the three siblings.
0: Mm-hmm.
3: Does the will supersede the joint tenant?
0: Yeah, that's actually a good question. So I have a couple of questions to ask you. The big question I have is, don't you have a dishwasher? Do you do your own dishes?
3: Of course I do my own dishes.
0: Have you ever heard of a dishwasher? I don't know anybody who does their own dishes. Everybody I know has a dishwasher. You don't have one?
3: Yes, I do.
0: Okay, so you were rinsing off the dishes and putting them in the dishwasher, correct?
3: No, I was washing the dishes and putting them in the straining rack.
0: But you have a dishwasher there.
3: I know.
0: This is a very important legal issue. I'm telling you right now. You have a dishwasher next to you, yet you're doing your dishes. Do you understand how weird that sounds? Okay, let's move on and talk about the joint tenancy. The way joint tenancy works is that the moment one of the joint tenants die, the other one owns the property. The bottom line is you can leave a will all day long saying that my half of the property or the property has to be sold, and therefore it has to be split among the three siblings. Doesn't work that way. It is whoever is alive. The only way whoever is alive, the joint tenant survives, and that's who gets it. It's that simple.
3: Okay.
0: There. So it doesn't supersede. The joint tenancy supersedes. And here's a case. All right. That's it. That was the answer to that. She didn't want to hear it. But I want to share with you a case that I had in law school. It was really interesting. And it had to do with inheritance. And it had to do something like this. And that is whoever dies first, the property goes to the other person. That's the way it was written. And if the other person is either dead or the death happens simultaneously, then the property is split up among whatever heirs are left. And I don't remember the terms. But the argument was who was the other person alive, or did they die simultaneously? Here was the case. You're driving along, and there was an accident, and it was a construction accident, and a pole went through the window and went through the driver and then impaled the passenger. And the argument was the passenger entitled and his heirs entitled to all the money because the driver died first? And that was a case that was actually argued. And the argument which was successful was that as the pole went through the driver, it was an instant later that it went through the passenger, killing both of them. And it was ruled that it was a death that happened at the same time. They went to court and said, no, because if you look at it, the pole went first through the driver who died instantly. That was the way it was ruled. And then went through the passenger. Therefore, the passenger was alive at the time the pole went through the driver. And that was a successful case and a successful argument. Man, that was a good one. Now, does it have any connection to this? I don't know. Does it have any connection to dishes being put in the dishwasher? Probably not. Now, I do want to spend a little bit of time talking about your privacy, because here is fun, because everything about you is available. Everything online, your home address, where you work, where you bank, what you buy, where, court records, accident history, insurance claims. I mean, all of it. Oh, and your DMV information, your credit score,

0: Welcome back. It's Handle on the Law, Marginal Legal Advice. Robert. Hi, Robert.
1: Yes, hi. Hi, how are you?
0: Go ahead.
1: Hey, so my sister had a series of operations all at the same time. Well, they had her open. They did a herniated hernia. They removed some cancerous polyps, some precancerous stuff, and the different doctors worked on her. And the first doctor nicked her kidney.
0: Okay.
1: And the second doctor like severed a nerve.
0: Ooh.
1: And like, and it's been really bad, man. She's like constant bleeding. It hasn't stopped.
0: Yeah, no, it sounds like a fair amount of malpractice has happened. And when you say it's been really bad, what does that mean?
1: Continuous bleeding. There's still a problem. Apparently.
0: Okay. What's the problem? What's the problem?
1: We can't get her better, number one. And number two, we can't find a malpractice attorney.
0: Okay, but let me ask you. Hold on a minute. When you say we can't get her better, is she still bleeding internally?
1: Yes.
0: She's still bleeding internally because the kidney was nicked and they didn't straighten it out. They didn't suture it. They didn't try to stop it. They just left it bleeding and then

0: sewed up. Is that correct?
1: The kidney is okay now, I guess, but there's other like internal bleeding going on.
0: Okay, and how do you know there's internal bleeding going on? Why haven't they opened her up?
1: Because she's been back to the hospital like three different times with bleeding. And she has some wire mesh that they put inside of her that they disconnected. So this wire mesh undulates in her and under her skin. You could see it.
0: Okay.
1: It's supposed to keep all the internal organs
0: fair.
1: In place.
0: All right. All right. So it sounds like, I mean, the bleeding part internally, I would think they would open her up and try to stop the bleeding and put some stent someplace. But okay, if there's a wire mesh that's undulating, it looked like worms that are crawling under her skin. All right. So let's say you have a malpractice case.
1: Yeah, that's well. We can't seem to find a malpractice attorney.
0: Okay, and it's that's unusual. And what did the malpractice attorney say?
1: They said, well, I actually talked to my personal injury guys, and they said they don't know any malpractice. Geez, it's such a long story. They basically
0: okay. They don't know. They don't see. They don't know of any malpractice attorneys. Is what they're saying.
1: Right. And we called, okay. And they said nobody really seems interested in it. And they
0: all
1: said
0: right.
1: My guys basically said the only way you can find a malpractice attorney is to find a doctor who had malpractice.
0: Oh no, that's not necessary. There are plenty of malpractice attorneys out there. You can go to handleonthelaw.com. Now, we don't have malpractice attorneys, but you'll get a referral instantly. Now, the problem is why you may not have a malpractice attorney involved in this is because you are suing several doctors simultaneously. And
1: okay.
0: Everybody is going to be pointing fingers at everybody else.
1: Oh,
0: and
1: right.
0: Now your damage, internal bleeding, I find that one kind of interesting, and she continues to bleed internally. How do you know that?
1: Well, she's bleeding from her vagina, and
0: wow, okay, and they haven't, and they just, and they just leave it alone.
1: No, she goes into the emergency room. They do things. I don't know. I'm not exactly sure what happens.
0: Okay, well, you have to know what happened. But assuming she's bleeding, and it's clear she's bleeding, you would think they would try to figure out where she's bleeding. What do? Just send her home?
1: Yeah, that's sort of what happens. Even
0: okay.
1: After the double surgery, they let her go.
0: I get it.
1: Morning.
0: They just send her home. It's a medical organization that you bleed and you have all kinds of problems. They go, no, we don't want to deal with it. Go home. All right. I don't know. I can't. I can't say it's not happening. I mean, it's pretty spectacular story to say the least. Go to handleonthelaw.com and see if you can get an attorney to. Attorney that's a medical malpractice attorney. It sounds weird to me. Yeah, she's bleeding. She has internal bleeding. And no, they won't do anything about it. Nothing. Nobody will. I mean, come on. Mike. Yo, Mike. What can I help you with?
2: Hello, Bill. Thanks for taking my call.
0: Sure.
2: I'll give you a brief summary concerning my wife with dental implants. She had this done in August, and in April, she was in so much pain, she had to go back and have a different set of teeth or something put in her mouth. And from April till now, she's been in nothing but severe, excruciating pain. I mean, to the point to where I come home from work and she's crying. She can't, and she, you know, got,
0: yeah, no, I get it.
2: It's just amazing. So in the interim, she got so bad I had to take her to the ER the other day because she started to get some swelling in her lower throat as a result of apparently there's been an infection setting in. And all this has been told. We've got another dentist, not going to mention his name, recommendation. And he took out the lower implants the other day. They just fell out. In other words, they weren't in there even secure at all because of a bone issue and probably the infection it set in. So my question is, do I have and one more thing. She's been living on ibuprofen 800 milligrams for 2 months, three times a day.
0: Wow.
2: Because of the pain.
0: So she doesn't have a stomach left either.
2: I'm sure that affects her stomach as well.
0: Yeah, of course it
2: does.
0: Do
2: I have anything here, Bill?
0: Yeah, okay, let me throw a few things at you. The answer is probably yes. Now, let me give you some caveats. Number one is you're going to be suing for medical malpractice. And based on what you said, it seems like a pretty good case. However, you're going to be dealing with an insurance company that represents the dentist, and they don't roll over. I mean, they throw everything at you. And of course, you have to go to an attorney, a med mal attorney, to deal with this. And what will happen is the medical malpractice attorney will immediately send you to his dentist or a dentist or a group of dentists that represent plaintiffs. And you're going to be talking and your wife is going to be talking about the damages, pain being one of them. The implant falling out is another one. The dentist misdiagnosing the bone issue, except the defense to that is there are a certain percentage of people where the implant doesn't take. And that's just the way the body works. And she may be one of those. They're going to bring that up, of course, but it sounds pretty good. Usually dental issues they're okay, but the damages aren't that great. It looks like the damages are pretty good with your wife. So the answer is, do you have a case? I think so. It's certainly worth going to a medical malpractice attorney. That you have to do. That there's no issue. And find out where it's going, because it could be that the dentist did something that the bone, it cannot be used because it's already in such bad shape that a dental implant doesn't work. And again, we don't know at this point whether that was malpractice, that was negligence, or the dentist simply misdiagnosed and it was easy to see. So what'll happen, you'll go to, or she'll go to another dentist who will then write a report and then hand the attorney, here it is, here's your case. 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
9: This is a Fox News alert. I'm Kathleen Maloney. Iran launched a large missile attack on Israel today. Fox's Trey Ying has President Trump's response.
10: At least four waves of Iranian ballistic missiles have targeted northern Israel. I just got off the phone with President Trump to get his reaction to the ongoing missile attack. As I was speaking with the president out the window, I could see some of these incoming missiles headed toward the northern part of this country. The IDF says they were able to shoot down the majority of the incoming fire, but the president telling Fox News, it's certainly not going to help negotiations. I asked him if he had a message for the Iranian regime. He said, what I would suggest to Iran, you've shot your missiles. That's enough. Get back to the table and make a deal. President Trump indicated in our conversation that negotiations with Iran were progressing toward a possible agreement as early as this coming week.
9: Iranian officials say the missile strikes were in retaliation for Israel's attacks on Beirut. Congress faces a deadline to renew a key part of the Foreign Intelligence Surveillance Act, and a recent presidential appointment has some lawmakers worried.
11: Democratic Senator Mark Warner said placing Bill Pulte as acting director of national intelligence is puzzling to him and his party.
12: He's terribly concerned that we're going to have interference in our elections this year. You're going to turn the keys of all of our intelligence agencies over somebody so grossly unqualified.
11: Republican Senator James Lankford said the president trusts Pulte for a short-term appointment.
13: To be able to step up in for a few weeks to a month or so, to be able to step in and to be able to just manage this agency.
11: Both were on Fox News Sunday. Section 702 of FISA, which allows warrantless surveillance of adversaries, expires Friday. Grinnell Scott, Fox News.
9: And President Trump says he wants Pulte to begin shrinking the office of the Director of National Intelligence. 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
9: Officials are still counting the votes in last week's California primary elections.
24: In the governor's race, former HHS Secretary Democrat Javier Becerra advanced to the general election on Friday with former Fox host Republican Steve Hilton behind him. And in third, billionaire progressive Tom Steyer, who has spent hundreds of millions of his own funds on the race. This morning, Steve Hilton made this bold statement on Sunday Morning Futures.
25: The most important thing is that actually we're very confident now that will be in the top two.
24: In the LA mayor's race, Mayor Karen Bass still holds the lead. She is leading the pack, followed by former reality star Spencer Pratt, but progressive city councilwoman Nithya Raman is nipping at his heels as thousands of votes that have come in the last several days have gone to her.
9: Fox's Anita Vogel in LA. Police are still searching for at least two shooters who opened fire and wounded a dozen people at an Ohio street festival. Fox's Madison Scarpino with the latest.
26: Police say that the suspect shot people as young as 14 years old. Whoever did this is still on the loose. And the shooting happening at what was supposed to be a fun family festival. It's described as one of the most joyous and celebrated events in the community. And locals who were there say this type of tragedy happens way too often. City officials say because it was a festival, tons of roads were closed. People were trying to get out of there. Golf carts were everywhere. So it was challenging for first responders to get to the patients. But all were off of the scene in an hour. The rest of the two-day festival is now canceled.
9: Toledo police confirm all 12 victims are in stable condition. They believe the shooters were likely aiming at each other. Elon Musk's SpaceX is set to go public this week in what's expected to be the biggest IPO in history. SpaceX setting a flat price of $135 a share. The company.
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1: The following is a pre-recorded program. Welcome to Handle on the Law, marginal legal advice where I tell you, you have absolutely no case. Man, there's something that happened in New York, just so aberrational, so weird, that this made a lot of news, not only New York, but across the country. I'm assuming internationally, too. Okay, there's a woman who was driving in Manhattan, and she parks her car, opens the door, and as she steps out of the car, there is an open manhole that she falls into, and she dies. And to give you a little information about how horrible this death is, in that hole, there was a steam that comes out. It must have been a heating system for various buildings. In any case, there was steam, and you know how hot steam is. And so she ended up actually burning to death, as well as having inhalation issues. I mean, just a horrible, horrible death. And unfortunately, people that were there and looked at her, they couldn't rescue her because they're looking down. She's 10 feet down in this manhole, and she is screaming, "I'm going to die. I'm going to die." Can you imagine if you're there? So here is I'll give you some more facts about this and then spend a minute talking about it. Con Ed, which runs the electrical, runs the pipes under the street in New York, said it reviewed the video footage and determined just exactly what the police suspected, that a truck dislodged the cover of the manhole. As the truck went past the manhole, one of the tires hit at just a certain way and dislodged it, and off it goes and into the street, leaving the manhole open. And are they responsible? That is the question. By the way, the steam actually caused her to go into cardiac arrest, and I hope she died prior to being burnt to death, because that is a horrific way to die. I'm hoping that it went very quickly. So the first responders arrived within just a couple of minutes, and it took her about 20 minutes to get her out of the hole. And one of the witnesses said she was screaming, "I'm dying, I'm dying." Wow. So it's real simple. She has walked out and fell into the hole, manhole. Now, it would think that this would be, negligence. Now the issue becomes, how negligent is Con Edison, who are responsible for maintaining the street and the manholes? That's the question. They're saying that a truck went over the manhole, which happens all the time, and it dislodged it and it moved it. And a couple of things about that. If Con Edison had been warned, if they knew this had happened and they did nothing to fix it, then it's a huge case of wrongful death. If they didn't know, let's say the truck ran over it just a few minutes before and nobody reported it to the utility, and they're saying, no one told us about it, we would have fixed it, we would have straightened it out immediately if someone had told us. Then the issue comes, was it foreseeable? In other words, should have Con Ed realized or anticipated that this was one of those things that could happen, and they therefore did not fix something that foreseeably would have caused injury. And obviously, this is serious injury. And I think that's going to be the issue, is foreseeability. If and this happens in supermarkets all the time. I slipped on a banana peel in the produce section and I wiped out my back. And now I have all kinds of back injuries and I want to sue the supermarket. And the supermarket says, "We did everything. We weren't told the banana was on the floor." Well, you should have known. Well, every half hour we have someone that goes through the produce section and mops up any problems. Well, you should do it every 15 minutes. Well, what if it happened 2 minutes before? Well, you should do it every 2 minutes. Well, what happens if you have someone that is mopping at that moment, but is on one side of the produce section and is about to go to the banana section, but doesn't get there in time, and you slip? Well, they should have been there. Because it's foreseeable that someone is going to slip. So the only reasonable thing to do to make sure that no one slip is to have someone there 24/7 in each section of the produce section. See, that gets ridiculous. And it's foreseeable, but they did everything reasonable. And then that's going to be the argument that Con Ed is going to give. We did everything reasonable. We inspected. This has never happened before, possibly. And it just happened, the truck went just a few minutes before or half an hour before. We didn't get a phone call. Therefore, we're not liable. And then the argument is, well, you should have known. This has happened before. It's a pattern and you knew. Well, not necessarily. That's the issue. That's what makes these personal injury cases so interesting. All right, a quick word about your privacy before we take a break, and then I have some phone calls that are here that I'll answer. And it's about your privacy online. What privacy online? You don't have privacy online. All of your information is available online. Your home address, where you work, where you bank, what you buy, where, court records, accident history, insurance claims, and your DMV information, your credit score, your social media. I could go on for half an hour. It's all out there, and it's not very hard to get. And it gets worse than that, because all of your information is collected by hundreds of data brokers and then gets sold to anyone who wants to buy it, even the bad guys. Privacy, you're dreaming. 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
0: Kathy. Hello, Kathy. Welcome.
14: Hi. My husband purchased a Jeep from an ad in a paper. He met a girl in the parking lot, paid $27,000 cash.
0: The
14: he
0: cash?
14: Did get a copy.
0: Like $100 yes. bills cash?
14: Yes.
0: Whew.
14: And I know. Got a copy of the registration, pink slip, her driver's license, the VIN number matched. He felt confident purchasing it. When he went to register it, he was told that there was a lien on the vehicle, and he said, how can there be a lien? I have the pink slip. So he went to the police department and filed it with the police department. They actually couldn't see anything. Make a long story short, the Jeep was repossessed as stolen, and the police department think that somebody within the DMV is involved because it was such an elaborate scheme. Mm. Do we have any recourse?
0: Against whom?
14: The DMV or the lady that stole it?
0: What did the DMV do wrong? Are they responsible?
14: Well,
0: maybe. But you're saying the police said someone in the DMV should, I think, is involved because this is such an elaborate scheme. Okay, fine. Now, what did the DMV do wrong? What did they do?
14: Correct.
0: And I don't know the answer to that. I mean, the real culprit, of course, is who screwed your husband out of the money with a car that had a lien on it. Now, the real culprit is your idiot husband, who paid $27,000 in cash in a parking lot for a car.
14: Yep. I would agree with that.
0: It's a lesson. So let me ask you, are you going to live in a dumpster because of losing $27,000?
14: No.
0: All right. Well, I mean, that's I'd rather him have lost $270. But, you know, in the end, it could be the DMV is at fault because they were negligent. How much is the lien for? Oh, it doesn't matter anymore. Well, they repossessed the car.
14: Yeah, we don't know.
0: Repossessed the car.
14: Yeah, it's gone.
0: Yeah, no, unfortunately, I don't think there's anything I can do at that point because, I mean, you have to prove something. And at this point, there's only we think. That is a problem.
1: Ray. Hello, Ray. It's your turn.
15: Yeah, hi, Bill. First time caller and proud Zelman Mints user.
1: Ah.
15: So, yeah. So I've got a veteran-owned business that deals with the manufactured housing market. I deal with supplies. I sell to the public, the contractor, and the management companies of mobile home parks and the park owners that own the parks. I've got a management company that has not paid their bill since last September. I've done all the avenues with contact, including in person. Why haven't you paid this bill? They still haven't done it. So I wanted to send them out a letter to explain to them that we have three organizations in California that are like the Bible of this industry, that are other management companies, HCD up in Sacramento, and also the park owners, to let them know that this management company does not want to pay their bill. It's only like $350, and it would be extremely embarrassing to that company amongst these organizations that I'm actually a member of those organizations, and I'm an executive board member of one of them, to where if I send that letter out to all those park owners and management companies that this one's not paying their bill, it would be highly embarrassing to that company and the personnel that work there. Could they hold me liable for any damages or slander or anything like that?
1: Yeah, defamation. Okay, what you did is up to the point you said it would be embarrassing. You want to stop before that because I think you crossed the line in terms of extortion. Now, can you say I am going to report you to whatever organizations? Yes, you can. Can you say... well, I wouldn't even say your reputation will be sullied. It's going to be up to them. They have to know that. I would just say, because you're failing to pay your bill, I am going to report you to all these organizations. But you don't say, I will report them unless you pay the bill, or if you don't pay the bill, I'm going to do it. You got to be really careful about that. This short, you can issue facts, and that's it. And you can say, this company did not pay my bill. You can't say this company doesn't pay its bills. There's a difference between the two. And just say, you know, you have not paid your bill. I'm going to report you. And that's factual. You're not making any accusation. You're not saying you're not extorting them. You're just simply saying you have not paid your bill. I'm going to report you to these organizations, period. That is legit. You don't want to cross that line. There have been, I have to tell you, I have been a victim of defamation. I was sued I don't even remember I was sued for. Oh, yeah, I do remember what I was sued for. I had an office in San Francisco for my surrogacy agency, and I had three women there who, and they were family members, they were sisters, and I closed down the office. Because it just wasn't making any money. So I closed it down. They sued me for age discrimination and all kinds of stuff, arguing that I didn't shut down the office because it wasn't making any money. The reason I shut down the office because I wanted to discriminate against them. Okay, ridiculous. You know, it went no place, as you can imagine. Right. The lawyer said to me in a letter saying that I am going to go public and accuse you of racism and a bunch of other stuff, misogyny, if you don't drop the case or if you don't settle, because they sued me, if you don't settle. Pure extortion on its face. And first of all, when he accused me of racism and misogyny and being anti every single ethnic group, my lawyer wrote a letter back to this lawyer and said, get in line. Okay, you'll be number 200 in line making this accusation against me. The point is that he said, if you don't, I will do. That is extortion. And right. They end up settling for big money because I turned around and sued them for defamation straight out. And right. So that you have to be very careful about that. Okay. Okay, and you'll do. Yeah, it's the same thing, by the way. It's the same thing. The threat is still there. Also, yeah. why don't you sue him in small claims court? And then you go public and say, I sued them in this and I won this judgment. I sued them because they wouldn't pay the bill. I received a judgment in my favor. That you can say also. That has a lot of has a lot of ammunition there. Okay, does that help?
15: Well, it's a lot of time with the small claims court.
1: Yeah, it is. It's only like it is. It is a lot. It's a hassle. No, you're right. Yeah, so, right. You know, if it's not enough money for you, and $350 is not a make or break unless you happen to live in a dumpster, you know, especially if you have a business. Yeah, you're going to spend half a day in small claims court. But the other thing, you can send one of your employees to go there and sit there for half a day and represent the company, not as a legal. Go ahead.
15: Here's my other question is, like I stated, I sent them letters early on.
1: Okay.
15: And then I went to their place of business and I've made phone calls.
1: Okay.
15: Which they could all say, well, we never got it. He never came.
1: Of course,
15: by.
1: But yeah, it doesn't matter. Yeah. It doesn't matter. It doesn't matter. They owe the money. They owe the money.
15: Should I send them a certified letter?
1: No, I mean, it doesn't hurt. They can say I haven't received it, but if there are emails there and you say on this date I showed up and here's who I talked to, and here are copies of the invoices I sent. Yeah, what did they say? Didn't get any of it? But sure, send them a certified letter. It doesn't hurt. You know, the more the merrier. Okay. You'll be fine.
15: Okay.
1: That's a very good question that he asked. And that is, can I say, if you don't, I am going to do this? You got to be a little careful about that because I think that crosses the line. I do, especially with the experience that I've had. Lawyers get involved and they go crazy with this stuff. Talking about lawyers getting involved and going crazy, let me talk about you getting into a car accident or a slip and fall, or you go to a big box store and the big box falls on your head. So it's not your fault. And you've been injured. You've been banged up pretty good. 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
16: The forecast from the Al's Oil of Shrewsbury Weather Center.
17: Partly cloudy this evening and overnight. We could see a shower. Lows in the mid-50s. A sunny day for Monday and cooler. Highs in the upper 70s. Outlook for Tuesday, sunny but highs near 90. Get weather anytime 24/7 at WTAG.com.
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0: Let's do it. More handle on the law, marginal legal advice. Hello, Johnny. You're up. Your turn. Yeah. Welcome.
1: Yeah, Johnny here. Frivolous lawsuits. I'm fascinated by that. When you say you have to pay all attorney fees, can you please expand on that?
0: The couple of ways that you pay all attorney's fees. One is when you have a contract and it says that the losing party pays all attorney's fees, both sides. That's one. The other one is statutory, which means there are certain cases that by law, one or the other side pays all attorney's fees. And all attorney's fees means all attorney fees, Johnny. You pay both sides. Or the court makes a determination. For example, in a divorce, if there is if there's no law on it and there's no statutory provision, then what the court says, for example, if typically the husband is being sued by the wife and the husband has insane amounts of money, the court may very well say that the husband pays all attorney's fees across the board. And that typically happens. And that's it.
1: Right. Right. And that's it. And then obviously the frivolous lawsuits, we're trying to keep these like frivolous lawsuits out of the court system.
0: Yeah. That's waste time. Yeah, the problem is the court is very leery of two things. One, declaring that's a frivolous lawsuit. Who makes that determination, Johnny? Okay. Not
1: who
0: you.
1: Does? Who does?
0: Not me. The court does. The court does. You ask the court to declare that it's a frivolous lawsuit. And on top of that, you ask the court for sanctions. So on top of that, you ask the court saying, and the person who files a frivolous lawsuit gets to pay all attorney's fees. The judge has the ability to do that. But it is not easy to have a lawsuit declared frivolous.
1: I know that's a
0: yeah. I got
1: word.
0: It. It is not easy to have the court declare that because we have the right to go to court, and the system takes that very, very seriously. So where you may decide that it's a frivolous lawsuit, the court may say no, it doesn't meet that standard. So there it is. Well explained. I wasn't going to go beyond that. Okay. Mike. Hello, Mike. Welcome.
2: Hey, how you doing, sir? First time caller.
0: Yes, sir.
2: I was curious if we are allowed to sue our state legislatures and governor. And my main focus is on Second Amendment stuff, mainly the list he put out of all the concealed carriers and gun owners of California with all our personal information, as well as Social Security numbers and other identity. He basically gave our ID away for anyone who wants to steal it. So can I bring a suit and what court and how would I do it?
0: Okay, let's start with yes, you can. Anybody can bring a suit. As I just said in the previous call, our system allows virtually anybody under any circumstances to bring a lawsuit. So now you're suing the legislature. All right. That becomes problematic because laws have been passed. Or you're suing the courts and you don't agree with what their decision is. So what do? Well, you sue the court because they've made a decision to where you sue them and the court says, we've already made the decision. Thank you. Conversation over. So that's going to go absolutely no place. You can't. You can't. That's it. Hmm. You know, it's not that complicated. You know, suing the government, unless you're suing the government for damages, you've been injured. And even then, there's all kinds of immunity. If it's a governmental, for example, if they're engaged in a governmental authority or they're doing something that has to do with what they're supposed to do, for example, pass laws. Okay, there is tons of immunity there. However, let's say they're doing something that is not proprietary. They're running a, let's say you've got a federal building or state building and they have a parking lot that they run and you get injured. Yeah, you can sue the government because they're doing something non-governmental there. So the quick answer is not a chance. And I get the Second Amendment stuff all day long. Can I sue the government because they're taking my rights away? No, you can't. Okay, so there it goes. We have that all the time. All the time. As a matter of fact, here's a question about suing the government. Tom. Hello, Tom. You're up.
3: Hey, Bill. I'd like to talk about qualified immunity for police officers and sheriff's deputies.
0: Sure.
3: Okay, how does that work? How does the tax? How do taxpayers end up paying for example, civil rights violations under the color of law?
0: Okay, well, okay, so, all right, got it. So, a quick question: who else is going to pay? Okay, it's you have the police.
3: Hey, on that point, I've looked this up. They're pushing now for in L.A. County, with Sheriff's Department and LAPD. They want them to have their own insurance, liability insurance.
0: Okay. All right. And they can do that.
3: It might take a while, but let me give you an example. You talked the other day about giving donations to police. That's probably a bad idea because.
0: Well, I mean, I don't want to, I don't want to talk policy. That's not what we're here for. The question is qualified immunity. What does it mean? That means that when you can sue the police department and either you can or cannot. And there are a whole bunch of rules with it. When you can't sue the police department is when the cops are acting in good faith. And there usually it's a civil rights issue. And if they're acting in good faith, even if they make a mistake, they break into the wrong apartment. Well, they should have known. Is there qualified immunity there? I don't know because it's case by case. And so the government sets up the rules as to what qualified immunity is. And they're the ones that say you can sue us or you can't sue us. Because here's the bottom line. You are, and this goes back to common law. Okay, way back in history, English common law, where we got our laws before we started passing statutes. English common law says the sovereign in early common law was the king. And now, since we are, it's the people who are the sovereign in the United States, the sovereign allows you to sue it under certain circumstances. And if they say you can't sue us if A, B, and C happens, guess what? You can't sue if A, B, and C happens. That is qualified immunity, and that's qualified. Now, with the police, if they act in good faith, the answer is probably good. Even if they make a mistake, probably qualified immunity. If, for example, they're breaking the law or should have known. For example, there you are in the street, and you're a protester. And you're not getting in the way of the police doing their job. You're just sitting there looking and you're on a public street. And let's say you're videoing and a cop comes and starts bludgeoning you. That's a violation and of law. And the cop should have known. And they're not going to get qualified immunity on that one.
3: Okay, let me ask you this. USC 1983, is that 243 or 242?
0: Oh, God, it's 242. C, subchapter 1A.15, please. You know, I'm going to know all of that. God, it drives me nuts when people do that to me. By the way, the U.S. Civil Code runs about, 25,000 pages. And I'm supposed to know every bit of it, right? Christy. Hi, Christy.
4: Hi, Bill. So I took my cat to get his teeth cleaned very first time. I ended up finding a nonprofit and I had an add-on option to do an ear wash. And while he was under general anesthesia, the tech pushed too far into the ear and tore the eardrum. I took him around to emergency and then another vet and they determined that it was torn. I emailed them and told them I didn't want to do anything legal. Because they offer a really valuable service. And here it is almost 2 years later, and I'm having to get his ears checked, more regularly than if this had not happened. I'm writing a letter just to see if they can maybe kind of help.
0: Okay. Doing what? Okay. The eardrum has been punctured. And I have a couple of legal answers. How about when you call the cat, you just scream and just talk louder than you normally would. Would that help?
4: Yes. But I don't know.
0: Okay. So there is something. Yeah. Also, can you repair an eardrum? I have no idea on a cat. I don't have any cats. I don't like cats and I've never had a cat that had a rupture.

0: not hard to get. And by the way, it gets worse than that, because that information about you is collected by hundreds of data brokers and then gets sold to anyone who wants to buy it, including the bad guys. And so there's your privacy. You think you have any? No way. 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
8: Are you a

0: let's do it. More handle on the law, marginal legal advice. Hey, John, you're up. Welcome to the show.
1: Oh, yeah. Hi, Bill. Thanks for taking the call.
0: Sure.
1: I was involved in an accident at LAX in October. I dropped some friends off at the airport. I pulled into the white zone, dropped them off. They left. I put on my turn signal. I was ready to leave. There was a car parked in front of me, so I had to go around it. Before I could go around it, a big SUV, Mercedes SUV, pulled in beside that car, which in the first place is illegal because he's not supposed to unload in that lane. In any event, he opened up his doors. He's unloading. At the point that I decided I'm going to leave, he still had half the thing to unload. So I decided I'm going to exit, and I cautiously looked behind me, looked around me, looked in my rear view mirror, side mirrors. I went around the SUV. The lane was open, which was an exit lane. And I came around the lane, and here he was with the door open into the exit lane, trying to extract his child from the car, and I hit his door. AAA, I had four agents look at this. The first agent said I was 51% at fault because I violated code 55217. Calling the LA police, traffic police, they said that does not apply. It's illegal to open your back door into the exit lane of the airport, period. I told that to AAA. They kept the 51%. Another agent handled it. She said she read the whole case, but then when she reviewed it, she had inaccuracies about what happened. So then another agent got it. I actually spoke to her. She said it was an impossible situation, but I'm still 51% at fault. She didn't give me any violations. She just said I should have been more cautious about it. The fourth agent got it. He decided he's going to charge me with a violation of code 22107. And I disputed it all because I said the guy, they kept claiming he did nothing wrong, but yet he opened up his door. And
0: okay, I got it. All right. So what's your question?
1: They stick to the 51%, and I can't get them to change that. And I got an agent that was a veteran. She said, there's no way. She said, if anything, you're like 20 or 30% at the most.
0: All right.
1: And so, no matter what I say, no matter what analogy I get, whatever scenario I give them, they keep sticking to the 51%.
0: Okay. So this is your insurance company. Here is the problem you have. And that is your insurance company is going to make the determination as to how much you're at fault relative to paying or involving in a civil action with the other driver. When you say I violated or they had me violate, that's the only people that can call a violation are the police. AAA can't say anything about a violation. All they can say is, we have determined, based on looking at the law, based on what the circumstances are, you're 51% at fault. That's our determination. You disagree. So you now start arguing with your agent, the insurance company, and you did. And they make a determination. It's 51%. And you appeal it, and they say it's 51%. Now, can you take them to court? Yeah, I would think you probably can. I'm sure there's an arbitration agreement in there where if you have a dispute with them, you go into binding arbitration under the American arbitration rules or whatever. You're going to have a very, very tough time. And by the way, I'm not saying what you did was wrong. You may be in the right on this one, but it's one of those things where, crap happens. You just got caught in those circumstances. And if this is the only thing where you get screwed over in life, let me tell you, you want to go home and say, okay, this is the only thing that happened, where I'm screwed over in life. Jeremy. Hi, Jeremy. Welcome.
2: Hello.
0: Yes.
2: Yes. So, in October of last year, I'm a sole proprietor. I have a delivery service, my van that I use for my delivery. My delivery business, I got totaled. I didn't have insurance at the time. But the police report said I was not anywhere at fault. The guy that hit me was 100% at fault, and he did have insurance. So I was trying to deal with them to get, because my van was a total loss, and they started giving me the runaround, so I got a lawyer And once the lawyers sort of determined that I didn't have any injuries, they've quit taking my calls now.
3: Yeah, of course.
2: The lawyer I got is in Orange County, and I live about 3 hours away.
3: Yeah, that doesn't matter. I mean, of course they're going to bail out. You know why? Do you know why a lawyer is not going to touch it?
2: There's no money in it for them.
3: That is correct. There is zero money in it for the lawyer. So without injuries, the lawyer would be working for free.
2: Okay, gotcha.
3: Yeah. So go ahead.
2: I was just going to say, I don't know how I could try to move forward just to get...
3: You have to sue the driver. You've got to sue the driver. How much damage was there?
2: Well, the van was worth about $28,000.
3: All right. Well, there's your lawsuit. There's your lawsuit for $28,000, and you're going to have to do it yourself. And you're going to have to file the lawsuit yourself. The good news is you have a police report that says you're not at fault.
2: Okay. Gotcha.
3: And you're going to just have to present the police report. You're going to have to say this is what happened, and you're going to have to simply you're going to have to be up against the lawyer. Because I guarantee you, the guy who hit you does have insurance. And part of the insurance is that he must be represented. So you're going to be up against the lawyer.
2: Okay.
3: Which is a very good reason why my next question, why didn't you have insurance?
2: Because I'm a knucklehead.
3: That's well said. Okay, that answers that. Can't do much more than that, can I? Love it.
0: This is Handle On.
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8: 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Iran attacks Israel for the first time since the April ceasefire.
9: Four waves of Iranian ballistic missiles targeted Israel tonight in response to the IDF strikes on Hezbollah in southern Beirut earlier today.
8: Fox's Trey Yangst reporting from Tel Aviv, where he watched Iranian missiles soar through the skies and says that he spoke to President Trump a short time ago.
9: The president told me it's certainly not going to help negotiation. The president indicated that ultimately he felt things were very close to an agreement. He said Monday, Tuesday, or Wednesday of this coming week. And now this. He is holding consultations with his security team, I am told, by a senior U.S. official. And I asked the president about the Israeli strike on Hezbollah in Beirut earlier today. He told me that was not coordinated with the United States and that he is not happy about it. The region is now waiting to see if the Israelis will respond to these waves of ballistic missiles that targeted their northern cities. Tonight, we can report that Iran's foreign minister is speaking with regional counterparts about the situation.
8: And President Trump is concerned Israel will retaliate against Iran and blow up a possible peace deal. The manhunt in Ohio continues. Police are searching for shooters who opened fire at a summer festival in Toledo yesterday, injuring 12 people, two critically.
10: Police say two gunmen may have been shooting at each other when at least 16 shots rang out in a crowded summer street festival. There were several hundred people at that festival.
8: Fox's Chanley Painter reporting. And Pope Leo celebrated Mass in Madrid today during his first visit there as the Pope and the first papal visit in 15 years. Organizers say more than 1 million people attended the service. 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
11: 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Just click listen, then swipe right and hear the latest news updates on your time. And scroll down to hear the latest podcasts from Fox News. And it's even easier to listen in the car with Apple CarPlay and Android Auto. 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
8: After months of discussions, the board of directors for the Chicago Bears has voted to go ahead with a plan to build a new stadium in Indiana. And Governor Mike Braun is happy about that and tells Fox News.
15: With more confidence that it's going to play out, we're going to welcome them. Chicago Bears being in Indiana, what a wonderful thing to be able to work through.
8: It's not a done deal, though. The Bears can still change their minds. And the vote comes after the Illinois House of Representatives adjourned without taking action on a new stadium. The House Speaker says, though, lawmakers will continue to debate the issue over the summer. In a different sort of sports story, lawmakers on Capitol Hill will face off Wednesday in the annual congressional baseball game. Republican Congressman Roger Williams of Texas manages the GOP team and tells Fox News the game is important in this polarized world.
16: Kind of feels good from the other things that we talk about, we do every single day, from Iran and anything else. But I think it's good if both teams get out there. And I would tell you that it's bipartisan, but the Democrats want to beat us as bad as we want to beat them.
8: All two parties have played against each other since 1909. Republicans are on a 5-game win streak. Bluebell Ice Cream is bringing back a patriotic favorite to celebrate the 250th birthday of America. Red, white, and Bluebell, 3 flavors of ice cream, strawberry, vanilla, and blueberry in half-gallon size carton that features the American flag, and it will be around for the summer. And at the box office, the top movie, it was a slasher spoof, scary movie. Studio estimates say it pulled in $55 million. It landed at...
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